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7: Hi, everyone, from 48th and 6th in Midtown Manhattan, heard around the country, around the world. This is the Brian Kilmeade Show. First time in studio, Jonathan Hunt's going to be here. I've talked to him in Los Angeles. He doesn't like to talk to me in New York for the most part, but he kind of roped into it because we have something in common. We cannot believe how great this World Cup is, and we spent our whole lives playing soccer. Of course, he is in England where they invented the game. So I imagine it's like imbued. For me, it's more of a choice. It's an unfathomable choice considering it was in the 70s when there's really nothing going on except the NASL and was a hot league for a while. Howard Cosell famously said, soccer is the sport of the future. And he was one thing, he was very wrong about that. The future could be now, though. After we speak to Jonathan, I also got Kian Taj Bakish. And he is a visiting professor of international relations at NYU. And he recently got out of jail in prison in Iran, thanks to Joe Biden writing, I think, a $6 billion check. And he has a great perspective because a lot of his relatives are still there about how effective the U.S. campaign has been. So before we get to Jonathan, talk World Cup and more, another area of his expertise is the Middle East. So let's get to the big three.
8: Number three.
9: We look forward to the final match on Sunday, and I know the president looks forward to attending, but I think the world saw that this president and this country is able to put on the greatest show in sports in the world.
7: True. Caroline Leavitt on the money. She comes back as press secretary yesterday. World Cup comes to a close Sunday. What it means to America culturally, financially, and domestically, and what it could do for U.S. soccer if they spend their money right.
8: Number two.
10: A majority of Democrats in this building refused to vote to send billions of dollars in weapons to the Israeli military.
7: And Democrats are proud of that. 103 in the House voted to cut off Israel. Unthinkable just a couple of years ago. Israel losing support in the U.S. And there's a fallout in the region and around the globe. Why? I think it's absolutely and abundantly clear they remain our most loyal ally in the world.
8: Number one.
11: We came close to taking just about everything away from the Houthis once before. We didn't finish that campaign because they were willing to do what? They were willing to stop. And they know full well what's coming if they attempt to do this.
7: Yep, day six. And the game plan is clear. Systematically, militarily take command of the strait. Iran knows it and might use the Houthis, as you heard Jack Keane just mention, as leverage if they could stop action in the Red Sea. We'll play this out, what it might turn out to be, President Trump's most effective, risky, and rewarding military campaign. You know, you just told me how many times, Jonathan, you've been in the Middle East, in Israel, for long periods of time.
12: Yeah, since 2002 I've been going there. Yeah.
7: So can you explain, knowing what you know about Israel and what they've been up against since the attack on October 7th, the change in sentiment towards them here?
12: I think it's inexplicable. I think they have lost the PR campaign, certainly. Why that has happened is much more difficult to explain. But I think you look at what's going on in American colleges. You look at the anti-Israel sentiment there, the anti-Israel sentiment being put forward by a lot of professors in American colleges. And, you know, I've seen it with my own kids, to be perfectly honest. They are persuaded by that. It's the trendy thing to do, I think, to be anti-Israel. And it's deeply sad because it's not born out of a recognition or an understanding of the situation on the ground. I think it's tragic what the anti-Semitism we're seeing here.
7: Are you surprised that J.D. Vance has been have trouble pushing back on it? In fact, subtly, I think he's playing into it. Listen to him with Joe Rogan, Cut 15.
13: And then can I just say one other thing about this? Because there are people, you know, you see Mike Pence, who's sort of a super hawk, my predecessor, who say this. There are people, you know, who are super hawkish in the American system who have attacked the deal and frankly, in some ways, have tried to derail the deal. And what I always say to those people is, what is your proposal? What is your actual argument?
7: And he went on to say a lot of that pushback is from elements in the Israeli government. But the deal is, in my view, it's a terrible deal. The MOU is an absolutely awful deal.
12: Yeah.
7: And for people to criticize, for him to think that he's not open for criticism on a deal that he just parachuted into is crazy.
12: Yeah, I would agree. The MOU was a terrible deal, remains a terrible deal.
7: You're just speaking for our Gulf allies and Israel.
12: I don't think you can trust the Iranians on anything. And the language in the MOU was loosely written. I don't know where we go from here, because to make the Iranians understand there has to be change, you have to do, I think the only option at this point is to do more militarily. And I don't know that the president and the American people, for that matter, have the stomach for that.
7: So what the president's doing is not trying to sell it, just do it. And at first, you know, take a pause, see if we can get a deal. Took a pause, thought he had a deal a couple of times. I think he does talk to people that sound reasonable. And Steve Witkoff, who he really likes, says the foreign minister is ready to cut a deal and makes Vahidi and the IRGC look at the unreasonable ones. Where if you listen to people that really know how the Iranians operate, there's really no difference. They just use that as a way to get a better deal.
12: Yeah, they're playing for time, as they always do.
7: And because they know it gets closer to the midterm.
12: Right, and what strikes me as the terrible thing here is that the only talk we have now is about the Strait of Hormuz. It's like everybody's forgotten the nuclear issue, which is the whole point of the thing in the first place. Now we're just talking about getting ships through the Strait. It's crazy.
7: Right. And one thing that General Keane did bring up to me this morning is, because now they're getting a nuclear program, getting a nuclear bomb is further away.
12: Yeah.
7: Since 2025,
12: for sure.
7: Midnight Hammer. Then we keep hitting it. We don't have any control of the pickaxe, because it's so far underground, but I may wonder if there's a game plan for that. But the goal is now to physically, militarily take back the Strait. From what you know about the topography there and knowing that how easy and convenient and drones are, do you think that's possible?
12: I think it's really difficult without putting troops in much more in harm's way, on Karg Island, etc. That is a huge stretch of coastline. It's about equivalent to the entire west coast of the U.S. in terms of the length. So how you control that completely, and you can keep taking out Iranian assets along the strait there, but all they need are these tiny boats. And also, you've got a multi-million dollar tanker. Are you really going to take the risk if Iran says, we will? All they need to do is say, we will blow you out of the water. That's all they need to do. It's the threat. No, none of these companies want to take the risk.
7: Yeah, if you can show that no one's been hit, I don't think, in 3 or 4 days, and then if you show the damage has been done, perhaps they would be able to insure it. Let's talk about the World Cup. You're going to be covering it Saturday and Sunday. You're going to be out there. You've been covering it for the last 3.5 weeks, and you grew up playing soccer.
12: I did.
7: And how's the U.S. done?
12: U.S. did very well early on. The capitulation against Belgium was terrible to see. They just did not come, I think, with their minds in the right place. So it's been great for U.S. soccer. I wish they had gone at least one round further, because I think that would have really made a big difference. And it was the mindset against Belgium. Two things. A couple of the players said after that game, we all thought we were going to be going to LA tomorrow for the quarterfinals. If you're going into that game with that mindset that you've already run and won and you're on your way to LA, wrong mindset at Elite Sports. So I think that was a problem. I also think they were affected a lot more than anyone will admit by the Balogun red card controversy. And I think in a way it would have been better for the US if that red card had stood, because they had the moral high ground then. They had the sense of injustice fueling the fire for them. Instead, with the red card, the suspension rescinded, it all flipped to Belgium, that moral high ground, and they ran on that fuel and they were determined to win. And I think that made a huge difference on the day.
7: So do you think that we reevaluate youth soccer in this country? Everyone plays, but we don't achieve on the men's side. And they talked about setting up an academy system that would be free, get the young David Beckham, pull him out, get him an academy, but don't charge the family.
12: Right.
7: We should have enough money to be able to do that.
12: For sure we should have enough money to be able to do that. And that is, you know, my daughters both played youth soccer. It's expensive. It's really expensive to do that, and as you keep moving up a level. So, yeah, they need to change the way it's run. And I think an academy that you take the kids in, and if they've got the talent, you are not looking for money from the families, is a great idea.
7: So let's talk about the final. Yep. You have Argentina looking for the first repeat World Cup champion since 1962 against Spain, the European champions. Right away, I feel like Spain goes in the favorite. Do you?
12: Spain would be my favorite. I picked Spain before the tournament began to win it all. I wavered a little bit when France were playing so well. But yeah, I think Spain has it enough. They won't do the stupid substitutions and backing off that England did in the semifinal against Argentina. I think they've got enough. They play beautiful soccer. They know how to keep the ball. They will have a plan for keeping Messi off the ball. But I say Spain without 100% conviction, because any team that has Messi, as they've shown again and again in this World Cup, you give them 6 minutes at the end and they're behind and they can still win.
7: Well, what is your takeaway, Jonathan Hunt, of why Cape Verde gave him such a hard time and why Egypt almost beat him?
12: Because I don't think Argentina are a great team. They're a very good team. I don't think they are a great team until Messi decides it's time to be a great team. So if he decides that in the final on Sunday, they have every chance of winning. If Spain can come up with a plan to close him down, I do not believe the rest of the Argentinian players around him have the ability to do it without Messi functioning at the highest level.
7: And now Spain had this vaunted defense that many people thought wouldn't be as strong, but it has been as strong.
12: Well,
7: right?
12: One goal they've conceded in the entire World Cup so far. So they've been incredible. Their midfield, Rodri, I think, is probably the best midfielder playing in international soccer right now. So they're great. And then we still are waiting for Lamine Yamal, 19 years old, the Messi to be in a way, to fire on all cylinders. If he does that, Spain, I think, could probably be unstoppable.
7: And right now, you're going to get 3:00 in the afternoon. The pregame starts at 11 a.m. Eastern time. I'll be out there with Fox and Friends, and you'll be out there all day. And of course, doing the recap at night. But you got to feel like the ratings are going to be through the roof.
12: Oh, I'm sure they will. I mean, it's a marquee matchup. Like you say, reigning world champions against the current champions of Europe. It's the game, I think, that if anybody thought about what do we want at the end, that's the game you would have chosen. It's going to be a box office. And the ratings have already been through the roof for so many games. Fox Sports has done an incredible job in their coverage. Rebecca Lowe, my fellow English person, has been incredible. I think Zlatan, Alexi, and Thierry, all amazing. Thierry, I think, is going to go somewhere else at the end of this, is my prediction.
7: What do you mean?
12: I think Thierry might be the next manager for France.
7: Really?
12: You heard it here first.
7: Without any coaching experience?
12: He has some coaching experience, and he just has, I think, the best soccer brain out there right now. And I think if he's not, then France are missing an opportunity. I think he would be a great national team manager.
7: So if you look for a coach to outcoach another coach, you would think the teacher would outcoach the student. And Scolani was a student. He said as soon as he was done playing, he went to Spain to a coaching academy, and his coach was Luis de la Fuente. Is that how you say it?
12: Yep.
7: So that was his coach.
12: Yeah.
7: And they've been friends ever since.
12: I know.
7: So think about that. What are the chances of that?
12: I know. It's great. What are the chances of so many things here? That, you know, what are the chances of Messi having given a bath to a zero-year-old
7: Lamine Yamal.
12: So there's this photo out there. It was taken in 2007. There was a UNICEF charity shoot. They were looking for babies in the Barcelona area. Lamine Yamal's mom put him up for that. He got the job sitting in a bath, and a 20-year-old Messi is giving him a bath. It's a weird photo to have chosen anyway. But that full circle moment, they had no idea that Lamine Yamal was going to become a prodigiously talented soccer player when he was, I think he was 5 months old at the time.
7: And right. Messi's, I don't think they'll reenact it. I don't think they'll reenact it.
12: Let's hope not.
7: Yeah. That would be troublesome. We'll see what happens. And lastly, this will be Messi's last World Cup game, correct?
12: You've got to think. He's 39 years old, so you've got to think this is his last World Cup game. And, you know, while I would like Spain to win because Argentina knocked out England, you could not begrudge Messi another World Cup if he does win it.
7: 44? Are you kidding?
12: Yeah.
7: I mean, that would be crazy.
12: It would be crazy. I mean, the dude is showing no signs of slowing down in this World Cup. He's amazing.
7: I know it is. And the other thing, the last twist would be, where did he star most of his career?
12: Yes,
7: in Barcelona.
12: Yeah.
7: So people of Spain love the guy.
12: Yeah. It's hard not to love him.
7: Right. I mean, he seems like a good person.
12: Yeah. That's the difference. Ronaldo from Portugal has always been in that conversation of the best of all time. But I think you have to put personality in there and character. Messi is such a good character.
7: So at the end of the game, we saw Bellingham, one of the best players in the world, kind of lose his mind a little bit. Could you describe what you know has happened after England lost?
12: Bellingham is a great guy, but he does have a short fuse. And there are a couple of that was a tough game. Argentina were going in hard throughout the game. And then some of the Argentina players were taunting the English players towards the end of it. Bellingham is not a guy who takes kindly to that. He whacked one of the Argentinian players who'd been celebrating in their faces around the back of the head. Bellingham needs to tone it down a little bit. Let his actions do the talking on the field.
7: One of the words I heard, he went up to Messi and says, "What is it like to be taken care of by the higher ups? And Ronaldo is a better player than you."
12: Yeah, well, that's...
7: I mean, come on.
12: Both of those things are stupid, I think. Yeah, there's all this conspiracy theory about FIFA wants Messi to win again. You know, no, Messi is a genius. He turned that England game on his own. Nobody in FIFA, no referees were influencing that. And yeah, Bellingham needs to grow up a little.
7: Right. The cross, it wasn't the goal. It was he went outside and crossed the ball after it hit the post.
12: On his right foot, which is not his favorite foot either. Right. It was the most perfect cross you could ever see. Also, England had put on basically 11 defenders, and they left a man unmarked in the box. Right. What are they thinking?
7: And you were saying, too, that tied at 1-1, if it went into overtime, you have no forwards left.
12: Right.
7: So what do you think?
12: Yeah, it was the most stupid decisions by Thomas Tuchel, coach. But he's German, I think, and ultimately wanted England to lose.
7: Jonathan, see you out there on Sunday. We'll watch you coverage all weekend.
12: Cannot wait.
7: Jonathan
12: Hunt,
7: thanks so much. Back in a moment.
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1: This time, the country elected Donald Trump. And well, remember that warning about the barbarians at the gate? Well, the barbarians aren't at the gate. They are inside, including at the highest levels of government. The president and his cronies are abusing government powers to punish political opponents.
2: Yes, punish political opponents. No, they're trying to straighten up the school system by giving everyone choice. That's Randy Weingarten, a true vile individual whose results for this collective education of the country has gone out of her way to grow the union and hurt the students. It's a remarkable dichotomy. The only thing consistent about anything she touches is that inner city kids will pay the price and with lower grades. I mean, if you look at math, there's about 32% that are reading when it comes to reading and math on grade level. It's crazy in 4th and 8th and 12th grade. That's why everyone wants to be in a charter school. That's why when you get into a charter school, if you're a working class parent, especially single parent, you feel like you hit the lottery because it gets you out of the public school system that she has ruined through putting the union first. But it's Donald Trump that's a barbarian, really, that wants to bring back education, that wants to give power to the states to change education for the better and give kids a school choice. Take that $8,000 and you pick the school you want to go to. That makes everybody better.

0: Well, heard. A Raleigh man is facing multiple charges, including aggravated felony death by vehicle and driving while impaired after a crash involving a tow truck, two motorcycles, and a sedan left one person dead Friday morning. Raleigh police said officers responded around 2:30 a.m. to a crash at the intersection of Capitol Boulevard and Trawick Road. 39-year-old Alan Guerrero was reportedly driving a tow truck south on Capitol when he ran a red light while making a left turn onto Trawick Road into oncoming traffic, hitting two motorcycles and a sedan. And smoke from the Canadian wildfires is affecting air quality across the country, including in the Triangle. When combined with this weekend's extreme heat, it's creating hazardous conditions. Wake County Emergency Medical Services reported they respond to an average of about 3 heat-related calls each day. Wake County EMS Commander of Community Outreach, Stanton Young, tells WRAL.
1: The biggest thing that we harp on all the time is hydration, especially if you know you're going to be outside, hydrate the day before.
0: Gail Hurd, WPTF News.
2: With SRN News, I'm Keith Peters in Washington. Federal health officials have identified lettuce from Mexico served at Taco Bell locations across 5 U.S. states as a source of a widespread outbreak of diarrhea-causing parasite Cyclospora. The Centers for Disease Control and Prevention late Thursday warned consumers not to eat shredded iceberg lettuce from Taco Bell restaurants in Indiana, Kentucky, Michigan, Ohio, and West Virginia. Millions of people in the Great Lakes, Northeast, and Mid-Atlantic states are muddling through another day of unhealthy air from uncontrolled wildfires in Minnesota and Canada. The nation's capital was enveloped in an eerie haze Friday. Air quality warnings are expected to remain in effect at least through Saturday in parts of the U.S. More details available at srnnews.com.
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10: Prepare yourself for a very hot weekend ahead. Overnight expected low around 75 under partly cloudy skies. Saturday, a chance of rain, high near 99, heat index value as high as 109. Sunday, showers and possibly a thunderstorm, high near 94.
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12: They don't have a nuclear power capability. They're not even close to developing a weapon now. This is their number one strategic asset. It gives them leverage over the Gulf states in a region, and they truly want to have an element of control here. And they are willing to fight us for it, and we have got to take it away from them and prevent them from ever getting it back under their control again.
13: General Jack Keane with me on Fox and Friends an hour ago, and he says this is Operation Freedom that stopped in 36 hours because the Saudis didn't want us using their bases. They were nervous about the retaliation. And now he said, screw that. We're going back. You saw that we tried to talk, and you saw the results. I don't know the inner workings. That story will come out soon, I imagine. So now we're in day six of extreme and strategic bombing in Iran. Joining us now is Kian Taj Bakish. He's a visiting professor of international relations at NYU. Iranian-American scholar and former political prisoner released as part of the 2015 Iran nuclear deal and author of the Iran Crisis Notebook. And you can see that on Substack. Kian, how do you feel about the six-day strategic hit to take back the Strait of Hormuz? Is it working?
14: Well, good morning, Brian, and thank you so much for inviting me on your show. I don't have up-to-date, obviously, military intelligence to be able to assess whether it's going to meet its final objectives. But the first thing I can say as a civilian and as a expert on Iranian and U.S. foreign policy is that for American interests, it was the right thing to do. That is to say, it was clearly the MOU that was signed in June was not to the advantage of the United States. It was some kind of Hail Mary. I mean, I've written on my in my X.com post, I do refer to it as a disastrous document. I think it was a misstep, and I think that President Trump is trying to now address or redress that misstep, because whatever goodwill the United States extended, either naively or not naively, during that MOU was not reciprocated by the Iranian regime. And so there really is no option for U.S. strategic interests to continue the pressure, both kinetically and economically and in across the whole military options like cyber and other kinds of psychological and perhaps even support to Iranians inside the regime.
13: I think you told us that, Kian, and I thought so too, but you're the expert. You live there. You were in prison there, essentially. You were.
14: Yes.
13: So I couldn't believe how bad the MOU was. I thought, okay, maybe in the end, if it ends up good, we're not going to remember what the MOU was, but they're allowed to trade oil right away for 60 days and begin to set operations to take over the strait. I could easily have read it that way, even though the American intention was they said not to write it that way. So J.D. Vance was asked to defend it, and tell me what you think of this. Cut 15.
15: And then can I just say one other thing about this? Because there are people, you know, you see Mike Pence, who's sort of a super hawk, my predecessor, who say this. There are people, you know, who are super hawkish in the American system who have attacked the deal and frankly, in some ways, have tried to derail the deal. And what I always say to those people is, what is your proposal? What is your actual argument?
13: So I wanted you to take him on. So he was defending his MOU. So what do you say, Kian?
14: Yeah, well, look, I think there really is no defense of the MOU. It was a complete misunderstanding of the Iranians. I mean, Brian, I think we talked about this earlier. Listen, I wrote about it in my Substack. Day one in which the Iranians, I mean, I'm not nitpicking here. When I know the Iranian mindset when it comes to negotiations, when the Iranians asked the U.S. to change the location of the talks that ended up in Oman, I said to myself, it's over. When the Americans accepted that, I said it was over. What the Iranians were doing was setting the parameters. They were testing J.D. Vance and his team about how far they could manipulate him and push him. And it was, in my view, and I warned this in public. I mean, I'm not a senior official with I don't have the ear of the officials, but if anyone had asked me, I said, please do not. And I think I may have even said this on your show, yeah. Brian. You do not send the second most powerful politician in the world who represents the entire American people. You don't send him to meet a fourth level Iranian politician in Islamabad, where he has been drawn. Why Islamabad? It was decided by the Iranians. Why Pakistan? Because the Iranians knew that the Pakistanis were against Israel, that the Pakistanis would support them. Look, the Pakistanis have supported Iranian nuclear program. They gave them the secrets, the Khan Q network years ago. It was a Pakistani rogue scientist that gave Iranians nuclear secrets.
13: AQ Khan?
14: Yes, that's right. That's right. AQ Khan. And they were in touch with the North Koreans. And then the Pakistanis. So the very acceptance of the vice president to even go along with the Iranians in changing the location. And then even more embarrassing, and I warned this, Brian, over again, is that we should never accept. This is undignified for the great superpower of the United States. We should not accept a childish arrangement where the Iranians say, we will not meet you face to face in public, and it'll be like, you're in this room and I'm in this room, and we send little notes to each other. All of this, Brian, was an attempt by the Iranians to see how far they could push around the American delegation. Mm-hmm. And what they saw was the Americans went all the way. They changed it. And then there was this other indignity. Remember the first night that they were supposed to go to Switzerland? J.D. Vance, our vice president, was sort of on the tarmac. And then the Iranians said, well, you know what? We're not coming. And that he had to say, well, I don't know. Maybe I'll just hang around on the tarmac until the Iranians let me know when it's good to come. We should be setting the parameters. We should be setting the location. We should say we will not meet with anyone except in public and face to face. What are we? We are untouchable. We are the American. So I think the whole thing was a disaster from the beginning. And then the actual content of it was even more shocking. And I think that it came from the fact that, unfortunately, that delegation led by J.D. Vance was inexperienced and also naive and did not have good, advice. And then, unfortunately, in this very disturbing, I think, conversation with Josh Rogan, I mean, there are two things about that. First of all, to peddle anti-Israel, typical almost anti-Semitic conspiracy theories about well-funded secret groups that are trying to undo my MOU. No,
13: you're quoting him. By the way, you're quoting him, Keon.
14: I'm quoting him. And then what I wrote in X.com was not about the content. I said, my goodness, Mr. Vice President, take responsibility. He said, and I quoted him, and he said, I quoted this exactly in my X.com post, what used to be called Twitter. I said, what he said was this. He said, What really bothers me is when American politicians allow themselves to be influenced by foreign forces. And I pointed out very simply, I said, you know, come on, Mr. Vice President, can you hear what you're saying? If you allow someone to influence you, be a man and take responsibility. Own it. You don't have to do it. In the first, in President Trump's first term, the Israeli prime minister and his own inner circle, including people like Ambassador Bolton, who writes about this in his memoir, they went to President Trump and they said, I think we should launch regime change and military operations against Iran. And President Trump said, no, I don't agree with that. And then in his second term, he was open to it. That is to say, it is the U.S. president's responsibility in the end to decide what advice, what influence he's going to allow to, you know, to influence him and to shape his decisions. It's our decisions. We are the superpower. And so I was just very disturbed by the entire approach and to and the lack of ability to take responsibility and to say that, okay, we were essentially played by the MOU and it was going to unravel, and it did unravel.
13: Right. And I could say, you know, there's a misinterpretation on rule number 5 and number 14. It's not the way we, and you could say that. But the bottom line is they left open the management of the strait to Oman and Iran after the 60 days. And they weren't even waiting 60 days. They were shooting at ships for not listening to them right away. So I want you to hear what General Keane said. And I thought this was conventional wisdom, but I loved your perspective of going inside the Iranian mindset. This is what Cut 11.
12: I've never bought the fact that there's that much of a division. The guy that was ahead of the political side of this Gagelbaugh, look at his best friend in life is Qasem Soleimani. They joined the IRGC together. They became generals together. He then moved to the diplomatic side and moved away from the military side of the IRGC. Qasemani went on to fame, obviously, and became established a professional relationship and a personal one with the Ayatollah, and nobody in between. And he ran, obviously, the entire foreign policy instrument of supporting the proxies. I believe these guys are much more on the same page than people think. They are committed to what Iran has always stood for.
13: So when people say, I'm talking to the foreign minister, I'm talking to the speaker, much more moderate than the IRGC, which is led by Vahidi, I think. That's why we're and they're dealing with them as if they're the good guys and the bad guys are the IRGC. The General Keane does not buy it. He thinks they're speaking from the same hymn book.
14: Brian, I cannot believe we're falling for the same play that the Iranian regime has been using for 25 years. I've been writing about this. I've been talking about that. I have been in many meetings with people like Gholibov, the previous foreign minister, the deputy minister, the IRGC. When I was in prison and being interrogated, I was interrogated many hours by very senior. I couldn't see them because I was blindfolded and facing a wall. Or sometimes I think I once was possibly, I can't prove it, but I think I was interrogated either by Qasem Soleimani's deputy, who was sat behind a one-way mirror, and he wanted to know, and he wanted to ask me who in the White House and the CIA and all those things I was in touch with, and I said, you don't really believe that I'm a member of the CIA, do you? And he looked, I heard a silence, and then the person who was sitting next to him that I could see by the wall, he said, look, actually, we don't believe you're a member of the CIA, because if you had been, we would have killed you already. And he was absolutely serious. He said, you would be dead. I cannot believe that this play is still going on. And a lot of it has to do, Brian, with, unfortunately, I wrote a very long critique of these so-called Iran experts, who I have referred to uncharitably as the useful idiots of the Iran think tank world. They're the ones in Washington that peddle this distinction between hardliners and think over and over again. And I cannot believe that we're still falling for it. Look, I'll tell you one simple thing. I told this on national TV, and no one seemed to take this seriously at the time. When Vance went to Islamabad, I said, where is the photograph? There was no evidence up to this day, Brian. It's like a scoop, but I'm a scientist. I'm a political scientist. I look for evidence. Where was the photograph of Vance and Golubov in the same room, let alone shaking hands? There wasn't. Now, I'm not being a conspiracy theorist. What I'm saying is that two things are possible. One is actually they never met in person. Second, if they did meet in person, why on earth would the American delegation not agree to keep that photograph hidden? And the reason is because of a very simple rule that unfortunately, American policymakers who have unfortunately not enough knowledge about the complicated psychology of Iranians and the Middle East. Look, Brian, in the Middle East, what politicians say to you in private, in English, is meaningless. It's only what they say in their own language publicly that is meaningful.
13: So interesting. That's the opposite of what you would think.
14: That's why the Americans who don't have experience get caught out. It's exactly the opposite of the way political culture works in Iran. In the U.S., politicians lie in public and then off the record, they'll tell you the truth. It's exactly the opposite in Iran. And Vance fell for this. He talked about side agreements, gentlemen's agreements. This was just nonsense. I could have told him, please.
13: Waste your time.
14: Don't buy that.
13: It's unbelievable, Keon. You're 100% right. Keon Taj Bakish, visiting professor at International Relations at NYU. And of course, you were held political prisoner as part of the 2015 Iran nuclear deal. You were able to get out, and author of the Crisis Notebook on Substack. Keon, always great to talk to you. Hopefully have good news to talk about soon. 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
1: We look forward to the final match on Sunday, and I know the president looks forward to attending, but I think the world saw that this president and this country is able to put on the greatest show in sports in the world. And we are a kind people, we are hardworking people, and we have the best country on the planet.
2: People just seem to love it, too. And $20 billion later, they're saying, you know what? This World Cup has been a huge success. And I'm sure Mexico and Canada did great, too. I mean, look at, we were all worried about the cartels, the other, you know, in Mexico, and you should be. And then in Canada, I didn't hear any buzz about it, but I'm not in Canada. They did great. And the Canadian team did well. They got knocked out in the same round as we did using an American coach. But I would also add that when you look overall, we got to take that money and you got to grow the game. And I think we got to find a way to get that to youth soccer, getting some inner city fields built and start going beyond that. They also have a major academy in Atlanta, and I think that could be a great place for kids to develop.
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9: News this hour from Town Hall. I'm Keith Peters in Washington. In his nationwide address Thursday evening, President Trump again called on Congress to ensure ballot integrity by passing the Save America Act. On the Salem News program this week on Capitol Hill with Tony Perkins, House Speaker Mike Johnson predicts that may come as early as next week, tying the legislation to a major reconciliation bill.
10: Desperate times call for desperate measures. The reason we have to get Reconciliation 3.0 done, it is the vehicle for us to deliver the Save America Act to the president's desk. It is the only way to do it, because remember, there's no way to get 60 votes for Save America in the Senate. The Democrats just simply won't go along with that, and you've only got 53 Republicans. We're going to make it a reconciliation matter, tying it to the budget with a fiscal impact that will qualify it for that process so we can pass it with 51 votes in the Senate and finally take care of this problem.
9: Speaker Johnson's complete interview on how the Save America Act could be passed soon will be heard when This Week on Capitol Hill is broadcast beginning at 10 a.m. Eastern Time Saturday on the Salem News Channel. Smoke from wildfires burning in Canada and Minnesota is drifting south and east, making problems for people. Samuel Etienne, who is visiting Chicago, says the smoke from the wildfires in Canada and Minnesota forced him to buy a mask and an emergency inhaler.
11: I do have asthma, but it rarely comes out. But something like this will definitely trigger it. So I wanted to be 100% certain I wouldn't have to, like, you know, run to the ER or anything like that.
9: Air quality warnings are expected to remain in effect at least through Saturday in parts of the U.S. There's potential for temporary relief with storms forecast over the weekend. President Trump said Friday that Darlene Graham, the sister of late Lindsey Graham, has his support to run for a full term to replace her brother in the U.S. Senate. More details at townhall.com.
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14: I'm Alyssa Vale. More than 300 Duke Energy customers in Raleigh are without power on Friday after a tree took down power lines. It happened on Glenwood Avenue at Vic Road, where a massive tree is blocking the road. Glenwood is closed in both directions. Crews are working to clear the area, but it could take several more hours to get the power back on. The state auditor is out with a more than 2,600-page report on the town of Cary's financial troubles. In speaking to reporters, state auditor Dave Bullock talked about a culture of extravagance by not just the former town manager, but also others.
15: A lot of those expenses were not backed up by invoices or receipts, and so that creates an accountability problem.
14: A Raleigh man is facing multiple charges after a crash involving multiple vehicles left one person dead Friday morning. Their 9-year-old Alan Guerrero killed 35-year-old Chandler Hodge and injured three others. The WPTF forecast, partly cloudy overnight, low around 76. Alyssa Vale, WPTF News.
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0: 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It's Brian Kilmeade.
1: Hey, so glad you're there. It's a lot going on. The president's going to be in New York City today. He's going to go to Trump Tower and kick off the final weekend of the World Cup, which he brought here, along with FIFA. Said, okay, run it. It's been better than anyone thought. I think that Andrew Giuliani deserves a lot of credit for that, too, and all the venue operators. And FIFA knows how to run things, let's be honest. Whatever you want to say about him, cost too much. He thought the tickets were too expensive. They let to control too often. People say there's corruption around it. I haven't seen it this time around. I think the biggest controversy is going to be the VAR and how you use videotape replay. But that's for a different time. Shannon Bream standing by. Tommy Lahren's going to be with us at the bottom of the hour. So let's bring in Shannon now. Shannon, will you, for one, be sad when the World Cup comes to an end? Because I know your husband's a big soccer guy.
2: 100%. And listen, I was not a huge soccer fan. Please forgive me. I know it is the center of your life. But the World Cup has definitely won me over. I mean, the excitement, I got to go to one of the matches. I mean, it's just, I am, you know, not soccer's number one fan, but I've definitely been moved into the I will watch this moving forward column.
1: Now, tonight, so it's going to come to an end on Sunday. You're going to be doing your show from there?
2: I'm not doing my show from there, but we are going to check in with Jonathan Hunt, who will be there. We hope the weather improves for you guys a little bit up there and that people get to have just an amazing blast of a time.
1: Good. Yeah, Jonathan Hunt was very, you know, he was saying, I got this network spot coming up. I go, what network? And he said, Fox. And I said, do you know the person? And he said, Shannon Bream. And I said, I know Shannon Bream. He did not believe me that I know Shannon Bream.
2: Listen, I don't know if you should brag about that, count that as a plus or a minus. I mean, not everybody's going to put that in the win column for you.
1: It's a plus, but I'll be at that game too, doing some coverage on Fox and Friends. It's a cable outfit.
2: I've heard of it.
1: Yes, and then hopefully we'll see a good game at 3 o'clock in the afternoon. How nice of it to get this game over with early so we don't have to stay up late at night for people who do morning shows.
2: I mean, you get up at 2:30, and I think that it's awesome. Or maybe earlier than that, 2 o'clock, I don't know. But I think it's fantastic that you have such an influence on FIFA that you were able to get the game in the afternoon.
1: Yeah, and I got
2: Thank you for the rest of the country for doing that.
1: And I got a red card reverse. That really blew up my face. That really didn't work out too good. But we'll see how that goes.
2: I have often given you red cards.
1: Right, which is you sit me out for 2 days, which comes off my personal time, which doesn't work out for
2: well,
1: me.
2: Listen, then you're doing 10 less jobs than the normal 50 you do every week.
1: So let's talk about what's happening with Iran. I love this military plan we're putting together to stop talking to Iran. I found the MOU was a train wreck. And I feel as though the only thing they understand is something no other president's done, and that is systematically, physically, militarily open the strait. That's when their process is doing. But by the time you hop on the air on Sunday and me Sunday night, are we going to see the Houthi rebels trying to close the Red Sea?
2: Yeah, that's a great question, because obviously it seems like the concentrated strikes that we're doing right now are aimed at cutting off the IRGC's ability to restaff, resupply, because they're the holdup in this whole thing. Obviously, you control the strait, then Iran has enormous leverage. But you're right. I mean, do the Houthis try to get in on this act and come at it from another angle? Because if you can control those, then their leverage is gone and the conversation is over.
1: Yeah, I want you to hear what Jack Keane told me this morning about the Houthis getting involved, and he's almost saying, I dare you, let them try to do that, because he doesn't feel it's going to be profitable for them. Here's what he told me this morning, and that is cut number six.
3: We came close to taking just about everything away from the Houthis once before. We didn't finish that campaign because they were willing to do what? They were willing to stop interfering with the Red Sea and the Suez Canal, which Bab Mandab leads to it. And they know full well what's coming if they attempt to do this. And it would likely bring the Israelis back into this and major combat operations again. So that's their choice to make, certainly. But we can deal with that if they execute that.
1: So he's saying don't panic if it happens. Now, immediately, the price of a barrel of oil could double, but he thinks we could just wipe them out because we almost did the last time. Now, think about it. Why aren't the Houthis involved already? What do they have to lose? If they felt impervious, they would have been rocking everybody. There's got to be a reason.
2: Well, and the thing is, this has gone on for decades, this funding that flows into Iran or allowing them to evade sanctions in some cases, you know, waivers, those kinds of things. Where does this money go? To all of their proxies. And that just means that they have built a network across the region and beyond. I mean, they have the ability to strike other places, too, that is on their team, that is going to be backing them and doing whatever they have to try to keep them intact moving forward. But it's because of decades of money and infrastructure that has flowed to these proxies. That means we're not just cleaning up the problem with Iran. It's all of these other offshoots from Iran.
1: I want you to hear what the Iranian military spokesperson said yesterday. Cut 13.
4: And in no way will we allow the United States, as a foreign and extra-regional country, to interfere in the Strait of Hormuz. This is Iran's invaluable red line.
1: This might be more valuable than a nuclear weapon. And guess what? We're interfering in the Strait of Hormuz. We've already interdicted turned around three ships and took out one. We're telling them they can't trade anymore. Yesterday, we took out one of their so-called ghost fleet. Mm-hmm. So we are sending this message. And I think at first you thought Trump should explain this to everyone. And now I think it's to his advantage. He knows the war is not popular. He thinks it's necessary. I agree with him. But so he thought, I'm going to lowball it. I'm just going to do my thing. I'm not going to talk about it. And I think that's smart, just judging by how he wants this over with soon, but he's got to turn up the heat in order to finish it off.
2: First of all, were you surprised that the Iranian guy's English was so good?
1: I was. Some people think he's a translator.
2: Some people do, and some people believe that. Listen, the fact that is, I think he's tried to do the diplomatic thing. The problem is that even when we were trying actively before any of the kinetic action began months ago to do the diplomatic thing, they weren't even willing to come to the table about things like their ballistic missiles, which we now know can reach all these European capitals and go much farther than we thought. So at some point, you have to ask yourself the question, what is the point of diplomacy with them? They're not honest.
1: Yes.
2: They're probably not going to stick to these agreements. And I do think you're right. The president's gotten to this point where, listen, this is the show of force. The total destruction is the only thing that they understand. This has been 47 years of yelling death to America and death to Israel. You know, maybe it's time for a change in strategy.
1: Well, the Iraqi militias, sympathetic to Iran, sponsored by Iran, have put a $10 million bounty on the president's head. We know they have posters in their downtown in Tehran, which has no water, but they have a poster of the president in a casket. And now we're really turning up the heat. I think they're trying to kill. I think they put somebody else on their kill list. Might be, I forgot who it was right now, but not important. But, I mean, they're not backing down on their rhetoric and what they want to do. But I also think it's interesting that we're not just doing it militarily. We're doing it financially. Victoria Coates, talk about what the Treasury Secretary is doing. Cut 12.
5: I think that economic piece that you mentioned, that's why what's happening with Iraq is so important. Iraq was their safety valve, as was Dubai. That's all getting cut off. Secretary Bessent is going after all of those sort of luxuries of Iran, connecting into the international financial network through its partners and allies in the region. That's now all going away. And so what we see, it's not just going to be a game here of days and weeks, but what we see in Iran over the next, what we might say year, year and a half, might be very similar to what we saw at the end of the Soviet Union. So let's keep an eye on that.
1: What do you think?
2: Yeah, it's a critical piece of the puzzle. And the sad thing is that we know it affects the people of Iran, and the message is constantly, listen, we're not about that. We want to free you from this theocratic, you know, dictatorship nightmare that you're living in. But the sanctions often hurt real people before they really start to hurt the people at the top. But the minute you give waivers and the minute you take your foot off the gas on that, it is the same story over and over again with them, rearming, reconfiguring, propping up their proxies in an endless cycle that you got to go on all fronts. And it seems like this administration is willing to do that.
1: So who do you have on Sunday?
2: So we've got bipartisan senators joining us to talk about all this stuff. We've got Katie Britt and Jeanne Shaheen. There are a lot of places on foreign policy where they do overlap, and they're working on this Russian sanctions bill that was to be Lindsey Graham's legacy at this point. So we'll talk with them about where the potential off-ramps are, how this thing ends. We've also got Congressman Mike McCaul, who's just been in Ukraine and was ordered a special medal by President Zelensky. You know, is he going to be kind of the Zelensky whisperer in the interim while we figure out who comes next and kind of that special role that Lindsey Graham was playing?
1: Yeah, and we had Mike McCaul on last weekend from Kyiv, and we had to readjust the interview because then we found out Senator Graham passed away, which was just stunning. I thought did you think the sanctions bill was coming up this week? Is it going to come up next week?
2: I think it's probably next week. And, you know, there's been talk about whether Iran gets added into that mix. And, you know, they're everything is so difficult to get done through the Hill. And I think that they really want to get this thing done in a bipartisan way that would honor what Graham was trying to do. So I think that they're going to thread that needle really carefully, probably in the next few days.
1: All right, Shannon Bream, thanks so much. We're going to be watching.
2: Sunday night.
1: Yes, Sunday night. But first, I'm going to be covering the World Cup, and you're going to have that on your show, right?
2: Are you wearing a soccer outfit?
1: Do you think I should? Do you think I should pretend like I'm in the game?
2: But are you? Well, who's your team?
1: My team lost in the round of 16. I'm this pro-American guy. You might have met.
2: I mean, I'm saying now that you're down to these two, can you pick, or is it too?
1: I would like to see Argentina win, but Spain is the better team.
2: Okay.
1: All right.
2: Well, if you consider Argentina the underdog. I don't know that they can be. They're so good. Then that's who I'll go with because I like an upset. I like a surprise.
1: All right. Listen, Channing, good luck for reintroducing yourself to your husband because I know he's been MIA for 3 weeks. Go get him.
2: Bye.
1: All right. Listen, Shannon had to run. Correct? Yes. We are, just a quick note, on One Nation on Sunday night, I'm going to have Mike Rowe on. I want to talk about these data centers that New York has now banned for at least a year. Really? Okay. I mean, you could have some demands, like they have their own power source, like to make sure they don't abuse the water table. But why ban them? You stop plumbers, pipe fitters, and electricians from getting jobs and all these other blue-collar jobs. And also, if you want to be part of an enterprising economy, why not be part of the next industrial revolution? But other states are having problems. I think 40% of the new data centers are now under protest. So I want to get the reality on that. I also want to talk about the latest with Iran with the chairman of foreign relations over in the House side, Brian Mast. I think many people think he'd be a great secretary of state, too. I want to talk about the plan that's put in place militarily and if he thinks it'll be effective as an army guy. We're also going to have Brian Johnson on. Brian Johnson, the guy that wants to live forever, not die, and he found out he has a terminal illness. He's doing all these extraordinary experiments for longevity. We'll talk to him about that. You might have heard of him. I think you have. I'm pretty sure you have. Anyway, and then Tommy Lahren's going to be joining us too, as well as Rod Blagojevich. Talk about the corruption in Chicago, what he went through, and what's happening right now. He also was let out of prison, got pardoned by Donald Trump. He's a Democrat. You listen to the Brian Kilmeade Show. Back in a moment.
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0: so busy, he'll make your head spin. It's Brian Kilmeade.
1: I mean, as long as we continue to do that, you make that official. You make that part of our platform. That's my red line in the Democratic Party. And now you look at the number of people. I'm not surprised by that vote, but for me, that's honestly what I've expected.
2: So that's who he's talking about, 103 or 102 Democrats in the House. Not Hakeem Jeffries, but his whip voted to defund Israel. Now, they're in the minority, but they could be in the majority come, you know, win the election in November and take over in January. And that's what they're going to try to do. And, of course, the president will have to wheel and deal. And I don't know what's going to be happening there. But that's why the prime minister came out of Israel and said, we have to learn to manufacture our own weapons. I don't see it lasting in America much longer. Now, Republicans are on board. Fetterman says, if this continues, I'm going to do something extreme. Listen.
3: My long-term concern has been with the Democratic Party, as I am a member of that,

0: killing of 40,000 innocent civilians over in Iran. And you walk in the street and you see people tell, you know, protesting because these horrible things going on in these countries. They don't happen. But for some reason, the Palestinian situation, when they were given Gaza and part of the West Bank, if you ask Bill Clinton, the Oslo Accords gave West Bank and Gaza to the Iranians, excuse me, to the Palestinians with a land bridge connecting both. Yasser Arafat wouldn't sign off on it. And then that became a terror haven, and then the eruption and the attack on October 7th that cost over 1,000 lives. So that's how we got here. Now we have people saying, oh, I feel bad for the Palestinians. What is your connection to fully understanding the region? My answer is you have no connection there. But now you want to blame Israel, and it's rippling through colleges. Hakeem Jeffries did not vote yet to defund Israel, but you could see how it will change. Cut 21.
1: In the Dear Colleague letter that I sent to the caucus, I laid out the position that I believe we as House Democrats will take as we move forward, anchored in several different principles, including our support for Israel's right to exist as a Jewish and democratic state and homeland for the Jewish people, and at the same time, pressing the urgent need to establish an independent Palestinian state that allows the Palestinian people to live with dignity, respect, and self-determination. Needs to be dealt with urgently.
0: Has he asked the Palestinian people? Because they want one state, and that's without Israel. They don't want the two-state solution. Hamas is still in control. They're in the process of being X'd out. It would be great to get some support after the hostage deal was done and some follow-through with other people besides Jared and Steve Witkoff, who can't do everything and shouldn't be asked to do everything. But this is the line that they believe will get people elected. Remember, Rahm Emanuel went there last week in order to say, Israel, we're going to cut you off. And then Ro Khanna went there and had an incident at the West Bank, looks totally manufactured, would not coordinate with the government, went there and was confronted by settlers. Cut 22 is Ro Khanna and what he wants the new Democratic policy to be. Cut 22.
2: I am voting yes on the Massey Amendment to zero out all aid to Israel. This includes zero aid for offensive or defensive weapons. I just don't see how the United States can support aid to a state that has committed genocide. And frankly, I do not see how we can continue to support a state that detains Americans and an American congressman like me.
0: Really like you? Total theater. He's ridiculous. A chameleon. One thing about Bernie Sanders, not a chameleon. One thing about Nancy Pelosi, she is more practical, but she'll change. But this guy is ridiculous. He's from Silicon Valley, understands the need to be a capitalist, and now is a socialist. He's appearing with Hassan Piker, a despicable podcaster who loves the Cuban government and hates ours, wants Rick Scott killed. And then he goes over there with theatrically says he's detained by West Bank settlers. What a joke. And now he says you don't replenish the Iron Dome. Just let rockets destroy Central Israel. Sickening. If you guys give, if any left-wing Democrats listening to us right now, if you give this guy a vote or think for a second that he's presidential material, knowing he stands for nothing except for trying to get elected, you are really going to destroy the country. All right, when we come back, Tommy Lahren joins us. She's getting set to co-host the big weekend show from 5 to 8 Saturday and Sunday. And we got One Nation Sunday at 10 p.m. And don't forget, coming up on October 17th, I'll be doing with the Uniting the States tour in Westbury Music Fair, right in Long Island, as well as Rent Bank, New Jersey, the day before on the 16th. BrianKilmeade.com for tickets.

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1: I'm Melissa Vale. A Raleigh man is facing multiple charges after a crash involving multiple vehicles left one person dead Friday morning. 39-year-old Alan Guerrero killed 35-year-old Chandler Hodge and injured three others. Smoke from the Canadian wildfires is affecting air quality across the country, and Wake County Emergency Medical Services reported they respond to an average of about 3 heat-related calls each day. Wake County EMS Commander of Community Outreach, Staten Young, tells WRAL.
2: The biggest thing that we harp on all the time is hydration, especially if you know you're going to be outside, hydrate the day before.
1: A falling tree brought down power lines across Glenwood Avenue in Raleigh.

0: Friday afternoon. Glenwood was closed in both directions at Vic Avenue, and traffic was being diverted onto side streets. Police said that stretch of road would be closed until at least 3 p.m. on Saturday. At least three power poles were damaged when the lines were pulled down. Alyssa Vail, WPTF News.
1: With SRN News, I'm Keith Peters in Washington. The United States has expanded its airstrike campaign against Iran by hitting more bridges and collapsing a tower at a key Iranian port. The seventh night in a row of strikes came after President Trump had threatened to start striking infrastructure to pressure Tehran to ease its chokehold on the Strait of Hormuz. Iran also launched new missile attacks Friday against Qatar and Kuwait. Federal health officials have identified lettuce from Mexico served at Taco Bell locations across five states as a source of a widespread outbreak of diarrhea causing parasite cyclospora. On Wall Street, the Dow down by 406 points, the Nasdaq dropped 361, with the S&P 500 lower by 76. More details at srnnews.com.
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16: Prepare yourself for a very hot weekend ahead. Overnight expected low around 75 under partly cloudy skies. Saturday, a chance of rain, high near 99, heat index value as high as 109. Sunday, showers and possibly a thunderstorm, high near 94.
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17: More like a prime minister, which is the real head of state or the real executive power in most other
5: developed countries. I don't like using that term, you know, willy-nilly, but if we're talking about what actually is democratic and what actually is common sense, it makes a lot more sense to have that, especially when we know that the president has had the ability to, ever since Iraq, actually, like to the ability to arrogate to itself this power that is essentially like, yeah, we can have a paramilitary force that only responds to the president. That's fascism.
6: Yes, thank you, Michelle. Michaela Brannigan, she is the chairman of the DSA, National Political Education Committee. And she said, wouldn't it be great to have a prime minister instead of a president? We also know part of the policy is no Senate. That would be interesting. And of course, many of these others say no prisons. It's going to be a great country. I just don't know what country they like to lead. With me right now is Tommy Lehrer and co-host of the Big Weekend Show. It's on 5 to 8 Saturday and Sunday. Also host of Outkick's Tommy Lehrer and is Fearless, which I know is true. So Tommy, is it amazing to you that the DSA is not only proud of their impact, now they're outlining their whole agenda? They also wanted to fund the military.
7: Yeah. Well, when you were playing that, I thought that was Kamala because it was a bunch of word salad and speaking in a circle. I was trying to decipher what she was actually trying to say there. Right. And it took a minute because it was as clear as mud. As they say, I don't really think they know what their platform is. I think they just want to watch everything burn.
6: Right.
7: I don't think they love this country. I think they would love to see this country fail. Some of them are well-intentioned morons, I'm sure. But a lot of them just hate everything America stands for. And they want to rebuild it in the image of a third world nation. And it's up to us to prevent them from doing so. They're well on their way, though, here in New York City and elsewhere.
6: So do you think that Mondami is the beginning or the end?
7: Oh, it's the beginning. It's the beginning because it has to play out. And I'm one of those people who, maybe because I don't live here full time, so sorry to you, but I'm one of those people that I think we have to let it play out in places like this. Let this be the testing ground for it. Here, maybe Los Angeles, Minneapolis, let them try this experiment. Don't bail them out. And I'm sorry for everybody, all the good people that have to be here, but it's got to play out. Because if you go in and you rescue the cities that are turning towards the socialism and the communism, then no one actually understands that it's a failure. It's a failed strategy. So you gotta let it fail.
6: So my fear is this is the beginning, and the goal is to have federal power and take these ridiculous ideas, and they're suddenly federal ideas. And that's what worries me. So the 20-somethings evidently not happy. The economy doesn't give them as much opportunity. I could just think of, look at every generation. There's always some type of struggle, something going on, a war, a pandemic, a recession. So Louisiana Purchase caused a recession. We shouldn't have done it. Double the size of the country. Was that did we blame anybody for that?
7: This irritates me to no end when I hear that young people are, disenfranchised by this economy. Is that partially true? Perhaps. Yes, things are expensive. I totally get that. Rent in New York City is incredibly expensive. But when you see those same people who say, well, I can't afford a house, and you see them buying every day an iced coffee from Starbucks, you see them taking fancy vacations where they document all their travels and their PTO. They're going to use all their PTO. They're going to go to Greece. They're going to go to Mykonos. They're going to go all these places. They want to go to Erewhon and buy a $12 tonic water. They sit on their cell phone and make TikTok videos, and they say, but you know what? It's not fair to me because I can't afford a house. I don't know about you, Brian, but my parents, when they were just starting out, they had nothing. They had to work hard. They had to save money. They didn't go out to eat. They didn't splurge on vacations. They saved money so they could afford a house. So these young people, and many of them are millennials, most of them are Gen Z, saying, but we can't afford things. No, you can't afford everything that you want.
6: Right, yet. At one point, but here's the also thing, not earning it and then blaming others and taking their money. Are you encouraged by the fact that Washington State, for example, has a wealth tax? They put on the ballot, rescind the wealth tax. There's enough signatures, enough support. Now they get to vote to get rid of it because they already saw that they lost Starbucks. Going to Tennessee. And now others are lining up to go. They just don't want to do it. They don't want to pay an extra 9% because they're successful as companies and as individuals. And now they put on the ballot to rescind it. I love that.
7: I love it. Will it be successful? I don't know. You have to hope that the fair-minded people outnumber the people who just think, oh, yes, the rich should pay more. How many voters are out there who maybe don't work maybe work very little, maybe would love to be taken care of. How many of those people are voting? How many of those people are encouraged to register to vote and then vote?
6: Right.
7: You have to hope that the people who actually have a stake in the economy and having a good paying job from a lot of these companies that are leaving, you have to hope that they outnumber the people who want something for free. In those places, do they? I guess we'll see, but I don't have a lot of optimism.
6: So the president's speech last night, he mentioned when they got rid of transgenderism or trans for everybody. There's a little of exchange with a doctor that took place on Capitol Hill this week. It was flat out astounding. It was Representative Mary Miller, a Republican from Illinois, asking Dr. Sam Hargood, you would think he's chancellor at the University of California, San Francisco, head of the medical school. Very simple medical question.
8: Has a non-biological woman ever had a baby?
9: A transgender person can.
8: That's not a biological woman. Has a non-biological woman ever had a baby?
9: I would reiterate, we take care of transgender patients.
6: This went on. I mean, we won't answer the question.
7: They know the answer, though, Brian. They just don't want to upset the very, very vocal minority of people who have this as their bread and butter issue. Transgender for all. Men can be women. Women can be men. Cut off body parts at age 6. They don't want to offend those people. They know good and well that there are two genders. They know good and well that men can't get pregnant and have babies and this, that, and the other. But they will not offend that very vocal minority, but especially in California, because a lot of their fundraising and a lot of their beneficiaries depend on that religious issue to them, which is LGBTQ. Mm-hmm. That's their religion.
6: But is it still, didn't Trump give them an off-ramp by telling them we're going to war with DEI and we're pulling back from this and transgenderism? They see it as a 90-10 issue. I thought that this was going to be the green light for scientists, people of the medical profession, to take the off-ramp.
7: No, because this for them is a religion. They are never going to let it go. Woke never went away. It went dormant for a while, but you're going to see it come roaring back, because now they're capitalizing on maybe some discontent with Trump and the economy, and they're going to bring back all the woke. Mm-hmm. It's not like they're just bringing in the socialism stuff. All the woke is going to come along with it, which makes no sense when you have someone like a Mamdani who is Queers for Palestine, but also Islam rules the day. That doesn't really make sense. It doesn't align. But for them, it aligns if it leads to power and control.
6: So it was interesting. Tuesday was the last semifinal game. And guess where the mayor of New York City spent it? Oh. Rikers Island, cut 34.
10: I think we're incarcerated here on Rikers, that they too are a part of New York City. The World Cup has been a magical moment for the entire city. These are New Yorkers, and they will be New Yorkers when they get out of Rikers. They're New Yorkers today, and I wanted to make sure that we can celebrate this moment together.
6: Your thoughts about him doing that?
7: You know, I wonder about all the people that are impacted by the folks at Rikers and whatever they did. You know, the way Mamdani talks about them is just they just ended up there, right? They didn't do anything to end up
6: there.
7: Made
6: a wrong turn.
7: Yeah, they were in the wrong place at the wrong time, and oh, shucks, they ended up there, and so he must comfort them. What about the families of the people that they murdered, raped, assaulted, robbed, whatever they did? What about those families and their comfort in the World Cup, right? But this is what he does over and over. They want these people among us. I guess at least they're honest about it. They want them all out, and he wants to close it down. He wants them all out on the street. There's not a single person that these far-left wackos want to keep in custody. They want them all out.
6: One just got elected on that platform.
7: Yeah.
6: So I don't even know what to say about that. When you talked before about where do kids go if they want to buy a house, you know, in places like North Dakota is one of the fastest-growing cities, especially for young people. You know why? They make it possible to afford a house.
7: Mm-hmm.
6: They make you get more for your money. So you could do that. If your job is portable and you're starting in your career, there are places you can do these things.
7: Well, and I'm from South Dakota, and you know, we just have a budget surplus, I think, of about $70 million.
6: Right.
7: So South Dakota can do it. North Dakota can do it. Wyoming, Montana, all these other places. A lot of other states that can do it that offer a lot. I would say my home state of Tennessee right now, Nashville. I mean, we're courting Paramount. Come to Tennessee. Starbucks came to Tennessee. I mean, everything is moving to the places where money is treated best, and that brings opportunity.
6: So we're going to watch you from 5 to 8 on Saturday and Sunday, but first, next, in 15 minutes, you're doing what?
7: I'm going down numbered.
6: And what's going to be your lead story? Do you even know yet, or are you prepared for anything?
7: We are prepared for anything and everything we might be talking about. Listen, we're not supposed to say, I've been told, we're not supposed to say diarrhea. But we're going to be talking about it.
6: That's a good tease.
7: But we will not be talking about it using the term diarrhea. So I have to say it as many times here.
6: Right.
7: So that I don't say it down there.
6: If you wanted to hold off on that, you could have.
7: Listen, they said no using that word there. So I figured with Brian Kilmeade, it's safe. We can go. We can say the D word.
6: Check out Tommy all weekend long and on Outkick. Tommy, thanks so much. You could say whatever you want here, unlike that other show.
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0: his mouth to your ears. It's Brian Kilmeade.
1: Would you be for expanding the number of teams involved?
2: Absolutely. As it was proven this time, there was a lot of criticism beforehand that countries that weren't up to it were going to be coming in. Well, most of them really played very well, played competitively, scared the heck out of some of the big teams. But most importantly, if FIFA's mission is to spread the sport around the world, you now have additional countries that have a stake in it, if you will, and also will have some financial benefit from it to grow the sport. And 64, in some ways, is cleaner because you'll get rid of the third-place teams going on into the knockout round. So I'm all for it.
3: So he's for it, and it's more money, too. But I will say this. More games to win in order to get to the finals. And in theory, a lot of guys get banged up in those games. It can really wear you out as opposed to a shorter trip. But I'm fine with that. I'm curious to see what's going to happen. I think they're in four different countries next time, too. So they're spreading out the wealth. And we'll see how the time shift will be. I hope Fox is able to retain it. That's my fear, because now the streamers come in there with the big money. They start blowing everybody out. I hope Fox finds it feasibly reasonable to be able to afford it. About the matchup itself, Argentina against Spain. Spain comes in European champions, Argentina World Cup champions, and Argentina, I think, comes in as the underdog. Zlatan Ibrahimovic is one of the fantastic stars to emerge from the commentator desk. A great player in his day. He knows what it's like to play against Argentina. He brought that perspective yesterday. We thought we'd bring it back. Cut 32.
4: I played against and with. So they play with a lot of emotion. They're passionate people, players, and when you play against them, you feel them. They're aggressive. They provocate you. You gotta keep cool, and they always give 100%. It's loyal. He's a loyal player. Players, and when you have them with you, you know they're gonna do their job. You know they're gonna fight for you and fight for themselves. So it's not easy to play against them, but my team was, when you smash me, I'm going to smash your back.
3: Yeah, he's a physical player, and he's very cocky, and that came across on camera. Him and Alexi Lawless do great, and Thierry Henry has been fantastic. He used to be on the Red Bulls, but he also played for Barcelona. Dan Dakic, who's a general sports guy who's really getting into soccer on OutKick, he talked about the fact is people are going to bet on this game, and people are betting. It has a lot to do with, I think, the ratings. It's fine. I think between betting, the sports betting, and pot, I think are the two most negative things to happen fundamentally in our country, legalizing both pervasively over the last 25 years. Here's Dan Dakic on what he expects in the final. Cut 31.
5: Hey, I'm not betting against Messi. You better play the full 90 whatever plus minutes, because Messi, you mentioned it in the introduction, man. Messi shows up late. Got a chance, Argentina does, to be the third team ever to go back-to-back. I'm taking Messi. Spain is terrific, though. Spain's defense is unprecedented. You mentioned the ball control. They don't turn it over.
3: Yeah, so their defense only let up one goal, but they did get tied by Cape Verde early on, and we'll see what happens if Argentina does something they haven't done lately, and that's score early and force Spain to go forward a little bit in order to go for a goal. That leaves a vulnerability in the counterattack. But I overall believe that I hope Argentina finds a way to win. I think Spain wins. When they took I saw France play, and they looked so good. I was in a Giant Stadium there for the game. And they won handily against Croatia. And it was just toying with them. And they got some world-class players there. And then for France to lose 2-0, and I watched that game, and I thought they were dominated systematically, unsensationally, but consistently by Spain. They win 2-0 in the semifinal. Now, there's going to be I know we don't do this. We used to do this all the time, NCAA. There's a third-place game. It's going to be England against France. And that'll be a great game. So see if England can rehab themselves. It means a lot of money. Now, the winning team gets $50 million. So I imagine they probably get maybe $10 million each or $15 million each on the third-place game. So there's incentive to win that game. I know everyone will be watching. That'll be big news, but not as big at 3 o'clock the next day. So that'll be important. So we'll see what happens. In terms of what the president's doing today, the president's going to be giving up away the trophy on the field. Mr. President, some advice. give the trophy up, but get out. Because what happens is the team rallies around the trophy, and then you get enveloped in it. Not good. So the FIFA president should give it to the FIFA president, or vice versa, who gives it to the captain, and then get out of there. That's key. Caroline Levitt knows this is going to be fun for the president. Cut 29.
6: We look forward to the final match on Sunday, and I know the president looks forward to attending, but I think the world saw that this president and this country is able to put on the greatest show in sports in the world. And we are a kind people, we are hardworking people, and we have the best country on the planet.
3: And I think people love it. I don't think anyone's going to host better. I think the stadiums get 70,000 people, and they're all over the place. The people want to actually come here, and they want to play. So I'll be out there, and my prediction, again, is Spain's going to win, but Argentina, I'm pulling for them because I'd like them to end up on top. My hope is that when the 39-year-old Lionel Messi comes here at 35 and then takes the field at 39, and they said, you're going back to Major League Soccer, your game's going to drop because the quality of play, your opponents and teammates are going to drop. That's why you never go to America, and that's wrong. What happened is David Beckham went over to Real Madrid after leaving Los Angeles, played a high level, and then you have Messi come back and have the fantastic tournament he had at the age of 39 years old. It shows you can come to America. It might not be the Premier League yet, but your game does not have to fall. What was also caution to me, too, is don't want too many international superstars, because the goal is really to grow some American players. I think 22 Major League Soccer players were in this tournament. Hopefully, there'll be a lot more. Meanwhile, quick note, coming up on One Nation on Sunday night, I got Mike Rowe is going to be with us leading off. I'm going to talk to Brian Mast about what the way forward is when it comes to Iran. I love the military plan that we have together now. I think it's been remarkably effective, and I think it's going to be a major breakthrough soon. I want to find out what he thinks about that. Brian Johnson is a guy who wants to live forever, never die. He has a terminal illness. How's that going to affect his longevity experiments? And, of course, Tommy Lahren is going to bring us the media moments that really matter. And Rod Blagojevich, why Donald Trump got him out of prison. 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
11: News this hour from Town Hall. I'm Keith Peters in Washington. Homeland Security officials say election security remains a top priority for the Trump administration. Willie Nelson reports.
12: Homeland Security Secretary Mark Wayne-Mullen says the administration will aggressively pursue voter fraud cases following President Trump's address to the nation. During the speech, the president cited DHS findings showing more than 270,000 non-citizens are registered on voter rolls and raised concerns about vulnerabilities in electronic voting and ballot counting systems. The administration says those vulnerabilities pose a major cyber threat and an election security nightmare. Willie Nelson, The White House.
11: Andy Burnham officially became leader of Britain's governing Labour Party on Friday, clearing his final hurdle to taking office as prime minister next week.
13: The center-left party will announce the results of a leadership contest to replace departing Prime Minister Keir Starmer, in which Burnham was the only contender. He had secured nominations from 379 of the 403 Labour lawmakers in the House of Commons as of Thursday night. Burnham, the former mayor of Greater Manchester, has been prime minister in waiting for weeks, but he has revealed little details about his policy priorities. After winning a special election for a seat in Parliament a month ago, he pledged to build a politics, quote, based on unity and hope, and an economy that spreads growth evenly across the country. Bernie Bennett reporting.
11: The United States has expanded its airstrike campaign against Iran by hitting more bridges and collapsing a tower at a key Iranian port. The seventh night in a row of strikes came after President Trump had threatened to start striking infrastructure to pressure Tehran to ease its chokehold on the Strait of Hormuz. Iran also launched new missile attacks Friday against U.S. allied nations in the Middle East, including Qatar, a key mediator in the war, and Kuwait. On Wall Street, the Dow down by 406 points. More at townhall.com.
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16: I'm Gail Hurd. A falling tree brought down power lines across Glenwood Avenue in Raleigh Friday afternoon. Glenwood was closed in both directions at Vick Avenue and traffic was being diverted onto side streets. Police said the stretch of road could be closed until at least 3 p.m. Saturday. At least three power lines were damaged as the heat index reached over 100 degrees. Duke Energy estimated it could be 1 a.m. before power was restored to the area. And the State Board of Elections voted 3-2 along party lines Thursday to adopt new voter identification rules that'll make it easier for county election boards to reject certain ballots in North Carolina. The revised permanent rules lower the threshold for county boards to reject certain ballots from a unanimous vote to a simple majority. SBOE Associate General Counsel Adam Steele.
17: The text of the statute relating to the photo ID exception form does not require a unanimous requirement. That is something that was invented out of whole cloth by this board.
16: Look for an overnight low of 77, a high Saturday 99 with a chance of storms. Gail Hurd, WPTF News.
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0: advantages, along with our military and everything else, the Pacific Ocean and the Atlantic Ocean. But the world is growing ever smaller. Now, this is why I go on about particularly Latin America and its importance in our hemisphere. The Monroe Doctrine, the so-called Donroe Doctrine, which is an outgrowth of that, which is really an outgrowth of something called the Roosevelt Corollary. Teddy Roosevelt, who built on the Monroe Doctrine himself, 1902, I believe it was, when he expanded on the Monroe Doctrine and said, if it happens in our hemisphere and impacts our security, we can intervene. All right? That was Teddy. And that's really what Donald Trump is reviving now. I know they call it the Donroe Doctrine because it's a nice, clever elocution. But really, that's what is happening here. And the reason for that is because it's our backyard and it's where the bad actors can get at us because of that big ocean. And even hypersonic missiles have to travel a long way. Now, we take for granted that it's always going to work, but anybody who's a student of history knows that none of this stuff is inevitable. And that at some point, even America can and will fall. Hopefully, 1,000 years from now. But even the Roman Empire disappeared. If you had talked to a Roman citizen at the height of, let's say, the reign of Caesar Augustus, they would have said, what? The Roman Empire disappear? That's like saying the sky will disappear. Because that's how secure they felt. They had the most advanced military, technology, quality of life that had never been seen on Earth. And so it is so important that we have people who know history, who understand the threats that we face, that understand the landscape and understand how it's all interconnected and how we all have to cooperate as the civilized nations, which are primarily the West, that we all have to cooperate against the rising tide of leftist violence coming primarily out of Marxism and the continuing threat of Islamist terror. Here's the quote that I wanted to play to kick us off in the time that we have. Here's Marco Rubio on what I'm talking about. Cut 24.
1: For far too long, however, our counterterrorism doctrine has had a blind spot. A blind spot when it comes to extremist violence from the political left. Even today, the very idea that far-left terrorism could be a serious threat is treated as a right-wing fever dream, or worse, as a dangerous fascist conspiracy. It's treated this way by many in the press, by many in academia and our universities, and by many of our legacy institutions.
0: This is why I want Marco Rubio for president, folks. Nothing against Vance, but as the saying goes, this is a guy who absolutely gets it. And I want to see him in the big seat for my future and yours. We'll be back on either side of the half hour.

0: WPTF News.
1: I'm Gail Hurd. A Raleigh man is facing multiple charges, including aggravated felony death by vehicle and driving while impaired, after a crash involving a tow truck, two motorcycles, and a sedan left one person dead Friday morning. Raleigh police said officers responded around 2:30 a.m. to a crash at the intersection of Capitol Boulevard and Trawick Road. 39-year-old Alan Guerrero was reportedly driving a tow truck south on Capitol when he ran a red light while making a left turn onto Trawick Road into oncoming traffic, hitting two motorcycles and a sedan. And smoke from the Canadian wildfires is affecting air quality across the country, including in the Triangle. When combined with this weekend's extreme heat, it's creating hazardous conditions. Wake County Emergency Medical Services reported they respond to an average of about 3 heat-related calls each day. Wake County EMS Commander of Community Outreach, Staten Young, tells WRAL.
2: The biggest thing that we harp on all the time is hydration. Especially if you know you're going to be outside, hydrate the day before.
1: Gail Hurd, WPTF News.
3: With SRN News, I'm Ron Taylor. The U.S. has expanded its airstrike campaign against Iran by hitting more bridges and collapsing a tower at a key Iranian port. The seventh night of in a row of strikes comes after President Trump had threatened to start striking infrastructure to pressure Tehran to ease its chokehold on the Strait of Hormuz. Iran also launched new missile attacks Friday against U.S. allied nations in the Middle East, including Qatar, a key mediator in the war, and

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9: It's a funky groove. I like that. Who's that, the Chili Peppers? It sounds like them. No? That's a funky one. I like that. I don't know who those cats are. All right, anyway. As usual, my producers showing themselves to be musically incompetent. Such a disappointment. The Tui is, I don't know. I gotta rely on the intern to get the music. Thank God somebody showed up for work today. All right, guys, Paul Morrow, Fox Across America, coming to the end of the hour here. We just got a minute. Look, all I can do is double tap the message that you just heard from Sonny Nelson. You need young people, you need AI, you need social media. You can't do what the generals do, as the saying goes, which is fight the last war. Okay? You got to be forward-looking. Now, what does that mean? This is kind of what I was saying at the top about it all being one case. All of these things are interrelated. How are we going to keep up, not only on the right, but as a nation, if we don't embrace these new technologies, if you're not exploring them? And that goes to the data center issue I was talking about. Do I want a data center right next to my apartment? No. On the other hand, we need them, and I recognize that. So put them someplace where there aren't as many people. We have these things. They're called wires. They work, and we can use them. But we got to embrace the new stuff and be forward-looking. Otherwise, you know what? There is no second place. We'll be last place. Because we are the global target. It's Target America, gang. And that's the truth of it. Stay with us. We will be right back on the other side of the hour. I am Paul Morrow, Fox Across America.
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29: News this hour from Town Hall. I'm Ron Taylor. The U.S. strikes bridges and collapses a tower at a key port in Iran.
30: The Trump administration has expanded its airstrike campaign against Iran by hitting more bridges, electrical equipment, and collapsing a tower at a key Iranian port. The highway and railway bridge strikes appeared aimed at cutting off Bandar Abbas, Iran's main port, from roads leading into the Islamic Republic's central region onward to Tehran, the capital. While other routes are still open, the US strikes could expand further, potentially disrupting both the movement of military material and goods needed for Iran's 90 million people. The U.S. aim is to pressure Tehran to ease its chokehold on the Strait of Hormuz. I'm Charles de Ledesma.
29: Federal health officials have identified lettuce from Mexico served by Taco Bell locations across five states as a source of the widespread outbreak of diarrhea-causing parasite Cyclospora.
31: The Centers for Disease Control and Prevention confirmed the source and warned consumers not to eat shredded iceberg lettuce from Taco Bell restaurants in Indiana, Kentucky, Michigan, Ohio, and West Virginia. Officials have identified a single supplier of the lettuce. The federal warnings to consumers didn't identify the company, but a federal official who was briefed on the investigation and not authorized to discuss it told the AP it was Taylor Farms in Salinas, California. I'm Haya Pinchwani.
29: Millions in the Great Lakes, Northeast, and Mid-Atlantic states are muddling through another day of hazy, unhealthy air as smoke from wildfires in Minnesota and Canada pushed south and east. The nation's capital was enveloped in an eerie haze Friday. Air quality warnings expected to remain in effect at least through tomorrow. First responders in storm-battered Texas again rushing to people trapped in high waters after more heavy rain widened the danger from floods that had killed at least two and left hundreds more in need of rescue. News and analysis at townhall.com.
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2: I'm Melissa Vale. More than 300 Duke Energy customers in Raleigh are without power on Friday after a tree took down power lines. It happened on Glenwood Avenue at Vic Road, where a massive tree is blocking the road. Glenwood is closed in both directions. Crews are working to clear the area, but it could take several more hours to get the power back on. The state auditor is out with a more than 2,600-page report on the town of Cary's financial troubles. In speaking to reporters, state auditor Dave Bullock talked about a culture of extravagance by not just the former town manager, but also others.
3: A lot of those expenses were not backed up by invoices or receipts, and so that creates an accountability problem.
2: A Raleigh man is facing multiple charges after a crash involving multiple vehicles left one person dead Friday morning. 39-year-old Alan Guerrero killed 35-year-old Chandler Hodge and injured three others. The WPTF forecast, partly cloudy overnight, low around 76. Alyssa Vale, WPTF News.
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4: 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I think there's opportunity to expand not only throughout the state, but perhaps with neighboring states as well.
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1: 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Begins in 1 minute. Across the triangle, people are talking.
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1: Guys, Paul Morrow here, Fox Across America, for our second hour here on a Friday, on a summer Friday. Hope you are anticipating the weekend, had a good week, and enjoying things as we are. And here's a little inside baseball. You know, when you host a show, especially something like this, a three-hour show, you got to do some prep. You know, you got to come up with talking points. You want to be unique. You want to do it. And you want to have stuff to talk about that people are interested in and maybe they haven't heard before. And that's why you appreciate guests who bring a perspective and who you don't have to put words in their mouth, because it saves you a lot of ass pain, for lack of a better term. And so that's why we're going to go right now to one of my go-to guests, because I always enjoy her, always got her finger on the pulse of what's going on. She's a rising star. You see her more and more on Fox Network, and I consider her a friend. We got Brianna Lyman on the line. Brianna, welcome back to the program.
2: Thanks for having me, Paul.
1: So listen, normally I have all kinds of things lined up, et cetera. I saw your name. I said, you know, I'm not going to do any work. I'm going to let her do all the work. So that said, I am for once going to stick to the topic, because I know I never do that with you. I always change the topic on you. The topic today for you is, and you write for the Federalist, you're on the network, so you're covering all these issues, are these ICE car stops. Now, I hope that's what they told you we're going to talk about, because that's what I got over here written down. So we all know that we've had a couple of bad shootings now, or bad in quotes. We don't know if they're going to go that way. I shouldn't say bad. Let's say questionable. Retracted, Your Honor, in Houston and in Maine. And, you know, the Maine one, you know, could go a little bit bad here. We got to see. What are you hearing? What's your take on what's developing relative to the idea of ICE doing enforcement, but also doing these car stops?
2: Yeah, I think Fox News' own Bill Malugin just reported last night that one of the changes they will make is that ICE agents can still conduct these car stops, but that at least one agent has to have their body cam be on. And I think that's a very fair compromise. And I think that should have been the case regardless. I think all officers should probably wear a body camera for their own safety, right? For the safety of their own force. So I think we're going to continue to see that. I am happy to see that President Trump immediately reversed this reported guidance that Mark Wayne Mullen had put out, where he said the traffic stops were going to be stopped. Because remember, this is where a lot of those ICE enforcement operations happen. And unless the president and his administration would have supplemented the stop in ICE traffic stops with, let's say, workplace raids, then you would have seen a substantial decrease in deportations. And President Trump understands his base, and they understand that he was elected primarily to carry out mass deportations and close the border. He's already closed the border, and he's working on these mass deportations now. So I'm happy to see that we're back on track for ICE continuing to enforce the law, and I am happy to see that body cams will be available and will be used.
1: I agree across the board. And, you know, when you look at the landscape, they don't want car stops. They don't want no-knock warrants. So let's say you acquiesced to what the left is demanding. Schumer articulated it the other day. These are the things we want. And one of them was he wants warrants. We're trying to get out 12 to 15 million people. We're going to get warrants for all of them. Yeah, right. Okay. We'd be doing warrants. We'd be applying for warrants in front of judges from now, literally for 50 years, most of which would be turned down, because we all know a lot of the federal judiciary is stacked with people that Obama and Biden put there. But that said, it's not feasible, because what you're going to do is, in many instances, we're still going after the bad guys, the real worst of the worst, right? The worst first and all of that. If you're not allowed to knock on the door, and if you're not allowed to come up on them on a car stop, then what are you asking us to do? Hello, bad guy. We know you wanted as a child rapist. Would you come out, please? What do you think he's going to do? He's going to go out the back door, guns blazing. I mean, it's not going to work. Am I wrong?
2: No, you're right. And remember, Democrats also keep saying, well, we don't want to see ICE enforcement happen at places of worship or at schools or at sensitive areas where children may be present with their parents who are criminals and here illegally. And so they want to make enforcement of immigration law not only so politically toxic, but just logistically difficult, by basically saying every single place is off limits. And it reminds me, you know, Paul, you and I live in New York. I have a concealed carry permit. And as you know, it's very difficult to find places where you're actually allowed to carry it, because Democrats want to make it so hard to carry it in public places in New York City. they want to use that framing and apply it to immigration, right? So you can only enforce in these really narrow areas. There has to be a bunch of hurdles that you have to go through. And to your point, there are about 15 to 20 million illegal aliens who need to be deported. If we don't do mass deportations, you're never going to get them deported, especially because in 10 years from now, a Democrat's going to say, well, you know, this person's been here for 10 years. Are we really going to deport them? Yes. Just because you stalled the system 10 years ago doesn't mean that their criminality is now erased.
1: Hey, listen, a green card is not an attendance award. And I'm sorry. Well, you've been here a long time, but okay, fair enough. You managed to dodge us all of that time, but that doesn't give you the out. Now, I'm gonna confess something to you. A friend of mine's got a restaurant, and he's closing down a restaurant because conditions in New York City are just no damn good. All right, he's been in business like 15, 16 years. He sees the writing on the wall. He's getting out of his lease. He's running to Florida like everybody else. But the guys that are taking it the hardest. And they're legal. They have their social security number and everything else. But it's the guys that show up for work, rain or shine, are these Mexican guys, are these Hispanic guys. They're from Ecuador, Nicaragua, I believe. You know, I talked to some of them in my Spanish, what's left of it. And they're good people. And I got to tell you, they are the closest thing we have to the old Ellis Islanders, who came here because they wanted to be here, not here because they want to make us communists. Those people, we don't reach them. We don't manage to reach them with conservative media. You know, I was talking last segment with Sonny Nelson from Media Relations at the White House, former Media Relations, and, you know, I made the point, like, are we reaching out to the Hispanic community? Here's where I'm going with this, Brianna. Can you... And I see the other side of it, because I know they want these people here so they can count them in the census, and that bothers me. So I'm not with the Democrats on that. But can you see a compromise here someplace where we can get everybody in the same place? Because when I sit in a studio, I'm full-throated about, I want them all out. They came here illegally. They're going to game our system. They're overloading our social benefits. They're going to be counted in the census, and that's not fair. And ultimately, the Dems want to get them on the voter rolls. But number one, I think they're naturally Republicans. And number two, when you deal with them, I come away seeing that's a salt of the earth guy. I confess some ambivalence. And I'm just curious, as somebody, a younger person, what's your take on something like that?
2: Well, I think the emotions you describe are fair. I worked in a restaurant and I interacted with people who openly admitted they were illegal here, and they were good people by, you know, any standard. That being said, I don't think there's a compromise. I think there's many things that could be true. First of all, I think a lot of people know and forge I-9 employment verification papers. So people who say legally, those are actually not so easy to detect whether or not they're lying, because you can forge those papers. Second of all, they may be hard workers, but America is not their economic opportunity zone. America is more than just a place where people can come and make money and make a good living. And they may be hard workers. They may not go out and commit any additional crimes beyond illegal entry, but that doesn't mean that they should have a reason or a right to stay here or be here. We have to take into account things like American culture, right? The fact that there are language barriers, right? You have to press one for English now. We've been doing that since the 80s, sure, but it's becoming more prevalent. I've noticed Spanish-speaking commercials on my TV. That's because there are so many people who did not assimilate. They just came here and they didn't assimilate. So I actually don't see a need or a reason to compromise. I respect their hard work. I respect their work ethic. They should bring that hard work ethic back to their home country, because my country is not their economic opportunity zone. And then I also think the other point we have to remember is, look, my mother's family came through Ellis Island. My dad's family came here on the Mayflower. So I can see from both sides. But I also understand that when Ellis Island did happen, first of all, you had a lot of immigrants who ended up going back to their home countries because they couldn't. You don't see that same going back home. When they can't make it, they go on welfare now. They go on the systems that were designed to help Americans. So that's one big difference. The other difference I think we have to talk about is the Ellis Island immigrants are largely responsible for electing people like FDR. FDR, who fundamentally destroyed this country and the...
1: But that's my point right there. The people that we can't count on the old Ellis Islanders anymore. The Europeans come here as socialists and want more socialism. So you're right. That's a key point. I cut you off, I know, but I get the point you were making. Those are the people that put us in this quandary. You can't count on them anymore. You know, people think it's all a white supremacy thing. It is not. The white nations of Europe are going to come here. They're the ones who are going to make us communists. And all we got to do is look at their home countries.
2: look what happened. I say it all the time. People say, oh, well, you wouldn't care if someone from Britain came here. No, I would, because Britain
1: was allowed
2: to be run by third world foreigners. So they have bad judgment, too. I don't want anyone coming here right now. We need to have an immigration moratorium, which, to your point, we actually did have an immigration moratorium after Ellis Island in the 1920s, because we had realized we let it wait too long.
1: Yeah.
2: There was an overload. We were putting a strain on our housing supply. In fact, we just saw reports that the increase of illegal immigrants under Joe Biden has strained our housing supply again. So you see that when you have unfettered mass migration, whether legal or illegal, Americans suffer nonetheless. And not to mention, these people who may work hard in these restaurants and other areas, they drive down wages for Americans. Obama's Civil Rights Commission had a study come out in 2010, and it said that immigrants, especially illegal aliens, were driving down wages for native-born workers and disproportionately for Black Americans who are competing for the same jobs that illegal aliens tend to compete for. So we're hurting our own people for what? So that a few million people from another country can come here, make money, and send it back home? Unacceptable.
1: All right. So if I'm hearing you right, and we only got 30 seconds, if those people want to stay here and work, unfortunately, they're going to have to get out and then apply to come back in. Short answer, should there be a mechanism for people who will be sponsored by employers and really go on the hook for them to say, yes, I will sponsor this person. This person has to get out. Under your construct here, which I don't disagree with, it's just like I get soft-hearted. They got to go. They got to apply. This guy will sponsor them. They have a job waiting for them, and that way we know we're not going to be on the hook for them. Could you live with something like that?
2: No, for two reasons. One, we already have systems in place where, for instance, farmers can have temporary worker visas to bring these immigrants in if we need that temporary help. And two, we see the H-1B visa problem now displacing American workers. Right. They have sponsors, they have job guarantees, but what's happening to Americans?
1: The problem is it's always fraudulent. These things look good on paper and they could work, but the fraud becomes so rife that it undermines the entire system. And then you kind of do end up in a situation that you're talking about, which is it has to be all or nothing. Otherwise, it's all a free for all. Brianna, you won that one. I'll give it to you. Brianna Lyman, folks, as ever, I told you she's a smart cookie. You see her on the network and we always appreciate her being here. Brianna, good to see you.
2: Thanks so much, Paul.
1: All right, you take care. 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
8: Guys, Paul Morrow, Fox Across America, taking us into the half hour. We got a special guest to help us do that. We have in studio the great Josh Ritter, attorney extraordinaire. You see him on the network all the time. He's a fellow host of mine with me and Donna Rotunno on the weekly rap sheet. Josh, welcome to the big show.
9: Thank you so much. We're doing that show later today. I'm looking forward to it.
8: So if you were watching the network today, Josh was on Outnumbered, and he had a very special topic that he's going to tell us about now. There was some things that he wasn't really supposed to go into, but we'd like to tease it out. So Josh, just, you know, you're considered an expert, as I understand it, on this topic. So tell us about it.
9: I could tell why they came up with the lineup that they did, the topics that they did. Because one of them we covered was the lettuce, what do I call it, GI tract bug that everybody's been dealing with.
8: Well, I mean, teased it out for us. I don't really, where are you going with that?
9: Apparently, Taco Bell has been serving some tainted lettuce that has caused some people to have potty issues.
8: I don't understand. What potty issues do you mean?
9: Well, not out of one end only in particular that's taken up a lot of time. And apparently it's like a week or two long, too. We're not talking like your normal maybe fast food visit. Mm. This is like a week or two long that you're dealing with.
8: And is there a signature term or phrase that has come to stand for this story that we should know about?
9: I'm no doctor, so I don't know what the technical term for it. I think it's just, a GI unwellness.
8: We'll wait. It's okay. We have time. I mean, folks, you can see
9: it's
8: why.
9: It's explosive. All I know is this. It's explosive.
8: All right, so we got half of it. You can see why he's a successful attorney, folks. All right. Counselor, congratulations. You are a liar. All right, so moving from that, as I know you, like I said, we're going to move on from one area of your expertise to another.
9: Yeah.

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1: I'm Melissa Vail. A Raleigh man is facing multiple charges after a crash involving multiple vehicles left one person dead Friday morning. 39-year-old Alan Guerrero killed 35-year-old Chandler Hodge and injured three others. Smoke from the Canadian wildfires is affecting air quality across the country, and Wake County Emergency Medical Services reported they respond to an average of about three heat-related calls each day. Wake County EMS Commander of Community Outreach, Staten Young, tells WRAL.
2: The biggest thing that we harp on all the time is hydration, especially if you know you're going to be outside, hydrate the day before.
1: A falling tree brought down power lines across Glenwood Avenue in Raleigh Friday afternoon. Glenwood was closed in both directions at Vic Avenue, and traffic was being diverted onto side streets. Police said that stretch of road would be closed until at least 3 p.m. on Saturday. At least three power poles were damaged when the lines were pulled down. Melissa Vail, WPTF News.
0: Red News. With SRN News, I'm Ron Taylor. The U.S. has expanded its airstrike campaign against Iran by hitting more bridges and collapsing a tower at a key Iranian port. The seventh night in a row of strikes came after President Trump had threatened to start striking infrastructure to pressure Tehran to ease its chokehold on the Strait of Hormuz. Iran has also launched new missile attacks Friday against U.S. allied nations in the Middle East, including Qatar, a key mediator in the war, and Kuwait, where one of the desert nation's water desalination plants was damaged. President Trump says Darlene Graham, the sister of the late Lindsey Graham, has his support to run for a full term to replace her brother in the U.S. Senate. Graham is serving the remaining months of her late brother Lindsey Graham's Senate term, but she's weighing a possible run for a full term. Lindsey Graham's funeral services will include services in Washington on July 28th and in South Carolina on July 29th. This is SRN News.

0: Prepare yourself for a very hot weekend ahead. Overnight expected low around 75 under partly cloudy skies. Saturday, a chance of rain, high near 99, heat index value as high as 109. Sunday, showers and possibly a thunderstorm, high near 94.
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9: We've got vibrant partnerships already with community colleges in the region. 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

0: Paul Morrow here, sitting in. Great Jimmy Failla, ending our second hour here on Fox Across America. Special thanks again to Justine Brooke Murray for being here, and apologize for forgetting her last name. You know, if you sit in a desk like this, you got a million things coming out. That's no excuse. Why am I even bothering? I had a brain fart. What can I tell you? All right. Anyway, listen, to take us out in the second hour, just want to call attention to the fact that, as I said at the top, and as we're going to explore in our last hour with our first guest, great Rich Staropoli, former Secret Service supervisor, we're under a lot of threats. And we have to stay hard against them because we can't take this stuff for granted. You've heard that from me before, blah, blah, blah. But what Justine brought to the table is equally as important. And what do I mean by that? This is the part that I was talking about at the top of the show, when Rubio and Bessent pointed out that part of the impediment is the media and the narrative that has been distorted as to what we're really facing. You can't stand against the enemy if you're being told they're not the enemy. And that's why people like the Media Research Center, why we had Brianna Lyman on, she has her X-Feed, where she explores these issues. That's why it's so important to stay, and of course Fox News and shows like this, to stay plugged into what's really going on and not what they're telling you is going on. Because the progressive left is telling you that we're marching into a beautiful future that's essentially going to be defined by a socialist march towards communism. And if you're not paying attention, and you're doing it off of vibes, as Justine said, you're going to get taken in. You got to wise up and listen to the right stuff. And that's why you're here, I assume. So thank you for being here. Fox Across America, we'll be back.
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7: News this hour from Town Hall. I'm Ron Taylor. A member of President Trump's cabinet says he's ready to go after voter fraud.
8: A day after President Trump revived falsehoods about voter fraud, Homeland Security Secretary Mark Wayne Mullen talked about election fraud.
9: If you are an illegal or you're voting illegally, we will hunt you down. We will find you.
8: In a White House briefing, Mullen also threatened fines, even prison time, for state election officials who refused to hand over sensitive voter data. Mullen's comments come as a federal judge blocked the use of DHS's updated system, citing voter privacy and the fact it can result in the wrongful purging of eligible voters. President Trump is trying to use his 2020 loss to Joe Biden to justify his push to pass a strict voter ID bill. Ed Donahue, Washington.
7: The flooding devastation continues in Texas.
10: Downpours dumped more than 2 feet of rain across parts of south and central Texas over the past week, swelling rivers, cutting off communities, and washing out roads. In Uvalde, Texas, where a section of bridge collapsed due to flooding on the Nueces River, Governor Greg Abbott thanked responders who rushed to rescue hundreds of people trapped by high waters.
11: The state is going to work with local officials to expedite things like debris removal and to accelerate the rebuilding process.
10: As the water recedes, residents like Sandra Gomez are returning to a messy cleanup.
12: The mud is all throughout the house.
10: I'm Jennifer King.
7: Federal health officials have identified lettuce from Mexico served by Taco Bell locations across five states as a source of the widespread outbreak of diarrhea-causing parasite cyclospora. The Centers for Disease Control and Prevention warned customers not to eat shredded iceberg lettuce from Taco Bell restaurants in Indiana, Kentucky, Michigan, Ohio, and West Virginia. Millions in the Great Lakes, Northeast, and Mid-Atlantic are muddling through another day of hazy, unhealthy air as smoke from wildfires in Canada push south and east. News and analysis at townhall.com.
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16: I'm Gail Hurd. A falling tree brought down power lines across Glenwood Avenue in Raleigh Friday afternoon. Glenwood was closed in both directions at Vic Avenue, and traffic was being diverted onto side streets. Police said the stretch of road could be closed until at least 3 p.m. Saturday. At least three power lines were damaged as the heat index reached over 100 degrees. Duke Energy estimated it could be 1 a.m. before power was restored to the area. And the State Board of Elections voted 3-2 along party lines Thursday to adopt new voter identification rules that'll make it easier for county election boards to reject certain ballots in North Carolina. The revised permanent rules lower the threshold for county boards to reject certain ballots from a unanimous vote to a simple majority. SBOE Associate General Counsel Adam Steele.
17: The text of the statute relating to the photo ID exception form does not require a unanimous requirement. That is something that was invented out of whole cloth by this board.
16: Look for an overnight low of 77, a high Saturday 99 with a chance of storms. Gail Hurd, WPTF News.
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1: Guys, Paul Morrow, as we go into our final hour here on Fox Across America, sitting in for the great Jimmy Failla, and we have, to start us off, one of my favorite guests, a buddy, former executive at the U.S. Secret Service. We have Rich Staropoli on the Zoom. Rich, welcome to the program.
2: Always appreciate that kind introduction, Inspector. Thank you very much.
1: Too kind for you, pal. But that said, let's move along. Now, some stuff breaking, as always, in the Secret Service. You have your fingers very much on the pulse of that organization. I'm not even going to ask you a question. I'm just going to ask you for an update. What are you hearing relative to an agency that you and I think, agree is, if not in crisis, certainly in turmoil? What's the latest?
2: Well, I think the latest is we're hearing that we're approaching the retirement cutoff for the current director, and he may be replaced by the deputy director, which if in fact that happens, we're just going to continue to see more of the same, where legacy hires continue to ascend through the ranks because of who their moms and dads were, which is how they got hired in the first place.
1: Right.
2: And it's just going to be more of the same. And that, you know, that escalates over into the promotions, as well as everything else, though, that goes on. You know, what we've seen so far from the Secret Service, particularly in the aftermath of Butler, by the way, Monday was the two-year anniversary, it's just been a lot of eyewash with regard to some of the things they've turned on. They've got to get back to the basics of what made the Secret Service great at what they did. And with the DEI hiring and these crazy practices and the lowering of the hiring standards and training standards, they're just not performing up to the level of the task that they should be.
1: So, Rich, who's at fault? I mean, you and I have done a number of x-rays on this agency.
2: Yeah.
1: And it's so necessary because every couple of months somebody decides they want to take out Donald Trump. And yet nothing seems to change. I mean, who should we be bothering here to say, hey, make a move? What's the story?
2: Well, I still think one of the most critical people at the Secret Service is the chief counsel and the legal staff, because ultimately it's the chief counsel that's going to fight the good fight. And when they terminate people who just aren't functioning in the manner in which they should be, or who can't even get through training, and they threaten to sue not just the Secret Service, but the government and the Department of Homeland Security in general, you need some attorneys that have some experience and combative attitudes where they can say, go ahead and sue us. We're getting rid of you for the good of the Secret Service and for the organization. But even to this day, we're still 6 months without a chief counsel. The last one, who was an appointee and a friend of the current director and the senior leadership, left under a cloud because of something that happened in the great state of New Jersey during a car stop involving a weapon, unauthorized use of lights, and a government vehicle.
1: Yeah, I remember that. Yeah.
2: Right?
1: Yeah.
2: So it's still more of the same, and I don't think anything's going to change until the service gets the wherewithal to start drawing the line and dumping people that just can't do the job.
1: So let me make sure I'm hearing you correctly. You're telling me that because they currently don't have an actual appointed general counsel who understands the rules of, you need a federal labor lawyer, really, that understands the rules of the civil service at the federal level, which, by the way, was started by none other than Teddy Roosevelt, folks. So we're not denigrating civil service. Right. I'm a civil servant. Rich was a civil servant.
2: Yeah.
1: But that said, you need somebody who knows how to leverage the rules that are in place to start to move somebody so we get competence near the top. Am I hearing you right?
2: You're hearing me correctly, right? For years, the Secret Service has randomly doled out punishments, you know, opting to give lighter punishments for friends of the senior leaders, for all these legacy hires and the people that are hooked in. And ultimately, it falls to the chief counsel, who never really had any experience in labor law, federal EEO law, all the things that you would need to fight back against the supposed lawsuit that's going to come from the firing of someone. And, you know, the Secret Service is notorious for being lenient and not firing anyone, right? This is not the NYPD where you've got 30,000 people, you've got 1,500 in a class, and, you know, you couldn't handle the volume of suits. This is a small agency, relatively. You're talking about a training class of 24 people. Why did 24 people make it through training? They can't all be performing at that level. It's just ridiculous. But ultimately, I think you need strong legal counsel internally.
1: So who appoint? Like, who's going to make the call? I mean, are we talking all the way up to Donald Trump? Are we? I mean, who is it here? I know it's under DHS now. Is it Mullins? Has somebody got to get in his ear and say, bro, you got to make a move here because the thing is a mess?
2: Well, look, ultimately, it is the Secretary of Homeland Security. But he or she, whoever ends up in the secretary's seat, has, 20 other agencies and 500,000 employees to worry about, right? So they delegate a lot of that kind of responsibility to the independent directors and leaders of these agencies. So ultimately, it falls on the shoulders of the director of the Secret Service and his 8 assistant directors and his 1 deputy director to make these calls. They're just not doing it. And the reason is, why? Because this is the way it's always been done. They're so unable and unwilling to change, it's gotten to the point where it's ridiculous. And, every day we see another story about another internal employee issue.
1: No, I know. You send them to me all the time. You put them up on X. You have to be paying attention to this stuff. But, like, even the NYPD, which I think the current headcount is about 35,000, doesn't seem to be in the news as regularly in terms of either nonfeasance or just a lack of fulfillment of the mission in the way that the American people expect. And I got to give you credit, Rich, because it's rare that law enforcement tends to, everybody's heard the thin blue line, everything else. And, right. People tend to protect their former agencies. I have to fight that inclination sometimes, to be honest, on the air, to say, the NYPD here, they kind of blew it. Or the feds kind of, guys I worked with, guys in counterterrorism, man, they should have done X, Y, Z and said they did it. ABC, but you're full-throated in it, and I applaud you for it because the stakes are so high. And this is one of those things, if we don't get it right, we're going to have a dead president. And, you don't have to believe me, just you said, we just had the 2-year anniversary of Butler. Let's go down to some specific things because, as ever, the service has been making the news. We had an incident wherein somebody was arrested recently near the gates of the White House with a weapon. Happened the other day, about 3-4 days ago. Huh? But what struck me is the following. It was Metro PD, D.C. police, that made that arrest. Now, it doesn't mean the service did anything wrong. But do you have any inside baseball on what occurred there? Because it wasn't much of a story.
2: Well, look, it's not uncommon for people to show up in D.C., and they're naturally attracted to the White House. So you know you're going to get some nut. And there's a good chance of that walking up to the gates of the White House, probably armed. The problem is, who's going to stop this person? Who's going to identify this person, stop them, and confront them? And the problem is, when you're hiring Secret Service agents or members of the Secret Service Uniform Division that have zero police experience, zero experience in any job for that matter, there's a hesitation there to actually walk up to someone and confront them, let alone identify them before they become a problem. And that's one of the inherent issues now with the Secret Service hiring practices. They're hiring people and allowing them to take the job of a Secret Service agent as their very first job. That's a problem. This cannot be someone's first time job. Go get me cops that are looking to leave whatever department that they're at. Go get me members of the military that have served 7, 8
1: military cops. Yeah, MPs would be a home run.
2: That's what I want.
1: Guys like that who know how to do a stop, who know how to look for a bulge, who know how to do a pat down within the law and stay within the law of a Terry stop, and et cetera, et cetera. And by the way, a lot of cops are people don't realize this. A lot of cops are eligible for retirement quite early. I think they've raised the age, then they lowered the age for the NYPD. It might be 21 again. You can get out in 20 years. Or I think they raised it to 22. Yep. My point is, you can be in your mid-40s and be a retiree from the NYPD. Now, your pension's not going to be what you'd like it to be, but nonetheless, you did your full career. Now you're in your mid-40s. The feds should be grabbing these guys. They'd love to take on another, because they miss law enforcement as soon as they leave it. I wanted to do it. I tried to join the military. I was 6 months later. I didn't want to go into it. It's like a sad tale. My wife's tired of hearing it. But after 9/11, I tried to join. I missed by a few months. And there was a route in, and they dropped the ball because the recruiter was an idiot. And I hate to say that, but it was the truth. And so as a result, I never had this stellar military career. Well, I would have been in the rear with the gear anyway, but I was an old guy.
2: By now.
1: But that's right. I'd be a general. I really did, man. I'm not trying to make myself out to be some kind of a hero, but I was fired up. I said, this is the fight of of my generation. I got to do the right thing. I went down. I tried to apply, and I just missed by whatever the rule was. And then they said, well, there's a way in. You can come in as a warrant officer. And I tried to do it, and then the recruiter flaked on me. She wouldn't call me back, and that was the end of that. All right, let me go on to another service thing while I got you. Nobody cares about my history. This thing that is going on, I'm sure you've heard about it, with Vance. Now, there's apparently some pushback coming from the rank and file that they feel like they're turning into a chauffeur service for the Vance family. Now, I have enough experience with this kind of thing. NYPD deals with a lot of this because you have a lot of people driving around dignitaries in the city. And way out of contract, by the way. I should mention that in the New York City Charter, when I was at Illegal, we had to do a scrub on this. New York City Charter says NYPD is responsible for the safety of the mayor. That's it. That's all it says, in fact. As a courtesy, he gets a driver. But these other people don't necessarily have to get them. And they get them out of courtesy, the borough heads and things like that. But they abuse it. And I'm familiar with this. But sometimes they don't abuse it, and it's just gripes from the rank and file for whatever reason. So those are the two sides of this. Can you bring us some clarity? What's the story with the Vance issue?
2: Well, part of this is because of the shop steward union mentality that somehow has permeated the Secret Service, right? And it goes back to what I said earlier. You're hiring people that have never had jobs before, and they're being tasked to do things that aren't previously scheduled, that are longer than 8 hours, that are on the weekends and maybe holidays, and they don't know how to deal with that. So right away they're saying, hey, we shouldn't be doing this. Well, you know what? Read the fine print when you took the job. You need to be able to fulfill anything that meets the needs of the Secret Service. And yes, while no one wants to be, you know, car service for the sons and daughters of some of these protectees, you know what? Unfortunately, that's part of the job. So my answer is, hey, keep your mouth shut and do your job. That's what you signed up for. It's on you because you didn't realize it. But I will say one thing about the NYPD with the protective details you were doing. Listen, and I used to have this conversation with all sorts of cops when I was out and about, especially during the UN. There's a bunch of these folks that I could just as well give a voucher to, put them in an Uber, and let them go from wherever they got to go.
1: That's right.
2: And that would draw less attention than giving them a police escort.
1: 100%.
2: That's how you solve part of that problem.
1: I couldn't agree more. Why not give them a voucher? We just say, you're not getting an escort. You don't qualify. But instead, then what happens is they make a call. It goes up the chain. Next thing you know, somebody calls somebody. Next thing you know, the saying goes, blank rolls downhill, right?
2: That's right.
1: And I said, hey, did you pull the detail from the borough director's niece? I did, because, you know, now realistically, that stuff wasn't under me, I'll be fair. But nonetheless, they used to pull my people every now and then. I said, I got a real case going on here. I'm worried about somebody blowing up the Empire State Building. I'm going to chauffeur this woman around or this guy around because he wants to go shopping for a new set of shoes. Get the blank out of here.
2: Exactly.
1: You know, the people in New York City expect me to keep them safe, not to keep the families of the politicians looking very spiffy, frankly, is the real calculus here. There's way too much of that goes on. If the public really knew a lot about it, I think they'd be outraged. Well, coming up on we got a minute or two here. I want to ask you about something else, because this big case, this struck me. We had the big case that's going on against these guys that tried to blow up the UFC event on the White House lawn.
2: Yeah.
1: Remember this thing? All right. Now, none of the charges involve an attempt on the president's life.
2: Yep.
1: And I was taken with the fact the service ran that detail because it was designated. Remember, it was designated national security event. So as a result, the Secret Service is the lead agency, and everybody else is subservient to them in that instance, which is as it should be because the president attended. I'm not hearing service involvement in that. Is this some skullduggery there, or is it just legit? Another agency catches the case, the service goes on with what it does.
2: I just think it speaks to the lack of foresight and the inability of the leadership to actually lead. I can't give you a good reason why one of the charges wasn't, you know, threatening the president of the United States or anything that had to do with the president of the White House complex. I find it kind of ridiculous. Now, would I have made that the underlying charge? Probably not, but I certainly could have added it to it. Why that wasn't done, you know, I got to defer to the assistant director of protective operations on that one, or the chief counsel if there was one. How do we not include that in all the charges?
1: Seems
2: to me
1: the
2: intention is to lock these guys up for the next 100 years. I'd add every charge I possibly could.
1: I just
2: don't get what they were thinking.
1: If I'm the director of the service, I say my protectee is the president. The guy was here. You charged conspiracy to kill a federal officer because they wanted to shoot up the White House, and the president was there. There must be some embedded fact that I'm not getting. And to be fair, I haven't read through the entire complaint and all of that.
2: Yep.
1: But I just don't see how an event wherein you're charging trying to kill federal officers and the president is there, the service isn't getting their piece of the pie at the, because I was waiting at the press conference when the AUSA yep. came out. I'm waiting for the director of the service to step up and say, yep. our protectee, the president of the United States, was there. As a result, this charge is going forward. Secret Service is going to be part of it. We are cooperating. Everybody take care, comb your hair. You and I both notice everybody wants to get their little time at the lectern, but it does show sure. cohesion. And I didn't see it happening there. So we're going to have to leave it there, Rich, because they're noising me that we're almost out of town. Buddy, always okay. a pleasure to talk to you. I want to have you on again to talk about the state of New York City. You and I are New Yorkers, and I'm so depressed.
2: Oh, I'd love to.
1: And, you know, we'll cover something aside from the service. But thanks for being here. Folks, Rich Staropoli, check him out on X. He has a great feed. He's an insider down in D.C. He knows what's going on. It's an education. Rich, we appreciate you. I'm Paul Morrow, Fox Across America, out here. We'll be right back.
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10: 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Can you direct traffic?

Guys, Paul Morrow here, doing the worst of 70s rock. Who picks this music? Is it 1978 already? This is the stuff I was driving in the car. It came on, click, immediately on AM radio, which you guys are too young. I'm yelling at the producers over here, folks, which they're dutifully ignoring me, which I'm used to in this building. Thank you. Paul Morrow, Fox Cross America, sitting in for the great Jimmy Failla, who's out there as ever making America laugh, occasionally, intentionally. Now, I got a minute here. I want to close the loop on what Rich was talking about. You know, look, there are a couple of different ways to manage. NYPD does some management training, but realistically, you're doing it by the seat of your pants. You got to learn by making the mistakes. And, you know, if there's one basic, they teach you to criticize privately, but praise publicly. You just follow that one maxim. It gets you about 75% there with most management situations. But one of the real conundrums you face managing, and the vast, vast majority of my career, I had to manage people because I took the tests and I ended up as a boss, is where are you micromanaging and where are you not? You know, where is it necessary? Okay. And Donald Trump, people don't realize this. I think it's not much spoken about. He is not a micromanager. Now, he's sometimes such a non-micromanager that he communicates to his people through the media. I think he did a little bit of that with Pam Bondi when he was dissatisfied with her. But that said, he lets his people run. It's time for him to take a real hard look at the Secret Service and tell his DHS secretary, you got to tighten that thing up. I can't have any more shootings. And I hope one of his sons steps up for his dad's sake, because dad is so busy. I think he's taking his eye off this ball a little bit. We got a break. We'll be right back at the end of the half hour.

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11: Prepare yourself for a very hot weekend ahead. Overnight expected low around 75 under partly cloudy skies. Saturday, a chance of rain, high near 99, heat index value as high as 109. Sunday, showers and possibly a thunderstorm, high near 94.
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0: Did you miss this week's Weekend Gardener?
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2: Well, here we go. 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

0: Paul Morrow, Fox Across America. And right now, as we start our last half hour, we saved the best for last. We got a really great guest and somebody I shortchanged last time. Promised I would get him back on because I want to talk to him. Was out of pure selfishness, which is, by the way, something I specialize in. Judge Glock coming on. He's got more degrees than a thermometer, but this is a guy you should be listening to, and I know I want to. So I can't believe I got to call you Judge as your first name, and I'm going to do it. Judge, how are you?
1: I'm doing great. Thanks so much for having me again, Paul.
0: Best name in media. I don't care what anybody says. You should have actually been, like, at the very least, a cop or, like, an ESU guy, a SWAT member. Judge Glock, what a name. Anyway, let's get right to it while I got you, man. You have been writing regularly now for the New York Post. Folks, if you read either the New York Post or the California Post, because there are two now, you've probably seen his stuff. If you have not, you see the name, read the article. You're going to get genuine insight. I want to go down some of the stuff that you've been hitting recently from your seat as a member of the Manhattan Institute, which is the premier urban think tank in this nation, bar none. Okay, let's go first of all just to New York City. Money is leaving here like it's Paul at the tables in Vegas, all right? These millionaires and billionaires are heading off for sunnier climes and better tax environments. Where does this end? Is New York going to collapse under its own weight? They're still building. I live here. I walk around Hell's Kitchen. I say, who are these people building? Who's going to live in these houses? They're building these high-rises. Where's New York going fiscally?
1: Well, it's not doing great. Over the longer term, I'm very optimistic about New York. As I often tell people, like, cities tend to stay in place and they tend to kind of stay stable over the very long term. You look at the three biggest cities in the Northeast back, say, 200 years ago, it was New York, Boston, and Philadelphia. You look 200 years later, it's still New York, Philadelphia, and Boston. So over the long term, New York's not going anywhere. It's still going to be probably the biggest city in America. But, you know, if the politicians there continue to treat it like they've been treating it recently, you have a real danger of it turning out like the 1970s and the 1980s, when you saw a mass flight of people from the city, at least for the short term, and you saw a real fiscal crisis. I was writing in the New York Post about the fact that the New York State right now, the number of millionaires in the state as percentage of all of the nation, used to be about 13%. Now it's gone down closer to about 9%. And when you have a lot of people raising taxes, a lot of people who are trying to fund this expansive kind of socialist vision of the state and the city, that's a real problem. They can yell at the billionaires and the millionaires, but they do want those same people to pay really high taxes to fund all of their social programs. And they simply can't do it if the millionaires and billionaires are going to keep fleeing the state and the city, which they can.
0: And they are. And where are they going now? They're going to the usuals, right? We're hearing it's Florida, it's the Carolinas, primarily South Carolina, it's Texas, it's Tennessee. So we all know that. Are you seeing a correlation between the people leaving here and going there? Is, like, for instance, Florida gaining millionaires and billionaires?
1: It is. And you can look at some of these stats that the government keeps, and you can see that New York lost, I think it was about $7 billion just to Palm Beach, one county down in Florida. They lost another $7 billion to a county in Connecticut around Fairfield.
0: Really?
1: And so, like, these are big numbers, and they're losing massive numbers of people and massive numbers of taxpayers to just a few counties elsewhere that are frankly willing to treat those people a little better. And this is America. As much as some of these socialists would like to be able to kind of corral these millionaires and billionaires and force them to pay up in one place, they can't. Millionaires and billionaires can move, just like we've seen, all of those people start to flee the state of California in preparation for that wealth tax they're planning out there.
0: Well, millionaires, can move. Millionaires and billionaires can move more easily than other people because they have the wherewithal, right? They have the means. And I go back to something I think I mentioned to you last time. I got somebody in my family, and my wife started a family. I don't have any billionaires on my side of the family, God knows. But my wife started a family. There's a guy that's a hedge fund manager, and he's a brilliant guy, and I like him very much. And he had the ability to pick up. He left New York. The guy lives on the side of a mountain up in New England. And he still works. My point is, you can run a hedge fund from the moon. You don't have to be in New York. And that's the problem. Of course they can move because they do everything thanks to the internet. I would argue we're in a different era. when mobility, especially for jobs that are sort of web-based, whether it's moving money or doing graphic design or whatever it is, we're potentially a more mobile people than we ever were. And so, of course, they can move. So let me ask you this. Let me ask you this, because I'm intrigued by something that you just said. Connecticut is no Mardi Gras either when it comes to taxes. You're telling me that Connecticut has a better tax structure if you're a wealthy person than New York these days?
1: Well, most certainly New York City. So New York City still leads the nation in the highest income taxes in terms of the rate. It's about 15%. No other state or city in America comes close to that. And yeah, there's almost anywhere else that a lot of people in those top income brackets would rather be than New York City. There's a whole industry, in fact, that tries to allow people to come into New York, a city, just enough, I guess, 82 days a year.
0: Right.
1: To make sure that if they go over to 183 days a year, they got to be their halftime, therefore they're permanent residents, and they got to pay all of their taxes. There's an industry to make sure that people don't go over that. I think I read a story a while back about a poor guy that his driver, you know, he's not actually a poor guy. He's doing pretty well. But his driver took a wrong turn, crossed the George Washington Bridge. That put him up over the 183-day limit. I think it cost that guy a couple tens of millions of dollars.
0: Oh, my God. So that I didn't have. Come on, that sounds like a Seinfeld episode. Is that true?
1: You read this? Now I got to go double check this, but this was a story out there. There was at least a guy who took a wrong turn. He was in a long-term debate with the New York tax authorities about this wrong turn over the George Washington Bridge that could have that ended up or could have cost millions of dollars. So this is what people have to do. There's a lot of advantages to be in New York, just like there's advantages to being around California. But you have these whole industries that crop up that people are trying to avoid. Those sorts of taxes, because it's just brutal. And you know, like you pointed out, they can do trading from anywhere on earth. They can do Wall Street hedging and everything else from Miami or from Connecticut or from Phoenix, for that matter. And the socialists who think, hey, we can just kind of squeeze Wall Street, ignores that basically no one's working on Wall Street itself anymore.
0: No,
1: Wall Street's
0: gone.
1: Just this little name we use for every, you know, basically trading anywhere in the United States of America.
0: 100%. That is gone. I can attest to it. I grew up with all kinds of guys, worked at relatives, family that worked down there. It was a whole lifestyle. It was a hectic lifestyle. It had its wild times. You've all seen the movies in the 80s and all of that. A lot of it was cocaine fueled. And, you know, you had all of this crazy people screaming and yelling and making, it was a wild, wild west in a weird way of finance. It was unbridled capitalism. It's gone. You can do it from anywhere, and people are doing it from anywhere. They're choosing to vote with their feet. And that's, see, Judge, that's what worries me. What is the lever to pull us out? Because this is my, now look, you know, as the old saying goes, where you stand is where you sit. If you're a hammer, the whole world looks like a nail. I know all the cliches. But as somebody who did law enforcement and intelligence work, I look around and I say to myself, okay, if the money's going to leave, which was always the lever to bring people back, going back to even when you're talking about back 200 years ago, the money was here because it was the shipping port, right? New York has one of the best natural ports in the world. Then down through the years, because of the Erie Canal, obviously it was a big center of commerce. And then, of course, with the growth of the markets and America's capitalism becoming the paradigm for the universe, New York was the center of everything. It doesn't have to be anymore. Media can be done from anywhere. Trading can be done for the things that have made New York are no longer stationary. So what do you have left? You have the quality of life. You have the diversions. You have the entertainment. You got Broadway. You got the restaurants, the museums, all of that stuff. But if you don't have safety and you don't have cleanliness and you don't have good sanitation and you don't have lunatics locked up, then you don't have quality of life. You're going to lose the tourism. No, nobody wants to be here. And I don't see the lever that's going to pull us out. So I am, in a gentle way, pushing back on the idea that New York is an inevitability. Tell me why I'm wrong.
1: So I don't totally disagree. There's a lot to be said about that. And I guess we could divide between like New York City proper and the whole New York region. Like New York City, even if it falls on hard times, the New York region, you know, the parts of New Jersey and Connecticut and Westchester and all the rest of it, there's still going to be a lot of people there. And that's where most of kind of New Yorkers, as people who associate with the city, actually live. So, you know, you seem like this, like Detroit. Detroit fell on really hard times, but the Detroit region all around it is still continued to grow. So there's a danger of something like that, where you have the center that kind of hollows out. And they, New York City looked like that could happen in the 1970s. It lost about a million people in 10 years. Really devastating situation. And you saw the burned out husks, a lot of buildings up and down the Bronx and the Brooklyn and everywhere else. So they could do that. Now, that's still a little bit unlikely. Prices are still really high.
0: Yeah.
1: Anyone who's trying to buy a place.
0: You're right. Yeah.
1: And so those prices have a long way to fall down. So what happened in the 70s, basically, is those prices got so low, it was cheaper for landlords basically to let the thing fall apart or to burn it down than to maintain it. And we're not quite there yet. Because if you try to buy something, you're still going to pay a pretty penny for it. Now, the one area where it is a real danger is those areas where it's rent controlled. And now Mondami is clearly really interested in squeezing those landlords. And there's a large portion of all rent control properties right now that can't even cover their operating costs. They can't cover basic insurance, their taxes, the maintenance, all of that. And for those buildings, you know, Mondami keeps squeezing the rent. Sooner or later, you're going to have landlords that are just going to throw away the keys, basically, and say to the city, you take care of it. And in that case, you're in real danger of that place, just that building just falling apart and everybody having to leave, which, again, is what happened in the 70s.
0: That's what's coming, I think, at least in the short term. I hope it isn't too widespread, but I think this is one that's an own goal. I think that it's self-inflicted. I think that Mondami wants what you're talking about, and the basic formula isn't complicated.
1: Oh, he said it. He said he wants some of these to go bankrupt.
0: He wants them out.
1: He wants the city or nonprofit to take them over.
0: Precisely. He wants to make it impossible to be a landlord, and then he wants the city or the, as you say, a nonprofit or a group of the tenants, like a tenants organization, to take them over and have them all work in this cooperative. And there's another word for that cooperative, a commune. And what the end goal here, socialism, is anybody who has studied, if you've never read Marx, read Das Kapital, read the Manifesto. Socialism is simply an on-ramp to communism. And if you don't think that these people are looking at this current DSA experiment, you know, New York is one of the petri dishes for this, as an on-ramp to communism, they see a glorious future maybe 20, 30 years from now, and these are all young people doing this, except for Bernie Sanders, the OG. At some point, they're thinking by the time they're my age, they're all going to be living in a Marxist paradise, and what they're really going to be doing is hovering around a campfire fighting over the last bit of roasted squirrel, because that's all you're going to get out of this communism, because it doesn't work anywhere. We got a little bit of time left. I want to segue into something else I know you're on. China is undermining America's narrative for the data centers. I know you're on this issue as well. You're right at the crux of all the real big issues, in my estimation, Judge. These are the things we got to be worrying about, because one of the ways we're going to continue to have American preeminence internationally, I should say, is from the new technologies. We've always been the font for that stuff, whether it's the internet and other things. Now it's going to be AI, it's going to be quantum computing, and we're going to need the data centers, whether Musk puts them in space or whether they have them in your backyard. China is seeding the narrative, and right now Congress is convening hearings on it to demonstrate, this is from China's perspective, that they are just terrible, malevolent, bad for your neighborhood, et cetera. You can't have data centers, and it's because they want them, because they want to replace us as the absolute, what would be the best term, the indispensable nation on Earth. They want it to be theirs in this century. Am I wrong? Am I getting any of this right? Please explain.
1: Well, I certainly agree with you on the need to outpace China on data centers. So there's been a lot of talk and a lot of it funded by some not so great people, including some people not from America, trying to tell people that these data centers are a disaster, they're going to drink up all of your water, that they're using up all of the electricity in the United States, they're raising bills. Basically, none of that is true. Now, I will fully concede, I understand people do not want a big five-story data center right next door to their house. I've done some reporting on this. You drive around, they're a bit of an eyesore. And, you know, they can kind of emit a low noise. I get why someone doesn't want them right next door. But, you know, power plants are a bit of an eyesore. A bunch of things that we need to make industrial civilization work are not the prettiest things in the world, but we need them to continue living the life we want to lead and continue to outpacing these other malevolent powers. So data centers, as long as you put them just a little far back from most homes, they basically use very, very little water. They pay for all the electricity they use. And they're a huge benefit to these cities, these local communities. And the fact that New York right now is putting a moratorium on data centers for a year is a huge self-destructive move. I was reporting on Loudoun County, Virginia, which is right down the street from me here in Fairfax. And almost half of all their tax revenue right now is coming from data centers, which is amazing. They're able to lower taxes on homeowners there. They have gorgeous services. They have nice roads. You look at their schools. They're pretty. And basically, these things just sit there. They don't emit pollution. They don't do anything. It's a throw off a lot of property tax revenue. And so I don't understand the kind of the vituperative anger against these things from a lot of people. Again, I get them. You don't want them next door. But why wouldn't you want these things that are bringing a handful, a small number, but still a handful of good jobs, bringing a lot of tax revenue, and basically not bother anybody?
0: I don't get it. Of course you want them. Of course. This is just nonsense that the left is getting funded by the likes of Roy Singham and others from overseas to keep us in the Stone Age relative to AI as they advance into the nuclear age, and we can't have it. And it doesn't have to be next door, but I got to tell you something. I live across the street from a power plant. The thing doesn't bother me. I don't really care. It doesn't make any noise. It's not lovely to look at, but what am I going to do? It's there. I moved in front of it, and that's how it is. I don't see the big deal. And it means that I can turn on my air conditioner, and that thing works. I don't get it either, and we got to push back. Judge, we got to push back on these narratives, man, because this is the next front, and China is seeding this stuff, and the naive, useful idiots, to use the Leninist term, and I know he probably didn't say it, but nonetheless, that's the parlance, that they are buying into this stuff because it pays for them. It's something they can yell about at demonstrations because they're not at work. And so as a result, it gives them something else to complain about. We got to go. I'm glad I got a good number of minutes with you today. I had another topic for you that I didn't get to, but we're going to get you back if you're amenable because you're a great guest and a knowledgeable guy. Judge, we appreciate you being here. Folks, before we go, Judge, tell people where they can find your work.
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0: Judge Glock at Twitter, folks, and at the Manhattan Institute, which I have plugged so many times I should be on the payroll. All right, we got to take a break. Paul Morrow, Fox Across America. We'll be right back.
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9: Guys, Paul Morrow, Fox Across America, picking us out of the show today. First of all, as I always say, thank you to Jimmy Fallon for lending me his seat. Thank you to my wonderful producers, two of whom I'm not actually speaking to after today's show, but that's something we'll resolve off air. And, of course, thank you to all of you for tuning in. Now, I got a minute, and I just want to button up what we've been talking about and what I talked about from the top. Guys, it's all one case. All right? If you heard my opening monologue, it is all one big case. The cop that's chasing a drug dealer, slinging coke on the corner, that dealer is an avatar of a larger structure that hates you and hates this nation. Colombia, biggest cocaine producer in the world. Venezuela, the biggest transshipment nation in the world for cocaine. China, the biggest producer of synthetics. Mexico, the biggest creator of synthetics, ferrying them into our country. Allied with Iran, Hezbollah, Hamas, all of the worst actors. The point is, it is all holistic, and that's the approach we have to take. It's all one case. Marco Rubio hit it yesterday, and that's the new paradigm, and I'm so gratified to see them waking up. Paul Morrow, Fox Across America, thank you for being here.
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19: News this hour from Town Hall. I'm Ron Taylor. In his nationwide address Thursday evening, President Trump again called on Congress to ensure ballot integrity by passing the Save America Act. On the Salem News program this week on Capitol Hill with Tony Perkins, House Speaker Mike Johnson predicts that may come as early as next week, tying the legislation to a major reconciliation bill.
20: Desperate times call for desperate measures. The reason we have to get Reconciliation 3.0 done, it is the vehicle for us to deliver the Save America Act to the president's desk. It is the only way to do it, because remember, there's no way to get 60 votes for Save America in the Senate. The Democrats just simply won't go along with that, and you've only got 53 Republicans. We're going to make it a reconciliation matter, tying it to the budget with a fiscal impact that will qualify it for that process so we can pass it with 51 votes in the Senate and finally take care of this problem.
19: Speaker Johnson's complete interview on how the Save America Act could be passed soon will be heard when This Week on Capitol Hill is broadcast beginning at 10 a.m. Eastern Time later this morning on the Salem News Channel. Smoke from wildfires burning in Canada and Minnesota is drifting southeast, making problems for people. Samuel Etienne, who was visiting Chicago, says the smoke from the wildfires forced him to buy a mask and an emergency inhaler.
21: I do have asthma, but it rarely comes out, but something like this will definitely trigger it, so I wanted to be 100% certain I wouldn't have to, like, you know, run to the ER or anything like that.
19: Air quality warnings expected to remain in effect at least through the weekend. President Trump says Darlene Graham, the sister of the late Lindsey Graham, has his support to run for a full term to replace her brother in the U.S. Senate. Graham is serving the remaining months of her late brother's term, but she's weighing a possible run for a full term. Lindsey Graham's funeral services will include services in Washington on the 28th and South Carolina on July 29th. More news at townhall.com.
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22: I'm Alyssa Vale. More than 300 Duke Energy customers in Raleigh are without power on Friday after a tree took down power lines. It happened on Glenwood Avenue at Vic Road, where a massive tree is blocking the road. Glenwood is closed in both directions. Crews are working to clear the area, but it could take several more hours to get the power back on. The state auditor is out with a more than 2,600-page report on the town of Cary's financial troubles. In speaking to reporters, state auditor Dave Bullock talked about a culture of extravagance by not just the former town manager, but also others.
23: A lot of those expenses were not backed up by invoices or receipts, and so that creates an accountability problem.
22: A Raleigh man is facing multiple charges after a crash involving multiple vehicles left one person dead Friday morning. Their 9-year-old Alan Guerrero killed 35-year-old Chandler Hodge and injured three others. The WPTF forecast, partly cloudy overnight, low around 76. Alyssa Vale, WPTF News.
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19: Now, it's Red Eye Radio. Gary McNamara and Eric Harley talk about everything from politics to social issues and news of the day. 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
9: All across America, we are Red Eye Radio. He is Eric Harley and I'm Gary McNamara. Good morning.
28: Hi.
9: Thank you for being here. How's everybody doing?
28: Hope it was a good day for everyone.
9: You know what made me chuckle yesterday? I don't have the, as I was telling you here, I don't have the exact timeline.
28: Yeah.
9: But when I saw the inflation report that that came out, and if you look at the inflation report, you can see how much energy prices affect everything.
28: Yeah, right.
9: You know, you can see how much of an
1: impact that it actually has on the inflation rate.
28: Right, right.
1: And as we know, oil prices over the, you know, last month and a half have come down drastically.
28: Yeah.
1: And
28: yeah.
1: I don't know I didn't know the exact timeline on it, but by the time it got to be to the afternoon, I had a bunch of things I had to do early in the morning. And when I started paying attention to what was going on, I saw the inflation report and how much, you know, oil prices and energy prices have on inflation overall.
28: Right.
1: And then the next story I saw was Trump has rescinded the 20% yeah. surcharge
28: yeah. Yeah.
1: on oil tankers going through the Strait of Hormuz.
28: Yeah.
1: I'm like, whoa.
28: You know, it was horrible, too, because they had already set up the toll booths.
1: I'm sitting there going, oh, okay, there it goes. And it really is, it's not amazing. I mean, it's just when oil prices drastically come down, how that affects so much.
28: Yeah, yeah, yeah.
1: There's still things, you know, we're not out of the woods now, especially since oil prices went back up. I was down, I think I paid $2.70 last week. I'm by the gas station on the way to work here, the one closest to me, and it was $3.64. So that's, you know, and so you see that happening. And so will this blip that we saw because of energy prices, will it affect how people feel towards inflation? No, I don't believe it will at all.
28: No, again, when we talk about these reports, we've said this for years. When the report comes, by the time the report comes out, the people, the everyday person has already paid for things that this report reflects. They know what their pocketbook looks like. That's what pocketbook, for those under 80, a pocketbook was something. They know what their bank accounts look like. They know what they're having to pay. What was it yesterday that I went in and bought? Swiss cheese. I went and got some Swiss cheese for sandwiches. And, man, I mean, the prices are, like, through the roof. I'm not sure what in the world's going on, but massive, you know, increase in the price since I last bought it. And I was like, holy cow. 11 slices of cheese for like $6. Are you kidding me? You know, and I'm thinking to myself, there's no way before November to get on top of prices. The only way they can do it is I started exactly where you were on the inflation report. Now, because when I saw the headline itself, that, you know, inflation drops. No, the inflation rate dropped. But the headlines were inflation drops, has the biggest drop in, you know, whatever it was in years. And it's like, okay, that's all energy. That's all gas prices. We know what that is. I didn't even have to look at the report. In fact, didn't right away. I knew what it was. Then I go to the grocery store a couple hours later and I'm like, man, this is not, again, the inflation report isn't something they don't wait for the inflation report to see what they paid last month. They already know it.
1: Well, when you see it, you had some, you know, you had negative numbers in there.
28: Yeah.
1: You know, for the month. But if you look at year over year, it's still, when you look at things that people actually buy, even energy, it's way up from where it was last year.
28: Yeah.
1: Overall energy from a year ago to where we are right now. But again, that's year to year. But as you had analysts saying, well, just as we get the relief here because of oil prices, boom, it's back on again. And, oil prices are going back up. Now, I will say this because I said this yesterday. It was interesting that the president seemed to be not talking about any deal yesterday, or 2 days ago, really over the weekend when everything really started again and we were back with military action against Iran. But he mentioned a deal today.
28: Mm-hmm.
1: Said, if they don't come to a deal, we're going to do this. And it's like, wow. And people may ask, you know, like for like the whole 20% thing, which he backed off on And Trump, I'm just reading here from Politico, Trump on Tuesday walked back threats to charge a 20% fee on all cargo ships that pass through the Strait of Hormuz.
28: Yeah.
1: In a post to Truth Social, he said the strait will be open to all ship traffic except for Iran, and U.S. will implement a full blockade, but only on ships coming to and from Iranian ports or carrying anything having to do with Iranian cargo. He added the previously announced 20% fee will be replaced by trade and investment deals between the Gulf states and the United States, which again is always the fallback with this administration. We're going to have, he said the other day, we have $19.6 trillion in investment coming in from foreign countries. No, we don't.
28: No.
1: I think, that's what they have promised to do in the future, but that is currently not happening.
28: What was
1: at all? And there is no treaty. There is nothing that can mandate something like that.
28: But what was the deal? Who was it that announced their $3.5 billion investment? I forget if it was an electronics company. And the reason I forget is because the number was so low, $3.5 billion. Look, they're moving $3.5 billion worth of investment to the U.S., a positive, but $3.5 billion is a drop in the bucket. If you look at the way investments go and for companies, if you're talking about we're moving all of our production to the U.S., then you've got my attention. But that happened, and I'll look it up. I'll see what it was. And the president, in fact, later that day, they were doing something at the White House, and he talked about it, and he made a big deal out of it. And the problem is that's not over-promising. That's over-celebrating. Just saying, hey, look, $3.5 billion isn't zero. It's not game-changing for that industry, but certainly it's a move in the right direction. And you leave it at that. And this is, I think this is the problem on the messaging from the administration. You know, I said to myself, especially this evening, there seems to be more excitement. If you think about it, there's more movement on the getting rid of changing the clocks thing.
1: Oh yeah. Yeah.
28: There's more excitement.
1: Yep.
28: On that than far more than, of course, the national debt, but there's more excitement and movement on that than save the Save America Act, the mm-hmm. voter ID. You look at the things that are critical, and whatever they do with the clocks, whatever, because I heard let's keep daylight saving time, and then there's of course those that are saying no in Congress. No, we need to keep the standard time. What they say, that's your circadian rhythm is built on that, and that's the way it's going to, that's the way it should be, and it's going to help farmers, and it's going to be better for school children, and blah, blah, blah, blah, blah. They're arguing, and they're actually trying to argue that we can legislate more daylight hours. And you can't. It doesn't work that way. You can say, you can regulate when we're not, when the sun is going to come up and when it's not going to come up, because they're saying in some parts of the country, sunrise won't be before like 9 a.m. in some parts of the year. Well, I think it was Mitch Hedberg that said, no, it wasn't Mitch Hedberg. It was another comedian. 5 hours. We move the clock ahead 5 hours, and he talked about people who work overnights. I think it may have been John Mulaney. Anyway, it was a stand-up comedian, and he said, let's just move it forward 5 hours, and that way the sun comes up at noon. There are so many things that you can control and so many others, and there's arguments on both sides. Those arguments will never go away. I have my doubts as to how this is. The bill did pass in the House, by the way.
1: And I don't know. I haven't seen any. I haven't seen any count for the Senate.
28: That's
1: they're saying this is
28: going
1: to be much slower in the Senate.
28: Well, I did see that it faces hurdles in the Senate, but they didn't attach a head count to that. Yeah. And so we'll see. Because there's a number of Democrats on board with it. I don't know how many of them in the Senate are on board with it. So we'll
1: remember,
28: see.
1: Tried it in 74 and didn't last, repealed it the same year.
28: Yeah. No, that's so, what I was alluding to yesterday. You're going to have everybody, you know, on Capitol Hill screaming in the faces of lawmakers that, of course, that it's going to affect. You know, you're going to have, of course, I don't know, the teachers union. I don't know if they'll get, they would get involved. You're going to have, you know, the farmers. There's a concern there. How much work can be done, you know, in a day if the sunrise isn't, you know, until 9 a.m. Of course, most farmers get up long before sunrise anyway.
1: You know what I love? The title of the bill.
28: Yeah.
1: The Sunshine Protection Act.
28: Yeah. Sunshine Protection. That's exactly where I was going with the. We can change the amount of sunlight we get. Well, no. You can change the time that it rises or the time the sun sets.
1: Well, what I loved yesterday was the number of people saying we need to do this because we need to do what Mother Nature dictated. It's like, well,
28: right, yeah.
1: All the time stuff and everything else we do is humans made it up.
28: Yeah.
1: Humans decided this is what we're going to call a day. We're going to call a day this because of this, and this. It's like,
28: right,
1: nothing to do with nature.
28: Well, I mean, it's you know, how the Earth revolves around the sun and everything else. And even that, we have a leap minute. How many years?
1: Yeah,
28: every
1: exactly. I mean,
28: so
1: we,
28: many years.
1: Well, we have defined a year by going around the sun once.
28: Right.
1: I mean, that.
28: Yeah, but we have to have a leap day to correct our math. We have to have a leap minute. There's actually a leap minute. Right. You don't notice it, but there's a leap minute.
1: But nature doesn't change whether we have daylight savings or standard time.
28: No.
1: Got nothing to do with it, but
28: no.
1: I love that. Yesterday it was like I guess when we're still dealing with the left that a man can be a woman if a man says so.
28: Yeah,
1: then you can just throw out whatever crap you wish to throw out.
28: Just throw it out there, and that's the frustrating part of it. You know, the debates they're going to have aren't going to change, and so the lobbyists, if this signs and goes into effect, as a I said this yesterday. If this were to sign, they were to sign this, the president were to sign it, if it passed in the Senate, if it went to his desk and he signed it, it went into effect, immediately lobbyists would be on Capitol Hill. And the moment you start having that, because, you know, then all of a sudden there's a new news story. And look what Trump did. He canceled daylight. He's trying to cancel daylight. Let's see what the farmers in the Midwest. Hey, anybody got any overalls? We need to wear overalls. We're going to Omaha. Hey, we're trying to. He's canceling the sun. What do you think about that, farmers? I mean, it's a real concern by farmers. My point is how it will be covered by the liberal activist media. You know, I mean, we're just going to have to build some tractors,
1: Trump,
28: I guess, with more headlights.
1: Trump
28: on
1: has destroyed time.
28: Yeah, exactly. He's trying to, he's such a dictator. He thinks he can control how the earth revolves around the sun.
1: But I did have, getting back to we'll get back to the time thing because we've got a great audio cut coming up on that one showing the problem with it. But I did have a listener ask me, you know, what was, you know, because the Trump, you know, saying the 20% toll on all cargo ships. Mm-hmm. Most people just said he's not going to stay, you know, hold that.
28: Yeah,
1: and it didn't even last a day.
28: Right.
1: And I had a listener say, why does he do that? And then back off immediately. I think that the first instinct Trump has on everything is economic.
28: Yeah.
1: I think
28: yeah.
1: it's that simple.
28: Yeah.
1: And that's the first instinct he has. And he believes, you know, for example, when he was talking about, you know, the memorandum of understanding and that, you know, what we're going to do and the investment into Iran and, you know, how the economy will boom and we're just like, stop it. He believes that the first instinct of people is what it is for him, which is economic.
28: Yeah.
1: I'm not saying it's a bad thing. I think it's a good thing in a capitalist society to have that. But those that believe in Sharia supremacy could give a damn about whether their country booms and helps the common person.
28: Well,
1: they could care less. but it's his first instinct. His first instinct was, whenever I do something, I've got to have an economic side to it.
3: Sure.
1: And that's his first instincts, and he blurts it out, and then 24 hours later, no, we're not going to do that. We're going to have massive investment deals. And it's like, okay, yeah, that's a way to, that, you know, that's his way out of it. But his first instinct is everything has to have an economic element to it, and the belief that wherever you are around the world, you think just like he does. What I have found out and is that people don't think alike. Democrats don't think like Republicans right now. They may have been closer 20 years ago, but where you've got them right now, they don't think the same way. It's not that they even differ on issues. They don't process thoughts the same way.
3: Right.
1: And I think there needs to be a recognition of that. That's one of the things that we've always talked about when the Democrats would call, sit there, everything we would talk about, they go, you're racist. Go, what are you talking about? There's no racism. It's because they practice identity politics. We don't. They practice identity politics. They judge people by groups and not individuals. So they project out that you must think the same way.
3: Yeah. Yep.
1: And people don't think the same way.
3: No, they don't.
1: We are Red Eye Radio.
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4: With SRN News, I'm Ron Taylor. The United States and Iran have exchanged strikes aimed at infrastructure and military targets as their battle over the Strait of Hormuz intensifies. The U.S. hit bridges and energy sites in Iran and collapsed a tower at a key port, following through on President Trump's threat to pressure Tehran to ease its chokehold on the waterway vital to the world energy supplies. Millions in the Great Lakes, Northeast, and Mid-Atlantic are muddling through another night of unhealthy air as smoke from wildfires in Minnesota and Canada push south and east. The nation's capital was enveloped in an eerie haze Friday. Air quality warnings expected to remain through the weekend. First responders in storm-battered Texas are again rushing to people trapped in high waters after more heavy rain widened the danger from floods that have killed at least two people and left hundreds more in need of a rescue. A week of punishing downpours dumped more than 2 feet of rain in some areas. This is SRN News.
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6: Prepare yourself for a very hot weekend ahead. Overnight expected low around 75 under partly cloudy skies. Saturday, a chance of rain, high near 99, heat index value as high as 109. Sunday, showers and possibly a thunderstorm, high near 94.
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0: We are Red Eye Radio. He's Eric Cronin. I'm Gary McNamara. All right. What may block this saving daylight bill?
1: Yeah.
0: This from Politico, NBC, and the Los Angeles Times. Senator Tom Cotton and Senate Majority Leader John Thune have vocalized strong opposition to adopting it.
1: Yeah.
0: Then there's the Save Standard Time movement. Advocacy groups like Save Standard Time pushed lawmakers to abandon daylight saving altogether, arguing that locking the clock on standard time is the only biologically sound choice for public safety.
1: Right.
0: And because the proposed bill allows states to opt out and choose permanent standard time instead, critics worry it will create a confusing patchwork of time zones across neighboring state borders, which that's why the airlines are complaining.
1: Yeah, right.
0: The airlines are saying, you're going to screw up the scheduling and everything else for people. This is going to be a mess.
1: Oh, man. I can't imagine.
0: Every state can be whatever time they want. The time zones really won't matter anymore.
1: Right. In Texas, we're going to move to a seven-minute difference, an hour and 7 minutes, because we're Texas.
0: And everything's bigger.
1: Yeah, it's just, we need more time. It's going to give us more time in the day. If you're going to do something, it needs to be one standard. You know, you keep the time zones in place. But, like I said yesterday, there was talk about doing away with the Eastern time zone. I'm like, you're going to have to stop. You know, you gotta quit trying to, manipulate everything. Right now, again, this is really a populism thing that's, we don't want to change the clocks ever. We don't want to change the clocks ever. But there are real concerns on both sides that will keep this on Capitol Hill for a long time.
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9: News this hour from Town Hall. I'm Ron Taylor. Homeland Security officials say election security remains a top priority for the Trump administration.
10: Homeland Security Secretary Mark Wayne Mullen says the administration will aggressively pursue voter fraud cases following President Trump's address to the nation. During the speech, the president cited DHS findings showing more than 270,000 non-citizens are registered on voter rolls and raised concerns about vulnerabilities in electronic voting and ballot counting systems. The administration says those vulnerabilities pose a major cyber threat and an election security nightmare. Willie Nelson, The White House.
9: Andy Burnham officially became leader of Britain's governing Labour Party Friday, clearing his final hurdle to taking office as Prime Minister next week.
11: The centre-left party will announce the results of a leadership contest to replace departing Prime Minister Keir Starmer, in which Burnham was the only contender. He had secured nominations from 379 of the 403 Labour lawmakers in the House of Commons as of Thursday night. Burnham, the former mayor great of Manchester, has been prime minister in waiting for weeks, but he has revealed little details about his policy priorities. After winning a special election for a seat in parliament a month ago, he pledged to build a politics, quote, based on unity and hope, and an economy that spreads growth evenly across the country. Bernie Bennett reporting.
9: The U.S. and Iran have exchanged strikes aimed at infrastructure and military targets as their battle over the Strait of Hormuz intensifies. The U.S. hit bridges and energy sites in Iran and collapsed a tower at a key port, following through on President Trump's threats to pressure Tehran to ease its chokehold on the waterway that's vital to world energy supplies. President Trump says Darlene Graham, the sister of the late Lindsey Graham, has his support to run for a full term to replace her brother in the Senate. Graham is serving the remaining months of her late brother Lindsey Graham's Senate term, but she's weighing a possible run for a full term. News and analysis at townhall.com. I'm Ron Taylor.
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14: I'm Gail Hurd. A falling tree brought down power lines across Glenwood Avenue in Raleigh Friday afternoon. Glenwood was closed in both directions at Vick Avenue and traffic was being diverted onto side streets. Police said the stretch of road could be closed until at least 3 p.m. Saturday. At least three power lines were damaged as the heat index reached over 100 degrees. Duke Energy estimated it could be 1 a.m. before power was restored to the area. And the State Board of Elections voted 3-2 along party lines Thursday to adopt new voter identification rules that'll make it easier for county election boards to reject certain ballots in North Carolina. The revised permanent rules lower the threshold for county boards to reject certain ballots from a unanimous vote to a simple majority. SBOE Associate General Counsel Adam Steele.
15: The text of the statute relating to the photo ID exception form does not require a unanimous requirement. That is something that was invented out of whole cloth by this board.
14: Look for an overnight low of 77, a high Saturday 99 with a chance of storms. Gail Hurd, WPTF News.
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3: With SRN News, I'm Ron Taylor. The U.S. and Iran have exchanged strikes aimed at infrastructure and military targets as their battle over the Strait of Hormuz intensifies. The region has endured days of back-and-forth attacks and a conflict increasingly focused on control of the strait. The Central Command said early Saturday it had hit surveillance sites, military logistics infrastructure, underground weapon storage, and maritime capabilities. And Iran retaliated with reports of strikes in Kuwait, Jordan, and Iraq, while air sirens also sounded in Bahrain. Millions of people in the Great Lakes, Northeast, and Mid-Atlantic states are muddling through another day of unhealthy air from uncontrolled wildfires in Minnesota and Canada. The nation's capital enveloped in an eerie haze Friday, and Major League Baseball's Cleveland Guardians postponed their game against Pittsburgh Pirates in Ohio. Air quality warnings are expected to remain in effect at least through later today. This is SRN News.
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7: Prepare yourself for a very hot weekend ahead. Overnight expected low around 75 under partly cloudy skies. Saturday, a chance of rain, high near 99, heat index value as high as 109. Sunday, showers and possibly a thunderstorm, high near 94.
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4: With SRN News, I'm Ron Taylor. Rescue crews are racing against the clock to find survivors after a landslide in the southwestern Chinese city of Chongqing, killing at least 8 people and leaving 34 missing. State broadcaster CCTV said the landslide occurred in Pingshu County on Friday morning outside the outskirts of Chongqing municipality when massive amounts of rocks and soil washed down a slope, burying more than 10 residential buildings. An off-duty employee at an immigration detention center in Colorado has been arrested for allegedly firing a gun as a protest was wrapping up outside. Aurora police say one woman suffered a gunshot wound Thursday night and is recovering. The man was booked on suspicion of attempted second-degree murder, first-degree assault, and other charges. He is employed by private prison operator Geo Group, which is contracted by the ICE agency to run the 1,500-bed detention center. This is SRN News.
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6: Prepare yourself for a very hot weekend ahead. Overnight expected low around 75 under partly cloudy skies. Saturday, a chance of rain, high near 99, heat index value as high as 109. Sunday, showers and possibly a thunderstorm, high near 94.
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11: Every mile tells a story. Long nights, early mornings, time away from home. Through it all, America's truck drivers keep this country moving safely, mile after mile. At Red Eye Radio, we believe that kind of dedication deserves more than recognition, deserves honor. That's why we created the

0: We are Red Eye Radio. He's Eric Cronin. I'm Gary McNamara. All right. What may block this saving daylight bill?
1: Yeah.
0: This from Politico, NBC, and the Los Angeles Times. Senator Tom Cotton and Senate Majority Leader John Thune have vocalized strong opposition to adopting it.
1: Yeah.
0: Then there's the Save Standard Time movement. Advocacy groups like Save Standard Time push lawmakers to abandon daylight saving altogether, arguing that locking the clock on standard time is the only biologically sound choice for public safety.
1: Right.
0: And because the proposed bill allows states to opt out and choose permanent standard time instead, critics worry it will create a confusing patchwork of time zones across neighboring state borders, which that's why the airlines are complaining.
1: Yeah, right.
0: The airlines are saying, you're going to screw up the scheduling and everything else for people. This is going to be a mess.
1: Oh, man. I can't imagine.
0: Every state can be whatever time they want. The time zones really won't matter anymore.
1: Right. In Texas, we're going to move to a seven-minute difference, an hour and 7 minutes, because we're Texas.
0: And everything's bigger.
1: Yeah, it's just, we need more time. It's going to give us more time in the day. If you're going to do something, it needs to be one standard. You know, you keep the time zones in place. But, like I said yesterday, there was talk about doing away with the Eastern time zone. I'm like, you're going to have to stop. You know, you got to quit trying to, manipulate everything. Right now, again, this is really a populism thing that's, we don't want to change the clocks ever. We don't want to change the clocks ever. But there are real concerns on both sides that will keep this on Capitol Hill for a long time.
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3: News this hour from Town Hall. I'm Ron Taylor. In his nationwide address Thursday evening, President Trump again called on Congress to ensure ballot integrity by passing the Save America Act. On the Salem News program this week on Capitol Hill with Tony Perkins, House Speaker Mike Johnson predicts that that may come true as early as next week, tying the legislation to a major reconciliation bill.
13: Desperate times call for desperate measures. The reason we have to get Reconciliation 3.0 done, it is the vehicle for us to deliver the Save America Act to the president's desk. It is the only way to do it, because remember, there's no way to get 60 votes for Save America in the Senate. The Democrats just simply won't go along with that, and you've only got 53 Republicans. We're going to make it a reconciliation matter, tying it to the budget with a fiscal impact that will qualify it for that process so we can pass it with 51 votes in the Senate and finally take care of this problem.
3: Speaker Johnson's complete interview on how the Save America Act could be passed soon will be heard when this week on Capitol Hill is broadcast beginning at 10 a.m. Eastern Time later this morning on the Salem News Channel. Smoke from wildfires burning in Canada and Minnesota is drifting southeast, making problems for people. Samuel Etienne, who was visiting Chicago, says the smoke from the wildfires forced him to buy a mask and an emergency inhaler.
14: I do have asthma, but it rarely comes out, but something like this will definitely trigger it. So I wanted to be 100% certain I wouldn't have to, like, you know, run to the ER or anything like that.
3: Air quality warnings are expected to remain in effect through the weekend. President Trump says Darlene Graham, the sister of the late Lindsey Graham, has his support to run for a full term to replace her brother in the Senate. Graham is serving the remaining months of her late brother, but she's weighing a possible run for a full term. Lindsey Graham's funeral services will include services in Washington July 28th and in South Carolina on July 29th. News and analysis at townhall.com.
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16: I'm Melissa Vale. More than 300 Duke Energy customers in Raleigh are without power on Friday after a tree took down power lines. It happened on Glenwood Avenue at Vic Road, where a massive tree is blocking the road. Glenwood is closed in both directions. Crews are working to clear the area, but it could take several more hours to get the power back on. The state auditor is out with a more than 2,600-page report on the town of Cary's financial troubles. In speaking to reporters, state auditor Dave Bullock talked about a culture of extravagance by not just the former town manager, but also others.
17: A lot of those expenses were not backed up by invoices or receipts, and so that creates an accountability problem.
16: A Raleigh man is facing multiple charges after a crash involving multiple vehicles left one person dead Friday morning. 39-year-old Alan Guerrero killed 35-year-old Chandler Hodge and injured three others. The WPTF forecast, partly cloudy overnight, low around 76. Alyssa Vale, WPTF News.
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2: Hi, everybody. Peter Greenberg here with another edition of Peter Greenberg Worldwide for this July weekend, 2026. I hope you're having a great time wherever you happen to be this weekend. Let me tell you where we happen to be. Get out your maps, boys and girls. 21 degrees, 18 minutes north. 157 degrees, 51 minutes west. We are in Honolulu, in particular, at the Castle Resorts right here in Waikiki. If you don't know Castle Resorts, it's an interesting operation. They've got about 22 different condominium complexes spread out all across Hawaii, even New Zealand. Great options for families traveling together. And, of course, location is key, and they're right in the heart of downtown Waikiki, right on the beach. We love that. But, of course, most importantly, you want to reach me. Here's my number. You email me, Peter at petergreenberg.com, with your name, phone number, question, or problem, and we will solve that right here on the air. So much to talk about this week, so let's get started. Airfare is still high and threatening to get higher, but I have an asterisk for that. We all know that the CEOs of Delta, United, and Southwest have all said, don't count on the airfares going down. We're going to have to recoup that $1 billion per airline loss, increased fuel charges, and they're bound and determined to do that, by the way. However, I gave you the asterisk. What are we seeing? Some softness in about 2 weeks, in August, and even into September. Why? Affordability. The fares have gotten so high that a lot of Americans are saying, you know what? I can defer that trip for the summer, or at least going overseas. And you know what? I'll stay home, or I'll stay closer to home and maybe do a road trip. Airfares for August are now averaging down 6% over what they were last year. That's certainly a surprise considering what they've been the last 4 months. And we're even seeing some softness into September. Southwest Airlines right now is having a fair sale, if you will, up to 40% off their base fares for both August and parts of September. And I think that sale alone tells you everything you need to know about what's going on this summer. That doesn't mean the planes aren't full. They are, but there are fewer planes flying, right? They've reduced capacity. Those fares are staying high for the moment. And once September rolls around, I don't think there'll be more softness because we're going to see a lot of new routes being started by airlines. Delta announcing 6 new routes. American announcing 5 new routes. Most of them kick off in October, so they're hedging their bets as well. But for the moment, watch this space. You may see even frequent flyer availability in terms of award redemption if the planes are going to be that empty. Now, a 6% drop over last year, it's not like stupendous, but relatively speaking, it's significant, so be aware of that. In the meantime, the U.S. State Department this week issued a State Department advisory, a level 2 State Department advisory for the Turks and Caicos. Now, before you get all hot and bothered about that, what does a level 2 advisory mean? It means travel, this is their words, travel with increased caution. You should always travel with increased caution, whether you're going to the Turks and Caicos or you're going to Tennessee. Right? Situational awareness. It scares people. The worst four-letter word that starts with F in travel is fear. Remember, there are 4 levels now, according to the State Department, of U.S. travel advisories. State Department advisories. Level 1 cracks me up every time I mention it. Travel with normal caution. What the hell is that? I have no idea. To me, it means don't trip and fall. Level 2, travel with increased caution. There's your situational awareness. Level 3, reconsider travel. Now you're not going anywhere. And level 4, do not travel. Now you're in the basement bunker in the safe room. Even having said that, I have to emphasize this and remind everybody, these are advisories. They are not rules, laws, or regulations. Do your own homework. Get your own sources of information. Triple check them. Make an informed, intelligent decision. And with about 7 different exceptions that I could list right now, of 196 countries, you're going to go. You're going to go. Would I go to the Turks and Caicos tomorrow? Yeah. Would I wear flashy jewelry, or if I was a woman, a big purse with a long strap that somebody could easily rip me off on? No. But you wouldn't do that in Chicago either. So pay attention and go enjoy your trip. That's the key. Go enjoy your trip. I got to share with you my nickel and dime winner of the week this week. It's the Cosmopolitan Hotel. They win by default. You know, we're seeing room service charges go through the roof at many hotels in Las Vegas. For a long time, the mandatory resort fees were being applied. And then the visitor levels to Las Vegas dropped. And they dropped measurably. So what are a lot of hotels and resorts doing in Las Vegas? They're getting rid of the resort fee, or they're offering all-inclusive packages that make more sense, and they're actually quite attractive. Now, having said that, the nickel and diming still goes on. And so one traveler going to Las Vegas, who had stayed at the Cosmopolitan before, apparently, was so incensed that they had charged him $40 for an avocado toast for room service, that the next time he flew to Vegas about a week and a half ago, you know what he did? He BYOT. He brought his own toaster. Gotta love this guy. There's a clear message there, Las Vegas. You may have crossed the bridge too far when it comes to nickel and diming. Anyway, I just wanted to share that. Second of all, this weekend marks the 30th anniversary, I know it's hard to believe, of the devastating crash, the explosion and crash of TWA Flight 800, July 17th, 1996, flight going from JFK to Europe. I was covering that story and did cover that story for NBC. It was one of the most intense accident investigations in the history of aviation, simply because it coincided with the start of the Atlanta Olympics, the Olympic Games back in 96, and everybody thought this was terrorism, gangs of violent criminals or terrorists blowing up an airplane. The conspiracy theorists thought it was an errant missile fired by a U.S. destroyer, a Navy destroyer in the ocean that hit the plane. None of the above. None of the above. It was an older aircraft. The center fuel tank was empty because they didn't need to fill it that night on their flight to Europe. And they just filled the center, they just filled the wingtips, the left tank, and the right tank of the plane. And when they got to 8,000 feet, they realized that there was more fuel in the left tank than the right tank. They just wanted to balance it out, standard operating procedure. They decided to pump fuel from the left tank into the center tank, which was essentially empty, and then pump fuel from the center tank to the right tank. The problem was this plane was very old, and the actual electrical lines that went through the center fuel tank, the insulation had been so corroded by toxicity of the fuel over the years that you had bare metal in that center fuel tank, which was only filled with about 132 kilograms of gas because they didn't need to fill it that night. They were flying eastbound, and they had a tailwind. All that tank was hot and full of fumes. Hot like this weekend, by the way. And when they turned that center fuel tank pump to pump to the right tank, the wire arced. That bare wire arced. The spark happened, and the plane literally blew up. Hard to believe, but true. An amazing investigation, with thanks to the National Transportation Safety Board. 226 people died. All of them died. 212 passengers, 14 crew. And this weekend, we acknowledge and commemorate that loss. One more thing to add. Sully Sullenberger, his latest announcement. Please go online and read it and send him all your best thoughts. When we come back, we'll be joined by Jackie Gifford, the editor-in-chief of Travel and Leisure, with her picks for the hot spots to know for 2026, as well as some very interesting trends in traveler behavior. Back with more from Castle Resorts right here in Honolulu, right after this.
3: 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Peter Greenberg Worldwide will be right back.
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0: Once again, here's Peter Greenberg.
1: Peter Greenberg back with you as Peter Greenberg Worldwide continues. Of course, you know the drill. You can always reach me. Just email me, peter@petergreenberg.com, with your name, phone number, question or problem. We will solve it right here on the air as we do through every show that we do. Joining me now, an old pal who knows what she's talking about, the editor-in-chief of Travel and Leisure, Jackie Gifford. Welcome, Jackie.
2: Good morning.
1: So, you know, we sort of get together once a year and talk about hot spots, trends, and in a year of incredible inflection points, whether it's airlines, hotels, cruise lines, the economy, the war in Iran, I mean, where people are going, where they're not going, airfares, I mean, we could spend the next 3 hours, but we'll start with maybe an interesting story that I've seen, and you could probably comment on, and that is we're seeing such a focus right now on premium passengers. They're shrinking the coach sections of airplanes. Delta has a new plane coming up that's going to have, I mean, in the old days, they might have had 12 first-class seats. They have 44 first-class seats, and for the moment, they seem to be filling them. Hotels are getting rates we've never seen in decades, and they're filling them. What am I missing?
2: It mirrors the economy, Peter. Look, everybody talks about the K-shaped economy, meaning that the top of the funnel, those folks, their portfolios are doing fine, and they've seen their wealth grow. And what the reality is, how that's impacting the travel industry is that the travel industry is realizing, okay, this consumer is solid. They're kind of recession-proof to a certain degree.
1: Wait a minute.
2: I know. As long as their portfolios are doing well.
1: That's the point.
2: As long as their portfolios are doing well, this is the new reality for that person. They are continuing to invest in experiences. They don't want to suffer in coach. I say suffer. I put it in air quotes. They want to pay for that first class seat. And they, frankly, have the means to do so. So I do think from an airline perspective, certainly hotels, suites, we're seeing the demand for suites. I think that's partially in response to the demand for multi-generational travel. People are also traveling in big groups. You see this big wealth transfer that's about to happen.
1: And that happened after COVID, too.
2: It totally did. And I think that's not going anywhere. So you're seeing big families travel together, and they want those interconnecting rooms. They want more space. They want more privacy. I've been writing a lot about that. I just stayed at a place in Orlando, Evermore. It's a really interesting.
1: How'd you like that pool?
2: It's phenomenal.
1: I've never seen a pool that big in my life.
2: It's huge. And the concept is really interesting because there's a resort there, which is fabulous. It's a Conrad. But actually, the product that I think is standout is
1: the family stuff.
2: Family stuff. They have homes that you can rent, and they all look the same for the most part in terms of size and bedrooms. But 11 bedrooms, 12 bedrooms, and they all have their own bathroom, and they have a laundry, and they have it.
1: By the way, if they all have their own bathroom, people tend to be happier.
2: And they tend to be happier. Excuse me. And that's what's driving travel right now. People want to be together. And look, they're willing to rent a house, but they want consistency. So ultimately, yes. Do I think that the luxury travel market is going to continue to grow? I do. There's always economic, you know, there could be some economic fallout. We've seen it. I talked about it yesterday with our chairman. There are huge world events like COVID, like 9/11, like the financial crisis, and the travel industry takes a dip. But as he says, if there's life, there's travel. The travel industry always bounces back.
1: You know, we talk about the coach section, but there's something else going on too, and that's the obsessive pursuit of revenue generation. So the same airlines that are adding 44 first-class seats are also adding, I used to say, and you'll laugh when you hear this, but I always like to say, friends don't let friends fly basic economy, right? Now they're offering basic business and basic first.
2: So that's an interesting trend I didn't see coming. I'll be honest with you. I think that when I saw, I'm a United 1K flyer, and when I
1: are you boasting?
2: Let's see how. I don't know if I'll hit my number this year. But what was interesting, just booking a business class ticket recently, when I had to true up for about $500 more to pay for that seat, I never thought we'd get to that place, but here we are, and clearly it's because they can do it, and people are paying. And so that's the big question, right?
1: So what you're telling me is that the motto for all the airlines should now be, because we can.
2: Because, I mean, to a certain degree. I think that's everybody's business model, because we can. But the reality is, I think that people are, no matter what sort of tier they're traveling, how they're spending, the experience economy is fundamentally the new American dream. And what I mean by that is people are looking at their overall spend, their overall possessions, and a lot of them are realizing, I don't really need this amount of things. I really want experiences. That makes my life richer. That's been a trend that's been happening for a while. And I think looking at Gen Z, looking at millennials really pushed the envelope with that, but looking at Gen Z, they're moving in that direction in ways that I think that we still have yet to see the ramifications of. So,
1: you know, we talked about this, again, just about a year ago, you and I talked about the fact that people are no longer pursuing material items. They're deferring, if you will, the new car, the jewelry, the clothing. And when we talk about revenge travel, I've always said that's a myth. It's reposition travel, because they took all that money in that bucket that was going for the new Mercedes and said, you know what? I want to go to Madagascar or wherever they want to go. And that's where the money went. So it wasn't revenge travel. They just said, I've done London, Paris, and Rome. I want something else.
2: Absolutely. And look, people are, it's true that fewer people are buying homes at earlier stages of their life.
1: Well, because they can't.
2: But they still see, for whatever reason, psychographically, psychologically, they see travel as something that's attainable. I do think that
1: immediately.
2: And I do think part of that is because of the points and miles and loyalty ecosystem, which we've debated hotly before. But the reality is some people still see, okay, I'm going to build up a certain amount of miles and I can take that trip. That's just not happening in the home ownership space, right? That's gone. If it never existed. But what I think is important to understand about travel is, again, when you look at that K-shaped economy and how these businesses are investing in premium, they're going after that one person. That doesn't mean that the rest of the travel ecosystem is gone. That's actually where the most growth can be. Think of the potential. You know, we're catering to the top 1% of people in the luxury market, but you always have to think about who's going to get to that level and make sure that you're satisfying their needs too.
1: I'm going to suggest to you that I actually came up with this idea back in 2008 and 9 during the financial debacle. I was over in Paris staying at an American branded hotel, which was absolutely full, completely full with Americans in the middle of the financial crisis. And I went to the lobby and just, I went person to person, ask the same question. Why are you here? You obviously know what's going on in the economy. And they all gave me the same answer. We felt if we didn't come now, we'd never go. So I dubbed that the Last Supper mentality of travel. I think we're back to that now.
2: I think we are. You're right. And here's why. Ultimately, the pandemic taught most people that life is fleeting. They feel it more than ever. That, you know, whether psychologically you're trained to forget trauma and you know, your brain is hardwired to forget it. But so whether,
1: you know, as a journalist, I'm trained to remember it.
2: We're trained to remember it. I'll never forget it. But I think deep inside of us, most people who live through that feel something that they're still seeking more. And we talked about it today and yesterday, the idea of spirituality, the idea of filling the soul. They're still hungering for something and they're not quite sure what it is. I think a lot of it has to do with the holdover feelings of the pandemic and feeling like life is fleeting. And travel is the thing that they're, is the sort of new mechanism for feeling good again. It really is.
1: Although there's a divide out there now between the haves and the have-nots, or the haves and the have-less. You know, we take a look at the demise of Spirit Airlines. Everybody's like waxing so sentimental now about Spirit. Let's not forget that their motto, if they were being honest during their years of operation, was, we're not happy until you're not happy. But let's forget that for a second. Where did those passengers go? And it's an interesting development. 85% or more of the people who flew Spirit Airlines in any given year only flew the airline once. They weren't frequent flyers. They were, you know, leisure travelers, which had on a budget. So now, where are they going to go with airfares being so high? They're not flying. They're on the bus and they're on the train. That's how they're adjusting. So all the other airlines tried to jump in to take those Spirit passengers. They're not getting them.
2: They're not necessarily getting them. There are other ways that people are finding to economize or cut back or find things to do closer to home. And that's always been the case, right? When as soon as people feel a pinch, they try to figure out, okay, we're going to do a small road trip, we'll do a staycation. That is the reality. Now, the Spirit example is interesting, and because for a variety of reasons, but one of them is ultimately Spirit had a finite amount of routes, right? That's just it. It's not where the money was, ultimately. It was mostly a budget. It's a budget carrier.
1: That couldn't afford their own budget.
2: Domestic, some small scale internet. It's not. The growth potential was limited. There were several mergers that failed. It was only going to go so far, right? So I think that now in the airline space, we'll have to see. You got Delta, United, American, JetBlue, and I'm talking about the carriers closer to home. Let's see where it takes. But certainly those premium passengers are willing to pay.
1: By the way, we're going to come back with some good news, because when we return with Jackie, we're going to talk about the hotspots for 2026 with a number of surprises. We'll be back with more

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22: 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All right, we depressed everybody in the first segment about where we are and where we might not be going. But let's talk about where we might be going, because every year you come out with your best issues, right? It's the big one, right? It's out now. The hot spots for 2026, a number of surprises.
23: I think there's lots of surprises. First of all, we chose Brazil as our destination of the year. I think that having gotten back from Brazil, there's a huge amount of potential there for a variety of reasons. One, for most Americans, they are, time poor. And when you think about it, the routes, there's solid airlift there, whether that's American, Delta, United. But once you're there, it's basically the same time zone. So a lot of people, I did it myself. You fly, you land in Sao Paulo the next day, you have zero jet lag. And the food, the culture, the music, the energy, the spirit of the destination, I think a lot of people continue to feel like, again, they're searching for community. And there's just such a warmth to Brazil, and the variety of the nature experiences is phenomenal. Another place that continues to just be so popular is Japan. And
22: Japan was overcrowded like you can't believe last year.
23: Unbelievable. And I went to Kyoto and Tokyo last year. I was born there. To think that now, when I lived there, many Americans didn't come visit us because it was too far. It was too foreign. The food was scary. Now I

0: half because when we lived there, we knew how amazing it was. But now most people, we talk about the younger generations, every single person, because they see it on TikTok and Instagram or Travel and Leisure, wants to go to Japan.
1: And it didn't hurt that the Japanese yen was somewhat devalued.
0: So that is something we actually just wrote about on Substack. We were talking about the fact that ultimately, you know, Japan was always a really premium, expensive destination, I know, when I lived there. But now, because the yen has been devalued, you can get a really good bargain. And even closer to home, places like Naples, Florida, new Four Seasons, you know, increased airlift. There's so much going on there. There's a lot of new development. A lot of people have, you know, moved to Florida during the pandemic, and that has resulted in new infrastructure and product. New York City, let's be honest, there's a lot going on here right now for America 250. We've been profiling a lot of places around the country that have something special, whether it's up, you know, in North Dakota, they're unveiling the new Theodore Roosevelt Presidential Library. Here in New York, you have so many things. We've got, you know, the World Cup fever that just happened. Philadelphia, my hometown, lots happening too.
1: And by the way, you mentioned the Presidential Library. A lot of Americans think that every president has a library. They don't.
0: They don't.
1: I mean, look, Eisenhower is an amazing one in Kansas. Now that you have the Roosevelt one. Obama is not a library, it's a center. But that's beautiful. FDR has one in upstate New York, in Mount Vernon. Hudson. And the Reagan, two libraries in California, Reagan and Nixon. And the most amazing thing about these libraries is you think they're just there to polish the image historically of that president. Not at all. They're telling the truth. There's an exhibit at the Nixon Library that deals with Watergate and the abuse of power. There's an exhibit at the Reagan Library that also deals with Iran-Contra. At the same time, there's so many other things going on there. The George W. Bush Library in Texas is phenomenal.
0: I want to add all of those to my list. I have yet to go to those specific places, but it's important, I think, as Americans, we've been talking about this, to really visit and explore and understand the breadth of this country. And so we did an entire issue devoted to America 250. And it's important for us to see, both from a community standpoint, but from a history standpoint, there's just so many fantastic places. I mean, Philadelphia, my hometown, one of my favorite museums is the Museum of the American Revolution.
1: By the way, the Museum of the American Revolution, if you remember this, when you walk in, they still have Washington's tent.
0: They do. It's right there. And I saw a fabulous exhibit. It's not on anymore, but worth pointing out, it was all these old flags that were
1: not done by Betsy Ross.
0: Not done by Betsy Ross, that were, you know, part of the regiments of the various colonies, and they had them magnificently displayed. Some of them were just found in attics,
1: yeah,
0: people's family homes, and, you know, it's just, I think that's a really, it's a really moving thing, especially right now, to go see these various parts of the country.
1: And of course, this is the summer of the Great American Road Trip, not to mention the 100th anniversary of Route 66. We just finished a 7-part series that will be airing this November on PBS on the secrets of Route 66. And I'm telling you, I mean, I thought I knew America until I got out on that road.
0: We just did a whole photographic portfolio of Route 66, and I think that the idea of America's resurgence, rebirth, and the sort of post-war culture and what we were building in terms of tourism, that was really the infancy of tourism here in the country. And I think that is something that it still holds that allure. People still want to do it.
1: Although I do have an admission to make, during the filming of that series, I never ate more fried food in my life.
0: That doesn't surprise me. I think the fun thing that we continue to explore at Travel and Leisure is the food story in America. We did an A to Z, all you ever need to know about American food. And I was even just reading it and thinking to myself, oh my gosh, there are so, people come to the United States just for the food.
1: Look what just happened during the World Cup. They discovered ranch dressing. but for me, you know how I judge a great destination? By how they make a grilled cheese sandwich.
0: That doesn't surprise me either. You know why? Because the it's like a hotel room service club sandwich. If you can do that, you can do anything. If you can do a good grilled cheese sandwich, you do that, you can do anything.
1: I'm going to do a book called America by Grilled Cheese. I think we should do that. And no Velveeta is allowed.
0: No Velveeta is allowed. That's the only rule.
1: But other than that, check out the latest edition of Travel and Leisure. Jackie Gifford, the editor-in-chief. Jackie, thanks so much for joining us. Hot spots everywhere. And again, watch out for that segment called Business Class Basic. But we'll get back to that on a second interview. Thanks again. And we'll be back with more as Peter Greenberg Worldwide returns right after this. with our pal Matt Bailey. Check it out.
2: Your flight might be late, but we're right on time. Peter Greenberg Worldwide will be right back.
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1: Peter Greenberg back with you from Honolulu in Hawaii. And of course, you can always reach me. You know the drill. Email me, peter at petergreenberg.com with your name, phone number, question or problem. We will solve it right here on the air. My next guest I've known from all over the world. I knew him when he was in Sundance in Utah. Knew him when he was at the Grand Wailea Resort in Hawaii. I also knew him also in Hawaii in Maui, in Kapalua, for the montage in Kapalua Bay. And now he's the president and CEO of the Castle Hospitality Group right here in Honolulu. My good pal, Matt Bailey. How are you? Sir,
2: I'm good, Peter. It's always good to see you.
1: So you're always my go-to guy when I want to find out what's going on in travel and tourism, at least on the islands. We're seeing the economic hit around the United States. We're seeing the price of fuel. We're seeing the price of groceries. We're seeing the cost of travel. Hawaii's always been sensitive to that because you're an island and a series of islands. Everything has to come in. There's a cost associated with that. And we're seeing some traditional destinations like Las Vegas getting hit hard as well. Give me the sit rep here for Hawaii.
2: It's a great question. You know, Hawaii is, you're right. We're the most geographically isolated spot on the planet. So it's hard to get here and it's expensive to stay here. And, you know, we had a tremendous run up in 22 and 23 and the market started to soften in 2024 and continued in 2025. And we were starting to see a resurgence the beginning of this year. And then the war in Iran broke out and, we did a 180-degree turn, and our bookings started to fall off the cliff again.
1: And when we talk about Castle Hotels and Resorts, how many hotels are we talking about?
2: We just signed our 22nd yesterday.
1: Wow. Okay. So you are definitely watching those numbers.
2: We are definitely watching those numbers, and we're in a reasonably good position because we're a solidly three and a half star company. So, you know, you get a lot of complaints about people paying through the nose to stay at some of the properties, particularly on Maui. And we're probably half that cost for most of our guests. And most of our product is condominiums. So, you know, you don't have to go out to breakfast every day. You got a little refrigerator, you got a stove, you know, it's a good deal for a family.
1: Well, that condominium approach works simply because, you know, you can be self-contained.
2: Absolutely.
1: And, you know, if you know where to go shopping in Hawaii, you can actually stock up without just processed foods.
2: Well, it's funny you mentioned being at Grand Wailea, and I remember standing up at the bell desk one day and a car pulled in and a family filled a bell cart with stuff they had just purchased at Costco to last them the week they were staying there. Not exactly what we hoped would happen, but it was, you know, it was eye-opening.
1: So much for your mini bar.
2: Yeah, exactly.
1: Yeah. But look, if you want to be on a budget and you want to do something sensible in terms of your cost, especially now, why wouldn't you go out?
2: No, makes sense. Yeah. Absolutely.
1: And buy the stuff you need.
2: Yeah. We actually, in some of our properties, include shopping services as our guest directory. So if you want to have your refrigerator stocked when you come in, we'll take care of it for you.
1: Yeah, but you see, I couldn't do that with you because I would want it stocked with Swedish fish and my wife would kill you and then she'd kill me. Just saying.
2: I might have a stash in my office.
1: Uh-oh. Okay. We'll talk later. So what's your biggest challenge right now?
2: Well, you know, we very closely watch the airfares. A $100 change in an airfare is impactful to us, particularly when you're talking about a company that specializes in family travel. So, you know, $100 is...
1: Times four.
2: Yeah, absolutely. We're watching the mainland visitor. You know, after COVID, the Japanese traveler, that volume of business cut in half. And it started to come back a little bit. And fortunately, the mainland traveler helped fill that void. But in light of what's gone on since the start of the year, that market is getting a little bit softer as well. Now, on the positive side, we're seeing new routes coming in. You know, there'll be a Las Vegas to Hilo flight that starts in August. There are some new flights, Burbank to Honolulu, other small market flights coming in that I think will benefit.
1: Yeah, we're seeing, you know, it's sort of like this ironic moment where you're seeing airlines announcing all sorts of new routes between secondary and secondary cities, or yep, secondary and tertiary cities, where you can actually go nonstop now and not have to connect, which is the best idea ever. question is, can they sustain those now based on the economy?
2: Well, we'll see. You know, they're using small equipment, which is great for the airlines.
1: They're using 737 MAXs.
2: Yeah. It's not great for the passengers, but it makes the route more sustainable, I think.
1: Exactly. And then, of course, it's how much they're going to spend on the ground.
2: Yeah.
1: That's the challenge.
2: Absolutely. And, you know, again, we're well positioned for that because they don't have to go out for breakfast every day. They can cook dinner in their room. Most of our properties have barbecue areas where if they want to go get some steaks and barbecue or get some local fish and barbecue, they can do that.
1: Or they can go fishing themselves.
2: Or they can go fishing themselves, and we'll set up that trip.
1: Matt Bailey, the president and CEO of Castle Hospitality Group. Stick around, Matt. We're going to take a quick break. When we come back, more with me and Matt. That's Peter Greenberg Worldwide continues right after this.
0: Your flight might be late, but we're right on time. Peter Greenberg Worldwide will be right back. The news you need from the name you trust.
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0: Welcome back to Peter Greenberg Worldwide. Once again, here's Peter Greenberg.
1: And we're back. Peter Greenberg Worldwide continues from Honolulu in Hawaii, talking to Matt Bailey, the president and CEO of the Castle Hospitality Group. You mentioned how many hotels now in your portfolio?
2: 22 as of yesterday.
1: All in Hawaii?
2: Actually, one in New Zealand.
1: Oh, now we're talking. You bury the lead. Is that a condominium, too?
2: It is. As a matter of fact, it's in Takapuna outside of Auckland.
1: So I know, you know what? I know Takapuna very well. It's a beautiful island, and it's great to get. Oh, I love it. Yeah. I love it. So basically, I could bring all the sheep into the room.
2: It will accommodate. We actually do occupancy statistics based on sheep. Yes, that's correct.
1: Okay, this ends both of our careers when we want. But bottom line is, almost all of them, of course, here in Hawaii.
2: Almost all of them here in Hawaii.
1: Is there one island in Hawaii that's doing better than the others right now?
2: You know, Maui has been in such a slump since the, you know, since the horrible fires in 2023 that year-over-year comparisons are a little bit misleading, but Maui is up year-over-year. You know, I was reading a report today that said revenue per available room's up almost 11%.
1: Well, it had nowhere to go but up.
2: Well, that's exactly right. And it's it's starting to normalize. I was in Lahaina town yesterday. I was in Lahaina the day after the fire, 2 days after the fire, and it was heartbreaking. And it's nice to see all the construction that's going on. Nothing commercial yet, but lots of homes under construction. And the property that we're taking over, Lahaina Shores, is it was actually damaged during the fire, and it's one of the only two larger properties in Lahaina proper.
1: That are still there. Wow. And, you know, it's interesting because so many people thought that because of what happened in Lahaina and in Maui, that you couldn't go to Maui and you couldn't go to the rest of the islands. Completely not true.
2: No, and, you know, the mixed messages coming out of the local and state governments didn't help. And I'm happy to say that that seems to have finally turned around. The most recent campaign put out by the Visitors Bureau, you know, harkens back to campaigns that were done pre-COVID, and it's very good.
1: Well, forgetting campaigns, there's one overriding message that they should be telling everybody, and that is, and I believe this strongly, that in the aftermath of any terrible natural disaster, the best thing you can do as a traveler is show up.
2: Absolutely.
1: Because people need a job. They're happy to see you. In many cases, you could actually take part in one way or the other, either active or just passive, in the rebuilding of the location, and you develop lifelong friends in the process.
2: No, that's so true. One of the avenues we're going to pursue in marketing this new hotel is just that, that by staying there, you do good for Lahaina Town, which needs it.
1: It does. And, you know, if you take a look at a housekeeper in Maui or a bartender in Maui, or somebody who is, you know, working in the laundry room in Maui, chances are they're holding down two jobs as it is. And if they lose one job or they cut down, they can't afford it.
2: No, that's exactly right. And you add to that that many of them are having to commute from the other side of the island because they lost their homes in Lahaina. So the economic pressure is even greater than it was before the fire.
1: And so anybody listening to the show, I always tell you, buy yourself an atlas, give yourself an early Christmas present, look at a map, realize what's available to you and, as opposed to what isn't, and you'll be pleasantly surprised as to where you can go in the world and as it pertains to where we are right now, where you can go to Hawaii. So many opportunities there.
2: Absolutely.
1: So are your guests looking for something different now? The guests that come to your hotels, are you seeing any kind of a drastic or seismic change in their expectations or their demands about service, hospitality, accommodation, or design?
2: Guests seem to be looking more for a curated experience than they did in the past. You know, they still do a lot of the things. They go to the old Lahaina Luau and they, you know, they do shopping and they go to the beaches. But they want to do things that are different. And, you know, things like going to the Sugarcane Museum, which you can't do in Cleveland. You know, things that are unique to Hawaii seem to be more and more popular these days than they were 5 years ago.
1: Exactly. And the thing is, they're hiding in plain sight.
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4: News this hour from Town Hall. I'm Ron Taylor. Homeland Security officials say election security remains a top priority for the Trump administration.
5: Homeland Security Secretary Mark Wayne Mullen says the administration will aggressively pursue voter fraud cases following President Trump's address to the nation. During the speech, the president cited DHS findings showing more than 270,000 non-citizens are registered on voter rolls and raised concerns about vulnerabilities in electronic voting and ballot counting systems. The administration says those vulnerabilities pose a major cyber threat and an election security nightmare. Willie Nelson, The White House.
4: At a FIFA reception yesterday, President Trump says the 2026 World Cup has been a resounding success.
6: I want to congratulate every team that made the 2026 World Cup one of the all-time greatest sporting events in history. And I think beyond a sporting event, this has been not just a sporting event. This has been far beyond a sporting event. This has been something very, very special. So good luck to Spain and Argentina on Sunday, and may the best team win.
4: The president says Darlene Graham, the sister of the late Lindsey Graham, has his support to run for a full term to replace her brother in the Senate. Graham is serving the remaining months of her late brother Lindsey Graham's Senate term, but she's weighing a possible run for a full term. Lindsey Graham's funeral services will be including in Washington on July 28th and South Carolina July 29th. The U.S. and Iran have exchanged strikes aimed at infrastructure and military targets as their battle over the Strait of Hormuz intensifies. The U.S. hit bridges and energy sites in Iran and collapsed a tower at a key port, following through on President Trump's threats to pressure Tehran to ease its chokehold on the waterway that's vital to energy supplies. In response, Iran launched missiles into U.S. allied nations in the Mideast, including Qatar and Kuwait, where one of the desert nation's water supplies was damaged. More at townhall.com.
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8: I'm Tony Rixby. A tree fell on Glenwood Avenue Friday afternoon, bringing down several power lines. With it, hundreds spent hours without air conditioning, including Ashley Dybell, who told CBS 17.
9: No air conditioning. And we have a vaulted ceiling, so it is hot on that top level.
8: At one point, more than 600 customers were without power. The consumer price index fell a seasonally adjusted 0.4% for the month. NC State Economics Professor Emeritus Dr. Mike Walden.
10: And so prices are still going up, but this rate for the last month came in at 3.5% year over year, which was actually better than the previous month.
8: A Raleigh man facing multiple charges after a crash involving multiple vehicles left one person dead on Capitol Boulevard early Friday morning. Mostly sunny and hot today, high near 98, heat index value up to 110, down to 77 tonight with a chance of showers. Tony Rixby, WPTF News.
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2: Peter Greenberg back with you as Peter Greenberg Worldwide continues. I hope you're having a great weekend wherever you are. If you're just joining us, and if you are just joining us, get out those maps, boys and girls. I'll tell you where we are. 21 degrees, 18 minutes north, 157 degrees, 51 minutes west. We are in Honolulu at the Castle Resorts right here in Waikiki. And, of course, you can always reach me. You know the drill. Just email me, peter at petergreenberg.com with your name, phone number, question or problem. We will solve it right here on the air. Speaking of solving problems, I am very happy to welcome probably one of the best industry analysts going when it comes to the airlines, my old pal Henry Hartevelt. How are you, sir?
3: I'm very well, Peter. Hello.
2: And there's always stuff to talk about. And the one thing that I want to talk about is I've always said, friends don't let friends fly basic economy. You know, I said, if you're flying basic economy, it means only one of two things. You're either in the witness relocation program or you're a fugitive from justice and you're both traveling light. Well, now, you know, we're seeing airline behavior that is concentrated almost entirely on generation of new revenue and new revenue streams. They're segmenting out everything they can, including now class of service. We're now seeing both United and Delta introducing basic business class fares. What does that mean?
3: Okay, so first, they're not the first airlines to do that. But even more so, in 2016, in a report I wrote for the International Air Transport Association, I said airlines will start to unbundle their premium cabins, business and first class, to...
2: Wait, are you trying to take credit for predicting my misery?
3: I'm taking responsibility for creating the pain. And I said that airlines will consider introducing what I called unbundled premium cabin fares, much as they've been doing with the economy cabin. And this was right after basic economy had been created. Now, Emirates has this, KLM has this, Air France has this. There are other airlines that have basic business.
2: And what is that? Okay, but what does that mean?
3: So with basic business, airlines say you can pay less money, and we'll get to that in a moment, and still get the lie-flat seat and the onboard service, but you are trading off, just as with basic economy, a certain amount of control and comfort. So you don't get to choose your seat in advance. You get less complimentary checked luggage allowance, and you don't get access to the swanky airport lounge. In Delta's case, you use the domestic Sky Club. In United's case, you use the domestic United Club. And there are other restrictions around refundability and so on. You know, what airlines say is, oh, this helps you save money. What they're not telling you is the current first or business class fare becomes basic, and then you have to pay more. How much more is to be determined and varies to get the experience you're used to having. And by the way, you're speaking with someone who got tripped up by this, or whose travel advisor got tripped up by this and got stuck unwillingly with a basic business fare on United, and I'm not happy about what that travel advisor did.
2: Well, how about the experience?
3: Well, I haven't had it yet, but I know what to expect now.
2: That's like a proctology. I haven't had it yet, but I know what to expect.
3: And, you know, I think the proctology will actually be better. I should have known when the travel agent said, I can't get your seats even with your status. I have platinum status with United, so I'm not 1K. But and I should have asked him at the time what fare product he booked. Granted, he used the global distribution system, Sabre, very good system, but it's not clearly displayed that it's a basic business fare.
2: And because it defaults to the lowest fare.
3: It does, because that's what most people want, and that's fine. But when you're selling a premium cabin fare, you need to be clear that, hey, this is the lower of the two fare options. Make sure you're booking the right one.
2: And the point that you're making, Henry, has already existed for folks booking a back of the plane fare as well, because when you go online to make a reservation, the very first fare that pops up in almost every case is the lowest fare, which actually is, whether they disclose it or not, a basic economy fare.
3: You're right. Now, if we're on a website or a mobile app in a graphical environment, you see that it's basic economy versus regular coach and so on. And on United's website, if I were doing this myself, I would have seen that this was the base business fare, and I would have known to have chosen the regular one.
2: And you said the key word, by the time you figure it out, it's after the 24-hour period, and it's not refundable.
3: Correct. And this was booked to a travel advisor, an experienced travel advisor, a savvy travel advisor, and he made a mistake. It wasn't intentional, but it was a mistake, and it messed up this trip. I've seen how these fares are displayed in the global distribution systems. It's not at all clear. It's not at all intuitive. And it forces the travel advisor to spend more time on doing this for their client rather than being efficient.
2: But from a consumer point of view, once you book a fare, you still have 24 hours to deal with it. You need to make a phone call. I'm serious. I know it's the year 2026, new concept called the telephone. Make a phone call and say to the United Airlines person or American or Delta, whoever, here's my record locator number. Can you please let me know, confirm or deny, is this a basic economy fare or is this a basic business fare?
3: Well, yes and no. I mean, if you book through a travel agent, you have to go through the travel agent.
2: Of course.
3: You own that record, if you will. Right. But you should make sure with the travel agent, you need to now tell them, don't book me on the basic business fare.
2: Right.
3: And with Delta, they're going to have basic domestic first class fare. If you want it, great. I mean, you could save yourself some money. But if you want what you're currently getting, be prepared to shell out more.
2: Or you could do what I do, BYOB. You know what that means? Bring your own Biscoff cookies and make believe it's an upgrade.
3: Yeah, you know, all hail Biscoff. I am a slave to Biscoff cookies.
2: Oh, I'm out of control for Biscoff. Yeah.
3: But you're right. I mean, you know, what this really means for us as travelers is travel is becoming more complicated. It's going to take more research. We're going to have to pay more attention to it. And we're going to have to make sure our travel advisors, if we're using them, are also paying attention to it. And again, that puts more burden on the travel advisor. We'll see if these basic business fares work long-term for the airlines. I'm not sure that they will be the success that they're hoping for, because I think there's really going to be a lot of people who buy it who are unhappy and will stop buying it.
2: Well, in my case, it's backlash, because for me, at the end of the day, what am I really buying? I'm buying a seat on a metallic object that flies at 500 miles an hour, and when somebody says to me, did I have a nice flight, I give them two-word answer. We landed. And so I'm not on plane for the food. I'm not on the plane for the rich Corinthian leather. I'm not on the plane for the Broadway show tunes the flight attendants will not be performing on board. I just want to get there. And if I have to do the upsell one more time, I'm not going to do it.
3: Right. And so I think that airlines need to be careful in terms of how they go to market. There may be some willingness in the economy cabin to trade down. I'm not sure that there will be the same willingness in the business class cabin to trade down.
2: And so when is your flight coming up?
3: August 4th.
2: Okay, I want full reports.
3: We'll let you know.
2: Henry's in the plane, he won't come off. Henry's in his seat, he won't get up.
3: Oh, I'll be glad to get off the plane. But, you know, I think what's interesting is, again, airlines really they say they want to be more market-focused. I think they're doing more to confuse people than they are.
2: Henry Hartevelt, always a pleasure to talk to you. And you get no mileage for this, by the way. And we'll be back with more from Honolulu and Castle Resorts right after this.
4: Your flight might be late, but we're right on time. Peter Greenberg Worldwide will be right back.
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2: 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I've been looking forward to interviewing my next guest for a while, because as many of you don't know, I have an admission to make. I'm a submarine geek. I watched every movie ever made. How about Run Silent, Run Deep? The only all-time greatest movies ever made. Even Operation Petticoat, but we won't go there. but if you come to Honolulu, you're in for a treat. Because guess what? They have the Pacific Fleet Submarine Museum here. And most people don't know where it is. They don't know what it is. My next guest knows all about it because he's the executive director. Homer Ring, how are you, sir?
0: Good morning. Thank you for letting me be here today.
2: But you know what? You aren't just the executive director. You are the commander of a submarine.
0: I had the privilege of serving in the submarine force for almost 30 years and had command of a submarine and a submarine tender.
2: And the submarine you had was the USS Houston.
0: Yes, sir.
2: A Los Angeles-class attack submarine.
0: A beautiful Los Angeles-class submarine.
2: Absolutely. And I've had the privilege of actually going on a mission on a Los Angeles-class submarine many years ago, something I treasure to this day, an amazing experience. But when people come to Honolulu, per se, you know, of course you can take the tour of Pearl Harbor. I mean, that's been going on for years, and it's an amazing tour, especially if you really make the right calls and get on the Admiral's barge, but that's another story.
0: That's another story.
2: But how many people really know that you've got that museum?
0: Unfortunately, not enough. We're working to improve how we advertise and get the word out. But for most people, they come to the Arizona Memorial to take a look at the Arizona and realize that the Pacific Fleet Submarine Museum is literally right next door. They just have to walk 50 feet to the right. And before them is the most visited submarine museum in the world.
2: And, you know, when you think of where U.S. submarines are based, there are not that many bases. You've got one in Connecticut. You've got one, of course, we could do Scapa Flow over in Scotland. You've got, of course, here, Guam. Right. Where else? Oh, Bremerton.
0: Bremerton Washington. And San Diego. And you've got Kings Bay, Georgia, and you got a couple in Norfolk. But with the exception of Groton, which is, you know, the home of the submarine force and where the Electric Boat Corporation is actually builds them all, the Hawaii actually has probably the closest relationship with the U.S. submarine force. We had submarines coming out here in 1914 in Honolulu Harbor before we even had the base. And then once the base was established, the first squadron of submarines to be stationed out here was in 1918. And so we've had submarines out here well over 100 years, and most of the missions that you've learned about in history class, from, you know, the Nautilus leaving to the Glomar Explorer to, you know, the Cold War battling the Russians, a lot of that happened coming right out of Hawaii.
2: You know, the first time so many Americans actually learned about current submarine activities was that movie, The Hunt for Red October.
0: Oh, yes. Tom Clancy did us all a great favor by kind of pulling back the sheet a little bit and exposing what submarine life and what we really did underway.
2: I can actually attest to the fact that the quarters are not expansive on board. They put me in officers' quarters, and I still had to use a spatula to get into bed. But the food was pretty good.
0: Oh, absolutely. Submarine Force has the best food in the Navy, bar none. We get the best ingredients, and we have the best cooks. And, you know, up until, you know, technology brought a little bit more to the Submarine Force, you know, food was really the only thing that would bring morale to the crew. So we always, even in the beginning and certainly during World War II, food was a very important component to submarine service, and they did as much as they can to make sure we had the best ingredients and the best trained chefs.
2: But, you know, if you're a member of the Navy and you're a submariner these days, you could be submerged for a long period of time. You know, when I was on the mission that we were on, doing a story as a journalist, we never surfaced. And the only thing we did was maybe at 2 o'clock in the morning, we'd stick a little antenna up. You're laughing because you know what I'm talking about. We'd stick a little antenna up, not to transmit, but to receive.
0: Mm-hmm.
2: And what would you receive? The baseball scores, or who had a baby, or who had an emergency family member at home. I mean, that was our communication.
0: It's one of the last great bastions of the Navy, because for a submarine commander, you're out there by, you know, command by negation. You know, you're making the decisions. You're not like on a surface ship, like a cruiser, a destroyer, an aircraft carrier, and constant communications with your boss back home or the leaders in D.C. You've been given a mission and expect to execute it, and very, if all, communications are happening. And so,
2: and there's a reason why they call it the silent service.
0: Yes, sir.
2: You know, you mentioned the Nautilus. Was the Nautilus at Pearl Harbor?
0: The Nautilus actually visited Pearl Harbor a few times, and on her famous trip where she went underneath the North Pole, that was Operation Sunshine, she left from Pearl Harbor to execute that mission.
2: You know, one of the great legacies and one of the great characters in the submarine service was Hyman Rickover.
0: Absolutely.
2: And everybody and every submarine commander who from that generation who ever talked about always talked about the interview. And you could not get command of a submarine until you had the interview with Rickover. And the commander of, on my sub, he told me about his interview with Rickover. He was terrified. And he walked in the room, he stood at attention, and Rickover said, at ease, and this is at the Pentagon. And all of a sudden, Rickover, the very first thing he said to him was, make me angry. And the commander, what? I said, make me angry. And he took his arm, right? And he cleared his desk. He just wiped everything off the desk. And Rickover says, you got the job. You made me angry.
0: I'm from a different generation. I never got to meet the Admiral, but some of our board members have. I've heard everybody's got a Rickover story from that generation.
2: Wasn't he the longest-serving Admiral ever in terms of submarine service?
0: I'm not sure if the other Admiral from the computer era, Gracie, I don't know if she served longer, but Rickover is definitely in the top two or top three, if not the number
2: right.
0: one.
2: So the Nautilus was here, and you mentioned the Glomar Explorer, a story that I covered when I was at Newsweek, but it was an amazing story that nobody really, I mean, we're still learning about it. Sometime in the late 60s, and you can correct me on this, the Russians lost their latest cutting-edge, state-of-the-art sub in the middle of the Pacific in the deepest part of the ocean. So far, so good.
0: Mm-hmm.
2: And there was a race to find it between the Russians and us. The problem was, even if you found it, how could you get it? It was so deep. There was one person who had a ship that could do that mission in the private sector. And his name was Howard Hughes. And so they went to Howard Hughes and asked him if he'd send the ship out there. The name of the ship was the Glomar Explorer. It was meant for mining. So they created a completely fictitious story that he was going to go out there and mine for manganese nodules on the ocean floor.
0: Right.
2: And the futures market and the stock exchange went nuts. Everybody's buying manganese futures. That was not the purpose at all.
0: But I think the beauty of it wasn't in such fact that Howard Hughes had the ship, but Howard Hughes had the reputation that made you believe the crazy story. That was the beauty of it.
2: Yeah, but guess what? That ship went there. And last year, 2 years ago, doing a piece for my television show on PBS, I got inside the museum that nobody gets to see at the CIA. And what was there? A piece from that submarine. So they did get part of it.
0: Yeah, and once they had gotten the claws around the hole as they were bringing it up, unfortunately, on the way up, it started to crack apart. But they did get one major section of it up there. So there was some intelligence recovered.
2: And, of course, when that sub was lost, all aboard were lost. And you even performed a funeral service.
0: Yeah, well, I think one of the best parts of that story that gets missed by some documentarians and stuff is that the personnel that were there, and obviously some of them are Navy personnel, you know, unfortunately, there were some Russian sailors and their bodies were recovered from that wreckage. So they did the appropriate thing. And I think if I remember correctly from the grainy VHS footage, they actually had a few Russian flags, but not Russian naval flags. They performed a solemn ceremony and performed a burial at sea for those sailors. And they videotaped it. And then years later, when Reagan appeared at the SALT treaties with Gorbachev, that tape was presented to the Russian delegation as proof that, you know, we did recover something, but, you know, we did the right thing per your sailors.
2: Amazing. And the museum is how old?
0: The museum is celebrating its 45th year this year.
2: And you're the best-kept secret in Honolulu, my friend.
0: I hope we're not a secret much longer, but absolutely, I think we're one of the hidden gems in the Pearl Harbor.
2: Well, I can't wait to get back out there. It's the Pacific Fleet Submarine Museum right here in Honolulu. Homer Ring, the executive director. I salute the commander. Thank you for joining us.
0: Thank you very much.
2: And we'll be back with more from Honolulu as Peter Greenberg Worldwide continues right after this.
4: Have a question or a problem? Just email Peter at peter@petergreenberg.com. Peter Greenberg Worldwide will be right back.
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8: And we're back. 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And of course, you know the drill. 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We will solve it right here on the air as we do every single show, every single week. My next guest, I love having her because we worked together last year as part of the Hawaii Food Feast, big movement here in Hawaii, which celebrates, by the way, the evolution, the sophistication, and the cutting-edge aspects of Hawaii food and cuisine, which, you know, most people took for granted for so many years. My very first trip to the Big Island of Hawaii many years ago, I was in the community of Hilo, and what was on the menu? Jell-O and Spam. That's where a lot of the food was in those days. Not anymore. And Denise Yamaguchi, welcome.
9: Thank you for having me, Peter.
8: I mean, when we got together last year for the Hawaii Food Festival, I mean, I was somewhat blown away, but a lot of people were really blown away by the cutting-edge work that all the chefs are doing here. You know, it's beyond just, you know, mahi-mahi. It's beyond, everywhere I go in Hawaii for years, oh, what's the catch today? Mahi-mahi. You know, that was it. I mean, not true anymore. And sourcing is different. Preparation is different, but the approach to it is different, isn't it?
9: So, totally different. I mean, the evolution of food, not just here in the islands, but around the world has changed dramatically. I mean, when you look at what fine dining used to be and what it is today, it's totally different. And it was no different in here in Hawaii. I mean, 30 years ago, we had something called the Hawaii Regional Cuisine Movement.
8: I was here for
9: and
8: that.
9: And there were 12 chefs that participated in that. And that kind of changed the face of what people thought about food here in the islands. I mean, we had 12 chefs commit to sourcing local. And, of course, they

0: use their own techniques, but again, it was about using Hawaii's ingredients.
1: And we're talking about chefs like Alan Wong and Roy Yamaguchi. Mm-hmm.
0: Peter Merriman, Sam Choi.
1: When Sam was bigger. Yeah. I mean, and it was amazing to see what they were doing.
0: It was. And that movement started back in the late, I want to say early 90s.
1: Yeah.
0: And it's been about 30 years since then. And we started Hawaii Food and Wine Festival to continue that movement because there was, after those 12 chefs had Hawaii Regional Cuisine, there was nothing to help continue that momentum. And so we started Hawaii Food and Wine in 2011 with the notion that we were going to create Hawaii's premier food and wine festival. And we were going to bring media and people from all over the world to taste this amazing ingredients we had here, but also the preparations that the chefs did here in the islands.
1: And that's the key. It's the preparations. You know, I've always said that if you can appreciate the process, that's when you value the product. And to understand what was going into those dishes, and the source and the legacy and the storytelling about each particular ingredient, that's what made it fascinating.
0: That is what made it fascinating. I mean, Hawaii Food and Wine Festival again was brought about because our mission was really to create a world class dining, you know, culinary driven event and to help uplift the young and up and coming talent. So we invited chefs from all over the world to use our local products. I mean, we're the only festival, I want to say, in the world that does this to the extent that we do. We have over 100 chefs that come to Hawaii and they're all required to use a locally grown, caught or raised product from Hawaii.
1: So what you've been able to do is to come full circle because that also supports all the farmers, all the growers, all the fishermen.
0: Yeah, and Peter, you know, that's really important because 90% of what's consumed here in the islands is imported. So it was really...
1: I have to tell you a story. I remember when they opened up one of the big Hyatt hotels on the big island. Mm-hmm. And I said, well, you know, so many rooms. It was the largest number of rooms I'd ever seen. You would exhaust all the resources on that island if you tried to grow it locally. So what are you doing? And what they did was they literally harvested everything on the mainland, somewhere in the United States, flash froze it, vacuum sealed it, right, and put it on a barge. And then 3 months later, the lettuce, still shrink-wrapped and freeze-frozen, or froze-freezing, I don't care how you say it, pulls up on the shore, and if I ordered a salad at lunch, somebody would puncture a bag and pour out the bag. That wasn't Hawaiian cuisine for me.
0: Yeah, no.
1: That was a Caesar salad from Des Moines, Iowa.
0: Well, you know, so we've been working really hard on building our local agricultural industry here in the islands. I mean, for numbers of years, as you know, we were a plantation community at one time where many of us came from all over the, Asia to work in the plantations. And then when the plantations went away, we had to find a way to diversify our local agricultural industry. And that's been really tough for Hawaii. And so this Hawaii Food and Wine Festival has been really important in promoting the importance of our local agricultural community and our local agricultural industry because of, you know, we're not food secure here. And you know, there's a lot more, not just with the chefs, but food security is also really important for us here in the islands. If we import 90% of what we consume, if there's a major, you know, for heaven forbid a disaster or a strike where ships can't come in, you know, it'll be really, really expensive for us here in the islands.
1: That's right. Never forget the fact you're an island. You depend on that supply chain almost at your own peril sometimes.
0: Right.
1: We're talking to Denise Yamaguchi, the CEO and founder of Hawaii Ag and Culinary Alliance. And when we come back, more with me and Denise about what they're doing on a local level in which maybe even you can get involved. Back with more from Honolulu right after this.
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1: Peter Greenberg back with Denise Yamaguchi, the CEO and founder of the Hawaii Ag and Culinary Alliance. When we were last talking, we talked about the evolution of food, the evolution of sourcing, the promotion, and also the evolution of the people who are growing the food and catching the fish. But on a local level, you just mentioned it, food insecurity. I mean, one of the places we just talked about on the show earlier today is on the food banks here in Hawaii. That, you know, food insecurity is a huge problem, and you should not ignore it under any circumstances. But it's also how you eat healthy if you get a chance to eat at all. And tell me what you're doing in the schools.
0: So a couple years ago, I got involved with, I run the Hawaii Food and Wine Festival. I'm the CEO of the Hawaii Food and Wine Festival, but I'm also the executive director of the Hawaii Agricultural Foundation. And we've been involved with educating young kids about the importance of local agriculture and also getting them interested in careers in agriculture. And then I got involved with working on this school lunch program.
1: And before you even say that, I mean, I remember 25, 30 years ago visiting some of my relatives' kids in school. I couldn't believe what they were eating. It was all processed food.
0: Right.
1: It was all out of a bag. It was like, I couldn't find any protein.
0: Yeah, it's been, I don't think it's only in our community. I mean, in our community, a lot of the food that's put on the school lunch plate is processed. And so one of the things that we've been working on is this notion that we can have a regional kitchen on every island, which will aggregate local agriculture and help our local farmers, and then also feed kids healthy food. So,
1: and if you scale it, it becomes affordable.
0: Absolutely. And so the regional kitchen, when we started this project, we thought we were going to feed 20,000 kids out of a project called the Oahu Regional Kitchen in Wahiawa. And now it's up to 60,000 students.
1: So every day.
0: We're working on it. We started groundbreaking last year in, I want to say the summer, and it will be done in June of 2027. So at this moment, we're not just redeveloping the menus. So my husband, Roy Yamaguchi, has volunteered to help the DOE, you know, reinvent all the school lunch menus. And then we're also going to be retraining over a thousand cafeteria workers statewide, because you can have a great product come from the regional kitchen, but
1: if they don't know how to do it, then
0: they don't know how to reheat it. They don't know how to plate it. It's not going to be appetizing to the kids. And so the most important thing is we find, products that are healthy for kids. We make it nutritious. We make it taste good. That's the most important thing. It tastes good because kids got to eat it. And then we serve it to them in ways that it looks good, because that's half of it, right, is how it looks on the plate.
1: You know, it's interesting about comfort level when it comes to food. If I were to walk with you today down Kalakaua Avenue in Waikiki and stop at any store, like the ABC stores, you and I would be challenged to find anything that's real food in those stores. I can't find it. There's no fruit. There's no protein. There's nothing other than, you know, beef jerky and popcorn, right?
0: Right.
1: What do you do?
0: I mean, it's a challenge, right? I mean, we have to get our community to value fresh, local, healthy ingredients. And that's going to start with education in the schools. And so Hawaii Ag Foundation is working on that. We see over 5,000 kids a year. We do teacher trainings across the state, and we educate kids on why it's important to know where their food comes from, why it's important, why it's healthy, why it's important to support our farmers, ranchers, and fishermen, and then maybe look at a career in agriculture. Right now, nobody wants to be a farmer. So it's, again, valuing food so people pay for it so that our farmers can get a better wage down the
1: line. And listen, Hawaii started as an agrarian economy, right? You had sugar, you had pineapple. Mm-hmm. You had so many other things that are no longer even being grown here because it's not affordable, right? The actual, that all that business either moved offshore or moved to the Philippines. It's not here.
0: Right.
1: You know? I mean, if you buy a pineapple in Hawaii, it's a little silly because it's not from Hawaii in many cases.
0: It is true. I mean, I think that one of the things that we could have done back in the day was to brand those locally sourced ingredients. I mean, when you talk about a Dole pineapple, it could be grown anywhere. But a Hawaiian pineapple can only be grown in Hawaii.
1: It's
0: Kona
1: like
0: coffee could
1: France,
0: only be grown in Kona. I mean, when you talk about local fish, you can only have ahi and mahi-mahi here in the islands. And so it's about branding. We haven't really branded well, and I think that's the next step for us. I mean, you're seeing mamaki tea now come up, and the legislature just passed legislation that mamaki tea can only be from Hawaii. So you're seeing us being a little bit smarter about the brand, because the brand has value.
1: It does. And by the way, again, Denise Yamaguchi, the CEO and founder of the Hawaii Ag and Culinary Alliance. Do you have a website?
0: It's hawaiifoodandwinefestival.com.
1: And by the way, if you invite me this year, I'm coming again.
0: Yes, absolutely.
1: We love it. We love it. We love it. And of course, you can also find out more on our website, petergreenberg.com. Avoid the popcorn. Avoid the packaged mango. Get the real stuff and eat better, because you can right here in Hawaii.
0: Absolutely.
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1: Peter Greenberg back with you as Peter Greenberg Worldwide continues from Waikiki and Honolulu and Castle Resorts. And of course, you know how we do this. If you want to find me, it's easy. You email me, peter@petergreenberg.com, with your name, phone number, question, or problem. So let's go out to the phones to Highland Park, a little bit outside of Chicago. We know it. I got Hans on the phone. Hello, sir.
33: Good morning, Peter. Good afternoon. Sorry, sleeping.
1: Not a problem. How can I help you?
33: So, question. My family and I are planning a trip to Europe in about 4 months. And I'm a little on the cusp about when to book our airline tickets. I mean, booking too early might mean there's a higher price. They don't have any special offers or special deals yet. But if I wait longer, then I might be dealing with limited seat availability and prices might actually move up. And then also being an optimist and say that the situation in the Middle East improves, which would lower the cost of fuel. Would it be realistic to see airlines passing that on? So that would be another reason to wait a little bit longer.
1: Okay, so let me stop you right there on that. In the history of commercial aviation, I have never seen an airline pass on savings to their consumers.
33: Okay.
1: They're not going right. to. So take that thought out of your mind entirely. Mm-hmm. So now we have to strategize as to when you're going to buy the tickets in themselves. Now it's now July. When do you want to fly?
33: In about the second half of November, I think we're looking at November the 25th.
1: And where do you want to fly?
33: We're actually looking at flying to Paris. I have family. I'm originally from the Netherlands. We have family in Netherlands. So fly to Paris and then take the TGV, the high-speed, the Eurostar to Amsterdam.
1: Okay, so here's the good news. If you were flying in the U.S. on November 25th, I tell you you're crazy because that's Thanksgiving. But you're not. And the French don't know from turkeys. They don't know from Thanksgiving. And that's low season over there. So you're okay to buy the ticket now. And here's why. If you take a look at the ticket price, remember, let's say you buy the ticket. I'll just do an arbitrary number here. It's $600. And all of a sudden, in the middle of October, you check the price and it's $450. Then here's what you do. You cancel that flight. Mm-hmm. Even though you want to take it, follow me along. You cancel that flight. You get a credit, not a refund, of $600 to apply to another flight. You immediately book the same flight at $450 and get a credit that you can then use for another flight for the remaining $150 you didn't have to spend.
33: See, okay.
1: That's how you do the arbitrage. That's how you play the game.
33: Okay, that makes sense. So it's not that you can exchange the ticket. You just cancel the first ticket, get a credit, and book a new ticket.
1: That's right. You're not getting a refund. That's not going to happen. You're only allowed to get a full refund if you cancel within the first 24 hours after making the booking, and that's not going to be the case. So that's what you do. You have there's nothing against you buying that ticket now. Because, look, the odds are the ticket price is going to go up. Based on the airlines trying to recoup their huge losses in fuel bills that they weren't anticipating between February and now. But on the off chance it goes down, now you know how to play the game. Okay?
33: Excellent. Yep. Certainly. All right. Appreciate that, Peter.
1: Hey,
33: very helpful.
1: You got it.
33: Enjoy your program.
1: Thanks
33: so much.
1: Take
33: care. Bye-bye.
1: And here's another travel hack you can use. Not all the time, but you won't know it until you try it. How many of you go online and make your reservations? Most of you do. I'm talking about your airline tickets. So let's say I want to fly from New York to Honolulu. Well, chances are that flight's going to stop. And I may get hit with, even though it's stopping, I may get hit with a very high price ticket. So let's say they're going to charge me $900, round trip New York to Honolulu. I hold that for a second. Now I go online and research what is the cheapest fare to go from New York to L.A., round trip. And then what's the cheapest fare to go from L.A. to Honolulu round trip? And guess what? It might be a total of $600. So you're buying two round trips and saving about $250 to $300. Now, it doesn't happen on every flight, but I can guarantee you it happens on a lot of them. And you're not going to see it displayed the way I just suggested on the Internet. They're either going to do it as a one stop on the same airline, or they're going to do it as an expensive, if they have it,
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4: News this hour at Town Hall. I'm Bob Agnew in Washington. Homeland Security officials say election security remains a top priority for the Trump administration.
5: Homeland Security Secretary Mark Wayne Mullen says the administration will aggressively pursue voter fraud cases following President Trump's address to the nation. During the speech, the president cited DHS findings showing more than 270,000 non-citizens are registered on voter rolls and raised concerns about vulnerabilities in electronic voting and ballot counting systems. The administration says those vulnerabilities pose a major cyber threat and an election security nightmare. Willie Nelson, The White House.
4: New records released by Senate Republicans are raising questions about whether former special counsel Jack Smith accessed congressional text messages after testifying he did not.
6: Senate Judiciary Committee Chairman Chuck Grassley and Senator Ron Johnson say Justice Department documents show text messages belonging to both lawmakers were obtained by Smith's team during the January 6th investigation. The senators argue those communications were protected by congressional privilege. Missouri Senator Eric Schmidt is now calling for Smith to be prosecuted, alleging he lied to Congress under oath. Ken Lorman reporting.
4: This week, 8 Democrat candidates in the state of Maine took part in 2 debates on TV. We get a closer look from correspondent Laura Winters.
7: The first group of 4 Senate candidates include Democrats Sheena Bellows, Troy Jackson, Jordan Wood, and Dr. Nirav Shah. The 4 participating in 1 debate for an hour. Shah, the former director of Maine's Center for Disease Control and Prevention, he also ran in this year's primary for governor and lost. Then a second hour of debate with candidates David Costello, Elizabeth Dickerson, Dan Kleben, and Ashley Wood. Candidate Graham Plantner left the Senate race in Maine last week after he was accused of sexual assault, a claim he denies.
4: That is Laura Winters. More from townhall.com.
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10: I'm Tony Rixby. A tree fell on Glenwood Avenue Friday afternoon, bringing down several power lines. With it, hundreds spent hours without air conditioning, including Ashley Dybell, who told CBS 17.
11: No air conditioning. And we have a vaulted ceiling, so it is hot on that top level.
10: At one point, more than 600 customers were without power. The consumer price index fell a seasonally adjusted 0.4% for the month. NC State Economics Professor Emeritus Dr. Mike Walden.
12: And so prices are still going up, but this rate for the last month came in at 3.5% year over year, which was actually better than the previous month.
10: A Raleigh man facing multiple charges after a crash involving multiple vehicles left one person dead on Capitol Boulevard early Friday morning. Mostly sunny and hot today, high near 98, heat index value up to 110, down to 77 tonight with a chance of showers. Tony Rixby, WPTF News.
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10: I'm Tony Rixby. A tree fell on Glenwood Avenue Friday afternoon, bringing down several power lines with it. Hundreds spent hours without air conditioning. Trees for the Triangle Executive Director Dave Klemp told CBS 17 the weather was a contributing factor.
24: This was a tree that probably was experiencing some form of trouble, whether it was internal decay or something. And then the heat and the drought that we've experienced recently finally did it in.
10: At one point, more than 600 Duke Energy customers in Raleigh were without power. Abdul Mustafa, the man accused of shooting a woman and two law enforcement officers outside the Wilson County Courthouse, speaking out in court yesterday, saying he does not condone his own actions and it was an impulsive choice that does not truly reflect who he is. Wilson County Sheriff Calvin Woodard told WRAL he never heard someone admit to a crime like that.
26: He was just kind of making it aware that his actions he did do, but there was reasons why he did those actions, which, again, out of my years of law enforcement, I never had someone in the type of crimes in which this was actually stand up and admit to the crime in open court.
10: Wallet Hub released its report on the best and worst cities for first-time home buyers. Raleigh ranked 38th overall and 9th among the largest cities for first-time buyers. Reporter Chip Lupo told WPTF News.
27: Median home price appreciation. So you can expect that if you a first-time home buyer, that your home, if nothing else, is going to explode in resale value in the future.
10: For the first time in 30 years, coming up this weekend, a points race at the North Wilkesboro Speedway. Susan Dozier with Wilkes County Tourism.
34: The thing that's still so much fun about this race is you still get driver access. There's a big merch area. There's a fan zone.
10: Mostly sunny and hot today, high near 98. Heat index value as high as 110. Could get a shower tonight, low of 77. Slightly cooler tomorrow, high of 96. Tony Rixby, WPTF News.
6: This is Saturday Morning Magazine for July 18th, 2026. I'm Bruce Farrell. Good morning. If you've noticed it's taken less time to get your business done at the DMV, it's not surprising. Marty Holman with the DMV talked with our Jeff Hamlin about changes they say are making a difference.
35: There are a couple. Two big ones are in August of last year, House Bill 125 passed, was signed into law, and that gave us 64 additional examiners that we then hired within 30 days. We trained them. We got them deployed out to offices, and so they are helping even more customers than we could before. And so that was one of our big asks of the legislature, was to have additional positions that granted that ask. Another thing that we had asked of the legislature and was passed in Senate Bill 245 allowed us to do some additional transactions online, those being real ID renewals and teen drivers being able to do their level 2 to level 3 upgrade online. It got rid of the driving log from 2 to 3. You still have to have the one for level 1 to level 2, but it got rid of the log for 2 to 3. You can now do that upgrade online. And so in the 7 or so months since that has gone into effect, we've seen almost 300,000 people take advantage of those new transactions that can now be done online that used to have to come to the office. So that's 300,000 people that aren't standing next to you in line at the DMV. And so those two things have really helped.
36: And something else people can do online, if they do have to go to the office, they can check out how the line looks, right?
35: Yeah, that's right. And so we have a wait time tracker on our website. And so you can go to our website, ncdmv.gov, click on office locations. It'll bring up a map of all the locations. You can check out the wait times at offices in your area and decide which one to go to or maybe to try another day if they happen to be longer. But we're seeing decreased wait times, especially in the afternoons. So we'd encourage folks, if they do not have an appointment, which you do not need to have an appointment, 80% of the people that we see do not have an appointment, just come as a walk-in in the afternoons are usually a great option.
36: Now, you mentioned the legislation. There was House Bill 125 that added employees. How many employees were added from that? How long did it take to get them trained?
35: Yeah, so that gave us 65, and we hired them all within 30 days. It took us our trainings about a 1.5 to 2 month process, and so they've all been deployed since the fall. And then again, Senate Bill 245 gave us the additional online transactions. And then so the a second part of House Bill 125 that passed in August gave us another 33 employees that we're able to hire as of July 1st. And so we're in the process of onboarding all of those folks. They'll go into training and then be deployed to offices. And then the newest budget that just passed gave us even more employees, gave us 23 employees to help us extend office hours. So that could be Saturdays, or we could go back to opening earlier. We may also keep some offices open later. So that's coming. And then we also had two more offices approved in the budget, one that will be in the Wake Forest Rollsville area with 10 positions there, and then another one in Tabor City, which is down by the South Carolina border, that will be a smaller two-person office as well. And so we're excited about the support we've been getting from the legislature. It's making a real difference. We couldn't do it without them and the governor supporting us. And we're hopeful that customers can see and are experiencing the difference and the wait time.
36: Marty Holman from the State DMV office. Marty, thank you so much for your time. We appreciate it. We'll talk again soon.
35: Yes, thanks for having me.
36: Thank you.
0: July 18th. 1585, the Native American village of Usgazwagok was burned by men from the second of three Roanoke voyages. The voyagers on the second expedition left England in April 1585 with the goal of establishing a new colony on Roanoke Island. After arriving on the Outer Banks in June, a detachment of colonists with Native American Manteo as their interpreter explored the mainland and visited several villages, including Pamiak, Usgazwagok, and Secotan. All but one of the boats of the detachment returned to the settlers' camp at Wakakoon on July 18th. The remaining boat took Captain Philip Amadas, Manteo, and a few others back to Usgazwagok to demand a silver cup, which one of the savages had stolen from us. It's unclear exactly what transpired, whether the Indians denied having the cup or whether they thought the English were taking back a gift. The leader of the village apparently promised the cup's return in an effort to stall the English long enough for the women and children to escape. After noticing the people clearing the village, Amadas reacted with unconscionable violence. It was written that men burnt and spoiled their corn and town, all the people being fled. This day in North Carolina history, presented in cooperation with the North Carolina Department of Natural and Cultural Resources. Find out more at dncr.nc.gov. I'm Bruce Farrell. Now for a look at the big picture of weather, here's Kyle Nashon with State Assistant Climatologist Corey Davis.
2: We have had some decent rains in parts of the state. Raleigh has already totaled more than 5 inches, so that's already pretty close to its monthly normal rainfall, and there's still 2 weeks left in the month. They are running above normal so far in terms of precipitation. There are other areas that are pretty much right on their normal so far, especially along the coastline. Places like Charleston and Wilmington, they're at about 3.5 inches of rain for the month so far, pretty close to where they should be for this time of July. And then there are some dry spots as well, places that just seem to keep missing out. That includes areas like Fayetteville and Goldsboro. They're running an inch or two below their normal precipitation through this point in the month. So I will hope once we get through this weekend, we start getting some better rain showers in those areas. We'll start to pick up some better precipitation totals. And then looking at the temperatures, not surprising to anybody, it has been on a very warm pace so far this month. It looks like we will see a relative cool down by Sunday and Monday, probably low 90s on both of those days as a cold front moves in and also sees some of those better rain chances return. So this is climatologically the hottest time of year. We expect to be at our warmest at this point in the season, and it will definitely feel that way, especially over the next couple days. Again, the good news is there is at least a little bit of relief, maybe a little bit more seasonable temperatures by early next week, but we especially like those better rain chances showing up, and hopefully that means that some of these areas dealing with the heat now will get the relief by this time next week.
1: All right, State Assistant Climatologist Corey Davis, as always, we appreciate you joining us, and we will speak at you next week.
2: All right, thanks, Kyle.

0: Saturday Morning Magazine continuing. Bruce Farrell, glad you're here. We're learning more now about cyclospora cases, what may be the causes, and what are some of the treatments. Dr. David Weber, infectious disease specialist at UNC Health, talked with our Jeff Hamlin earlier this week.
1: Cyclospora is a coccidial parasite, a single-celled parasite. It does not, the good news, you don't get it human to human. The bad news is you get it from contaminated water, fruits, particularly things like strawberries and raspberries, or contaminated herbs or vegetables like lettuce.
2: Is it? I'm sorry, go ahead.
1: And you ingest it, and it causes a disease. It's characterized by large amounts of watery diarrhea, abdominal cramps, low-grade fever, fatigue, malaise. Usually occurs about a week after what you've eaten, the contaminated food. It can occur from two days to 2 weeks afterwards.
2: So it sounds like the symptoms can last for several days, possibly.
1: Actually, the symptoms can last from as short as 2 days, but in many cases can last for more than 3 weeks.
2: Are people who wind up receiving this, I mean, is hospitalization a possibility?
1: It rarely, if ever, causes very severe illness, meaning death. But particularly in young individuals or people with underlying problems, because of the profuse diarrhea, you can get dehydrated. So people may need to get admitted for intravenous fluids.
2: So can it be treated with antibiotics?
1: The answer is yes. Trimethoprim sulfamethoxazole, sold under the brand name Ceftra or Bactrim, can treat it. Usually you take it twice a day for 7 days. It's not quite as rapidly effective as bacteria, but it can be treated.
2: We just now heard about it, at least a lot of people have. I have, at least, just over the last few weeks here. But this is something that goes back years, right?
1: What is unusual, at least if you compare it to other years, the rapidity of the rise this summer and the number of cases seems to be a somewhat atypical year. So this does seem to be a larger summer outbreak than we've had in recent previous years.
2: Wonder why it's larger this year.
1: So far, despite the investigations by state health departments and CDC, no specific food has been incriminated. Generally, these foods are imported foods and obviously things that come raw, such as strawberries, raspberries, blueberries, lettuce, and herbs would be the most common source.
2: So what can people do to avoid getting this? Obviously, you mentioned that eating berries and food of that nature, that's one thing to look at. So what else can people do?
1: So the first thing is, of course, you want to wash all your fruit and vegetables with large amounts of water. So that's the first thing. And then, you know, beyond that, there really isn't a lot more that one can do to prevent it. Obviously, one can avoid berries and fruits, and although there are several thousand cases, of course, the risk for any individual of acquiring it is still quite low. So that would be the best thing to do. Again, it doesn't go person to person, so just good hand hygiene is useful, but it's not really a major risk.
2: What should people do who have prolonged diarrhea and other symptoms?
1: If you have profuse diarrhea for several days, you should go call your healthcare provider and get the stool tested, probably. One, because if it's a cyclospora, we can treat it. And it could be other serious diseases as well, Salmonella, Shigella, other bacteria that are more serious, and we can treat those as well. Particularly for young children, you have to make sure that they're not becoming dehydrated. Want to give them fluids, particularly things like Gatorade, that electrolytes in them, and monitor them if they become lethargic. The skin is warm and dry. It's tenting. Then you need to either call your doctor or take them to an emergency room.
2: Have you heard of any cases coming by UNC Health?
1: I've not heard of any cases at UNC Health. We've had, I'm told, about over 200 cases here in North Carolina. On the other hand, Michigan's had several thousand cases, over 1,000 cases. So it certainly is in the North Carolina area.
2: Yeah, it's several hundred now reported, and hopefully those cases will remain at a minimum. Dr. David Weber, an infectious disease specialist from UNC Health. Doctor, it's always great talking with you here on the program. We appreciate it. We'll talk again soon. Take care.
1: Thank you very much. Appreciate it.
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26: Your WPTF forecast calling for mostly sunny and hot conditions today. High near 98, heat index value as high as 110. Scattered showers and thunderstorms tonight, low around 77. Mostly sunny tomorrow with a high of 96.
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26: I'm Tony Rixby. Hundreds without power for hours yesterday after a tree fell on Glenwood Avenue, bringing down numerous power lines. Trees for the Triangle Executive Director Dave Klemp told CBS 17 the weather was a contributing factor.
6: We're in a heat wave right now. It feels like 100 plus degrees out right now.
26: Smoke from the Canadian wildfires affecting the air quality across the country, including the Triangle. Wake County EMS Commander Staten Young telling WRAL.
7: The biggest thing that we harp on all the time is hydration, especially if you know you're going to be outside, hydrate the day before.
26: Raleigh man facing multiple charges after a crash involving several vehicles on Capitol Boulevard. 39-year-old Alan Guerrero has been charged in that incident. Killed was 35-year-old Chandler Hodge. Three other people were injured in that accident. Tony Rixby, WPTF News.
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0: Saturday Morning Magazine continues. I'm Bruce Farrell. It's a big weekend in North Wilkesboro, as North Wilkesboro will be hosting a NASCAR Cup points race for the first time in 30 years. Susan Dozier is with Wilkes Tourism and joined Jeff Hamlin to discuss the impact of the return of NASCAR to Wilkes County.
1: How much has the return of NASCAR revitalized Wilkes County, if at all?
2: Well, a lot. When we've had two all-star races here, year before or last year, and then the year before that, the first one injected about $42 million into the Wilkes County economy. So people are thrilled about that. It's locals and people coming from all over. But I think more than anything, Jeff, it's that sense of pride. I was watching a funny show last night, and the woman says, "I feel seen," and I think Wilkes County feels

0: absolutely, absolutely. There are people who are still alive and kicking and will tell you stories about their runs there. And there's lots and lots. Even Call Distillers is there. Call was one of the original bootleggers, and his whiskey recipe is used at Call Family Distillers and run by his descendants. And it's right downtown in Wilkesboro, and they have it's crazy there during race time. And then but they have food to eat, and you can sample and do tastings and take some home with you.
1: Have you talked to people in Wilkes County who thought that at one point in time in the years that it was away when it left in 1996, that NASCAR returning to the level that it has was a pipe dream?
0: Oh, absolutely. There are always going to be people who say, nah, it's just not going to happen. Don't waste your time. But as you know, probably from your own visits into Wilkes County, that's not really their way.
1: Right. And so it came back, and this is NASCAR. It got away from its roots in many different respects, but it was some prominent racers who kind of grew, like Dale Earnhardt Jr., who of course grew up going to North Wilkesboro to watch his father run there, who were instrumental in bringing it back.
0: Right, right. And one of the things I love about this weekend, it's this coming weekend, and racing starts on Friday night, and the Cars Tour race, the Z-Max Cars Tour race, that was the race where Dale Earnhardt raced at the North Wilkesboro Speedway, and in so many ways gave proof of concept that it was possible to have a serious NASCAR race there. And so also we've got the Faith Fest Truck Series is running. Faith Fest is an incredible gospel concert, an event in Wilkes County. They're sponsoring our truck series. So there's all kinds of places where you can watch racing, and then you can watch the practices, and then on Sunday, you can go and watch the Window World 450, which, Jeff, is the first NASCAR points race in the modern era at the Speedway.
1: That's right. In 30 years. How much have local businesses responded in Wilkes County?
0: Oh, and everybody is staffed to the gills. I mean, they are ready. They are welcome. They're running specials. In downtown North Wilkesboro, we're going to have Fan Fest in the boroughs, as in Wilkesboro, North Wilkesboro, on July 18th with music and fan activities. We'll have drivers there. The hauler parade will be happening as the 18-wheel haulers bring in the race cars. We'll do a parade of those. And the thing that's still so much fun about this race is you still get driver access. There's a big merch area. There's a fan zone. I was talking to a friend of mine, and they said, we never buy tickets to the actual race. We just hang outside, and we watch as people go in through the gate into the underground tunnel to be able, or there's no tunnel, but to be able to, the gate to access the infield. And, you know, you can see the drivers, you know, and then, of course, you can hear that racetrack vibrate in your chest. Yes, there's nothing quite like it.
1: Exactly. And going down 421, I went past the Speedway many times throughout the 2000s, where I saw a huge for sale sign at one point hanging from those tall rafters. I'd have to look high in the air. Yeah, it was a pretty bleak sign. And now to see it revitalized again and so many trucks going out and fans returning to it, it's just wonderful to see. And hopefully people will enjoy it this weekend. Hopefully it'll be a good race as well. Susan Dosier from Wilkes Tourism, thank you so much for joining us here. So, am I getting your last name right?
0: Yes, you did. You nailed it. Thank you. Zoom, zoom. Thank you, Jeff. We appreciate you.
2: NCN News, I'm John Champion. Millions of Americans across the Great Lakes, Northeast, and Mid-Atlantic will once again wake up to unhealthy air as wildfire smoke from Canada and Minnesota blankets the regions. Air quality alerts remain in effect through at least today, with hazy skies stretching from Washington, D.C. to Ohio. The smoke was thick enough Friday to force the Cleveland Guardians to postpone their game against the Pittsburgh Pirates. Forecasters say weekend storms could bring some temporary relief, but the smoky conditions are expected to linger as the wildfires continue to burn, largely unchecked. Abdul Mustafa, the man accused of shooting a woman in Toulon,

0: enforcement officers outside the Wilson County Courthouse, spoke in court on Friday, saying that he does not condone his own actions and it was an impulsive choice that does not truly reflect the person he is. Wilson County Sheriff Calvin Hill Woodard Jr. told WRAL that he's never heard someone admit to a crime as Mustafa did in open court.
1: He was just kind of making it aware that that his actions he did do, but there was reasons why he did those actions, which, again, out of my years of law enforcement, I never had someone in the type of crimes in which this was actually stand up and admit to the crime in open court.
0: Mustafa was charged with 4 counts of attempted first-degree murder and 2 counts of shooting into an occupied vehicle. Hours after North Carolina Senator Tom Tillis demanded Acting Attorney General Todd Blanch meet with survivors of Jeffrey Epstein's crimes, President Donald Trump's nominee to permanently lead the Justice Department did just that. As to whether he will vote to confirm Blanch, Tillis says,
2: I have not made a final decision.
0: For years, it has stood abandoned as time seems to pass it by. But this weekend, for the first time in 30 years, a NASCAR Cup points race will take place at North Wilkesboro Speedway. Susan Dossier with Wilkes County Tourism says there are some who never thought this day would come.
3: The thing that's still so much fun about this race is you still get driver access. There's a big merch area. There's a fan zone.
0: You're listening to NCN News. A tree fell on Glenwood Avenue in Raleigh Friday afternoon, bringing down several power lines. With it, hundreds of people spent hours without air conditioning. Trees for the Triangle executive director, Dave Klemp, told CBS 17 the weather was a contributing factor.
4: We're in a heat wave right now. It feels like 100 plus degrees out right now.
0: At one point, more than 600 Duke Energy customers in Raleigh were without power. The personal finance company WalletHub released its report on the best and worst cities for first-time home buyers in 2026. Raleigh ranked 38th overall and 9th among the largest cities for first-time home buyers. WalletHub reporter Chip Lupo tells NCN News,
5: Raleigh is definitely a hot real estate market. It's active building permit activity, so first-time home buyers can get exactly what they want.
0: 21% of home purchases were made last year by first-time buyers compared to the historical average of 40%. Durham Public School leaders have launched the 25th annual Fill That Bus campaign to help stock classrooms with school supplies. Crayons to Calculators program manager Eunice Sanders tells NCN News the list of needed school supplies can be found online.
6: And they can go through the Durham Public Schools Foundation, find the link for Crayons to Calculators, and there will be a list of school supplies that they can purchase.
0: The program runs through August 14th. You can find more information at bullcityschools.org/crayons2calculators. It's unclear how much, if at all, smoke from Canadian wildfires that we mentioned earlier will affect the World Cup final between Argentina and Spain on Sunday. Conditions improved in the New York City area and northern New Jersey on Friday after the air quality was hazardous on Thursday. Rain expected today, and the uncertainty about how much smoke will follow is clouding the forecast for kickoff. John Champion, NCN News.
7: Saturday Morning Magazine continues. I'm Bruce Farrell. Glad you're here. Earlier this week, a replacement was named for the late Senator Lindsey Graham. It's his sister, Darlene Graham, and she will finish his term, and there will be a special primary for the Republican nomination. More on all of the developments as Jeff Hamblin talks with Chris Cooper, political science professor at Western Carolina University.
8: We now need to figure out who's going to be on the ballot to replace Lindsey Graham on the ballot in the November 2026 election. So now we have a 2-week period where anybody can declare for office just like you would any other office. Those folks are going to say, hey, I want to run. And then we're going to have an election in mid-August. There will be a special election. The whole goal of that will be to figure out who gets on the ballot, who has the R next to their name for U.S. Senate from South Carolina running in 2026. And in case this wasn't all confusing enough, right, because you have the appointment, then you have who gets on the ballot. It's the South, and in the South, we love runoffs. So if the person who wins does not get 50% of the vote plus one, we're then going to have a runoff. And just last thing I'll say about this, if you're a Republican voter in the state of South Carolina, you already voted in the Republican primary. Then you had a runoff for governor. Now you have a special election for Senate, and you could have a runoff for the special election for Senate. That's 4 primaries before we even get to a general election.
9: So it's going to be a busy summer, South Carolina.
8: That's That's exactly right. In case it wasn't busy enough, right, trying to look forward to the terrible year that the Gamecocks are going to have on the gridiron, they now have this to look forward to.
9: It's going to put Clemson in the spot. Maybe I'll take a little less heat off Dabo Swinney at Clemson. No, I don't think it will, actually, but that's another story. As far as who's going to run here, you mentioned we talked about Darley Graham being the replacement here, but who are some other people who might run for the Republican nomination?
8: Yeah, I mean, look, I think one clear option is Pamela Evett. She is the woman who had actually won the first primary for governor, but then lost the runoff. So I think she'll likely be in there. Nancy Mace has said that she is looking into it and even tweeted something about how when they, once she thought she was out, they keep pulling her back in. There's some rumors that, Henry McMaster, who's actually the governor, might run himself for the Senate seat. And there's even a few rumors that a guy named Henry McMaster Jr., who is, as you would imagine, the son of Henry McMaster, who's a lawyer in Columbia, might actually run. Why him? Well, Donald Trump actually wanted him to be the lieutenant governor nominee for Pamela Evett. So it's a small state. We got a lot of folks that say they're interested. Oh, yeah, not to mention essentially every Republican who's in the congressional, the House delegation. So it could be a very crowded field.
9: Their opponent will be Dr. Annie Andrews, who already started her campaign against Lindsey Graham. How has that campaign gone for those who haven't been paying attention?
8: I mean, look, Dr. Annie Andrews is a good candidate. What I mean by that is she's not full of scandals. She's well-spoken. She's media savvy. But she's been running a campaign against Lindsey Graham, and it's been very explicitly that. So she's going to have to make an adjustment. And I think that adjustment is going to be hard because the person she's going to run against, whoever that is, just isn't going to have the length of the record Lindsey Graham did. Lindsey Graham's approval rating was also not quite as high as some other folks. And then you add to that, sort of the gut check here, it's still the state of South Carolina. She is still a Democratic candidate, and the odds are that a Republican is going to win the U.S. Senate seat almost no matter who it is who runs. So I think Annie Andrews' chances haven't really increased or decreased, at least from my vantage point. That's my take on it. They stayed about the same, and that's not a particularly good chance.
9: As we look back at Lindsey Graham's life, he was really a very consequential U.S. senator, outspoken against Donald Trump at the dawn of his political and aspirations, but then eventually changed.
8: Yeah, that's exactly right. Lindsey Graham was remarkable at one thing, and that was seeing where the political tides were going and adjusting it. That and sort of adjusting his tack. I think that brought him a lot of criticism. Folks who said he didn't have a core, he didn't have a center. But the thing it really did was allow him to exert power in really kind of meaningful ways on the issues that he cared about, which tended to be issues around Israel and issues around foreign policy more general. From the time he was a state legislator in South Carolina, sort of jumping on the early side before the Republicans really took over, he kind of crested that wave. He comes into office in 1994 in the U.S. House, along with some of the Newt Gingrich folks. He comes into the Senate in 2002. He tacks against Trump, then he goes for Trump. It really was kind of amazing the degree to which he could adjust with the political winds. Again, if you think that's a compliment or an insult, smart people might disagree, but he was awful good at it.
9: Absolutely. And was someone who will be remembered and was close friends with a lot of Democrats, too.
8: Right.
9: Most notably, Joe Biden. He was, at one point, very close friends. Not sure how that carried out through 2020 to 2024, but certainly spoke very positively of him and many others. Always great to talk to Chris Cooper, Western Carolina University political science professor. Again, you can go to Amazon or wherever you get your books and check out Anatomy of a Purple State, which is Chris's look at North Carolina politics. Chris, thank you so much for your time. We appreciate it.
8: Thanks for having me.
10: Your WPTF forecast calling for mostly sunny and hot conditions today. High near 98, heat index value as high as 110. Scattered showers and thunderstorms tonight, low around 77. Mostly sunny tomorrow with a high of 96.
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7: Big picture of weather, here's Kyle Nashon with State Assistant Climatologist Corey Davis.
28: We have had some decent rains in parts of the state. Raleigh has already totaled more than 5 inches, so that's already pretty close to its monthly normal rainfall, and there's still 2 weeks left in the month. They are running above normal so far in terms of precipitation. There are other areas that are pretty much right on their normal so far, especially along the coastline. Places like Charleston and Wilmington, they're at about 3.5 inches of rain rain for the month so far, pretty close to where they should be for this time of July. And then there are some dry spots as well, places that just seem to keep missing out. That includes areas like Fayetteville and Goldsboro. They're running an inch or two below their normal precipitation through this point in the month. So we'll hope once we get through this weekend, we start getting some better rain showers in those areas. We'll start to pick up some better precipitation totals. And then looking at the temperatures, not surprising to anybody, it has been on a very warm pace so far this month. It looks like we will see a relative cool down by Sunday and Monday, probably low 90s on both of those days as a cold front moves in, and also see some of those better rain chances return. So this is climatologically the hottest time of year. We expect to be at our warmest at this point in the season, and it will definitely feel that way, especially over the next couple days. Again, the good news is there is at least a little bit of relief, maybe a little bit more seasonable temperatures by early next week, but we especially like those better rain chances showing up, and hopefully that means that some of these areas dealing with the heat now will get the relief by this time next week.
0: All right, State Assistant Climatologist Corey Davis, as always, we appreciate you joining us, and we will speak at you next week.
28: All right, thanks, Kyle.

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3: So goes the magazine for the 18th day of July, 2026. We thank you for stopping by. The news is next, and then we head off to Mike Rufus, your phone calls. 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I'm Bruce Farrell, hoping for you a great rest of the weekend.

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1: Mark Wayne Mullen talked about election fraud.
2: If you are an illegal or you're voting illegally, we will hunt you down. We will find you.
1: In a White House briefing, Mullen also threatened fines, even prison time, for state election officials who refused to hand over sensitive voter data. Mullen's comments come as a federal judge blocked the use of DHS's updated system, citing voter privacy and the fact it can result in the wrongful purging of eligible voters. Ed Donahue, Washington.
3: Republicans have reason for fresh optimism about the upcoming midterms.
4: Democrats still lead the generic congressional ballot, but a new RNG research survey shows that advantage shrinking to just 2 points, 47-45%. Analysts say soft Republican voters appear to be returning to the GOP. Meanwhile, major election forecasters, including Crystal Ball, Cook Political Report, and Inside Elections, now show Republicans with a slight edge in the battle for House control. And in North Carolina's key Senate race, Republican Michael Whatley trails former Governor Roy Cooper by only 4 points in a Democratic-sponsored poll. John Scott reporting.
3: New Jersey is becoming the first state to charge companies with at least 50 employees annual fees of up to $725 for any workers and their families enrolled in Medicaid. Correspondent Ken Lorman reports other states are thinking about following that example.
5: Critics argue it could discourage hiring lower-wage workers. California has approved a similar approach, and reports indicate Colorado, Oregon, and Washington are considering related legislation. Even some healthcare policy analysts have warned that the fees could create unintended consequences for employers and nonprofits. Ken Lorman reporting.
3: More on these stories at townhall.com.
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7: I'm Tony Bixby. Both directions of Glenwood Avenue and Raleigh reopened to traffic this morning after a large tree fell on Friday afternoon. That tree brought down several power lines. Trees for the Triangle Executive Director Dave Clem told CBS 17 the weather was a contributing factor.
8: This was a tree that probably was experiencing some form of trouble, whether it was internal decay or something. And then the heat and the drought that we've experienced recently finally did it in.
7: At one point, more than 600 Duke Energy customers in Raleigh were without power. Raleigh man facing multiple charges after a crash involving multiple vehicles left a person dead Friday morning. It happened on Capitol Boulevard. 39-year-old Alan Guerrero is charged with killing 35-year-old Chandler Hodge and injuring three others. The consumer price index fell a seasonally adjusted 0.4% for the month, bringing the annual inflation rate down to 3.5%. NC State Economics Professor Emeritus Mike Walden telling WPTF News.
9: And so prices are still going up, but this rate for the last month came in at 3.5% year over year, which was actually better than the previous month.
7: Durham Public School leaders have launched the 25th annual Fill That Bus campaign to help stock classrooms with school supplies. Program manager Eunice Sanders telling WPTF News the list of needed supplies can be found online.
10: And they can go through the Durham Public Schools Foundation, find the link for crayons to calculators, and there will be a list of school supplies that they can purchase.
7: That program runs through August the 14th. Some isolated showers and thunderstorms this afternoon, otherwise mostly sunny and hot with a high near 98. Heat index value as high as 110, down to 77 tonight. Sunny tomorrow with a high of 96 and an even better chance of showers and thunderstorms. 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

0: show.
1: Well, good morning, everybody. Welcome to the WPTF Weekend Gardener. Mike Raley here, and I have been on vacation this week, so if I seem a little lazy, you'll know why. If I stop speaking and nod off...
2: What's any different from any other week?
1: Wait a minute. I'm usually pretty jacked up and ready to go, but today I'm not. But at any rate, that's Rufus Edmonston, the former Attorney General, Secretary of State, former Deputy Chief Counsel, Senate Watergate Committee, and the current Secretary, General of Gardening.
0: Well, are you finished?
1: Yeah.
0: Well,
1: no, I'm sure it could go on and on and on.
0: And the name spelled backwards is simple. S-U-F-U-R, suffer.
1: Suffer, yeah. I hope we don't this morning. Miss Nelsa Cox is here, and she is... I'm losing my voice.
3: Oh, no.
1: Nelsa Cox is here, and she is a trained horticulturist, so we definitely need that today. Janie Henson is with us, and she's going to tell us all about what's going on here at my grandson's favorite place, Marbles Museum, under Farm to Fork Vegetables. Everybody been picking vegetables lately?
3: Oh,
1: Rufus,
3: yeah.
0: Absolutely.
1: Tomatoes and everything.
0: Yeah, what squirrels don't get.
1: Janie, good morning.
4: Good morning.
1: I think my voice is back. So this is, we're thrilled to be here. I mean, it's so allied to what we do each week, and we talk a lot about vegetables, especially this time of year we talk about tomatoes. But tell us what this is here at such an auspicious occasion and place. I don't think of vegetables and farm at Marbles Museum, but y'all have pulled it off.
4: Yes. Well, I am here today with the Center for Environmental Farming Systems, and we have the Farm to Fork Kids Fest happening today at Marbles from 10 a.m. to 2 p.m. We will be transforming Marbles into a living, breathing Farm to Fork discovery zone. We will have activations throughout the museum's first floor and the Marbles Playway, which is the outdoor courtyard. And kids and their families will be able to navigate the fascinating journey food takes from the earth to the table through hands-on labs and interactive play. We will have a seed-to-smoothie marketplace, so you'll be able to try refreshing treats from partners like Juice Keys, Carborough Coffee, Weaver Street Market, and the NC Sweet Potato Commission. And lots of other hands-on activities such as worm racing, soil painting,
1: worm racing. Yeah. I knew there was a particular reason that I was coming out here was worm racing.
0: That's like the woolly worm race in Banner Elk each year.
1: So what type of worm is that? Are these the earthworm?
4: Well, we're here to teach kids about composting. So right. So we'll be learning about composting and giving the kids a chance to participate firsthand.
1: Yeah. And smoothies, you always draw crowds with food. So,
4: yes,
1: smoothies will do it. Do you know about composting and earthworms? Do you have earthworms at the farm and at the beach?
5: I do. I would say the ones at the beach are new that I am trying to cultivate and get into the soil. And so, yes, I have them both places.
1: My Uncle Eugene had a country store, and he, in addition to everything else at that country store, he sold night crawlers and all kinds of earthworms and stuff for fishing and various other things, I guess. So yeah, they are vital to.
5: They truly are.
1: Yeah.
5: Breaking the soil down.
6: You know, I remember growing up as a boy, you could test your mental and physical acuity. You shined a light on the ground and you see a night crawler out, and you had to grab it before it went back in the hole.
1: Oh.
6: And my brother Baker was good at that.
1: I bet so.
6: We'd get hundreds, and the next day go fishing.
1: How about that? Well, you went on to study law. He was law enforcement.
6: Right.
1: At a very high level. So
6: he was more of a worm man than I was.
1: Okay. So, Janie, what else? Did you want to add anything?
4: Sure. Well, if you're here for the smoothies, I know that Juice Keys is bringing a Tropical Bliss smoothie. Carborough Coffee is bringing a coffee coolada for the parents and, or
1: sounds
4: others.
1: Good.
4: And there'll be a sweet potato creamsicle smoothie from the Sweet Potato Commission.
3: Wow.
4: And a shamrock shake from our CEFS Farm to Early Care and Education program, which works across the state with farm to early care institutions like schools for K through five. Sorry, 0 to 5. So lots to try here and lots of activities. We hope you all can join us. I know there's still tickets on the Marbles website. We also have lots of other events coming up as part of our Grounded and Growing series. We have some free webinars coming up. You can check it all out at farmtoforknc.com.
1: Very good. I want to know about the company you work for. Please tell us about your organization.
4: Yes, so the Center for Environmental Farming Systems, we're actually a partnership of NC State, NCA&T, and the North Carolina Department of Agriculture.
1: Yeah.
4: We impacted all 101 North Carolina counties last year. We have both field research along sustainable agriculture research that's been conducted for more than 30 years, and many different local food systems initiatives that take place across the state.
1: Excellent. So nice. Well, a lot of organizations are... who came up with the idea for this? Was it were you folks behind this?
4: Well, like I said, it started more than 35 years ago as a way to bring together these universities along with the Department of Agriculture. So many, many different people involved in starting that, but not myself.
5: Are some of your projects located in Castle Hanes or Fletcher, any of the...
4: I'm not sure. I'm not
1: Is
4: sure about those specifically, but I know we're in all 101 counties in some way.
1: Castle Hanes and where? Fletcher.
5: Fletcher. Oh. There's research stations.
1: Yeah, that's right. That's right. I forgot about the Castle Hanes one. I went near there yesterday.
6: Did you say 101 counties?
4: Yes, sir.
6: The other one that I don't know about.
4: Oh goodness,
1: that's the one that's
4: probably
1: the Koala Boundary. when you were campaigning for governor and accidentally went into Georgia.
6: Yeah, that was the one.
1: That was the one. It seceded from Georgia and.
6: Well, that was a joke on me.
4: Yeah.
1: Yes, Jeff.
7: Didn't you and Rufus, when you were going through Orange County and Person County, you got lost, and maybe that took you to another county?
1: I don't know.
7: Maybe that was the county that wound up.
1: I think I blacked out.
7: Yes.
1: Rufus and I, on a trip one time, our GPS.
6: Well, I call it.
1: Our GLP-1.
6: I call mine Shirley.
1: Well, it blacked out. I mean, apparently there were no cell towers at all around, and it blacked out, and so did we. And it took us to a dead end. And we were in Person County, and somehow we ended up in Orange County, and we were just trying to get home.
6: Oh, yeah. I said, what are you doing near West Salem, Michael?
1: That's about No. We did not go that far. We went to Eflin. That was it.
6: Well, on the Georgia trip, my dear, I was in Hayesville, North Carolina, west of Temple, North Carolina, and somebody said, I said, how do you get to Raleigh? Somebody said, take that road there, son. And I went down the road about a mile, and I stopped this store, and I said...
1: You and your entourage.
6: Yeah, and I said, am I on the right way to Raleigh? And I said, by the way, while I'm at it, I'd like to invite you to vote for me. He said, what state are you from? I said, well, I'm from North Carolina. He said, son, you are in Georgia.
1: That's why you didn't win.
6: Yeah.
1: You didn't get the Georgia vote.
8: Oh, gosh.
1: Oh, my gosh. We talk a lot about vegetable gardening on this show, and a lot of people just don't realize the work that goes, where their food comes from. For goodness sake. And that's, it sounds like a joke, but some people don't realize. Yeah. And kids need to know. Kids need to start really early.
8: Yeah.
1: And hopefully their parents are growing a few vegetables here and there, but maybe not.
8: Yeah.
1: But this is a good place to lighten things up, not make it seem like work.
8: Yeah.
1: That's the way
6: I
1: look at it.
6: I was thinking when I grew up, 10-10-10 was the
1: Fertilizer
6: for everything. 10, yeah. 10, 10.
1: Right.
6: And things are quite different today, aren't they? People are using sustainable organics.
1: Yeah.
6: Some of your practices, that's what you try to teach people, that there are ways other than chemically poisoning everything.
1: Yeah, yeah. Good, safe cultural practices.
4: Yes. We actually, if you're really into the field research side, we have a 2,000-acre farm in Goldsboro, North Carolina.
5: Wow.
4: In partnership with the North Carolina Department of Ag. And there we host field days. We actually had one this spring where lots of school children came to see the field research in action. So that's something to check out, too, on our website if you're really interested in learning more.
1: Where in Wayne County?
4: It's in Goldsboro.
1: In the city of Goldsboro?
4: It's the Cherry Research Farm. So.
1: Oh, okay. Yeah. Yeah. I hope that's not where they dropped that that hydrogen bomb.
6: Yeah. They haven't picked it all up yet.
1: I was thinking about that the other day. All right, more of the Weekend Gardener coming up. We're at Marble's Museum Farm to Fork.
6: It's like he's in the Hall of Fame. Mark,
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26: Your WPTF forecast calling for mostly sunny and hot conditions today. High near 98, heat index value as high as 110. Scattered showers and thunderstorms tonight, low around 77. Mostly sunny tomorrow with a high of 96.
1: All right, we're back on WPTF with the Weekend Gardener. We're at Marble's Museum Farm to Fork. And kids can come in, parents. Yeah, bring your parents. Why not?
0: Sure. Let them drive.
1: Parking is limited in downtown Raleigh, but there are, on Saturday, you can find all kinds of free parking throughout most of the day. So there are parking decks all over the place. There's a free parking deck And there's a paid parking deck also. And Jeff, you were going to say?
7: And since I'm wearing my Carolina Hurricane Stanley Cup Championship shirt, which, by the way, is this is our first live broadcast on remote since the Canes won.
1: That's right.
7: Won the Stanley Cup, so congratulations.
1: Congratulations.
7: To the Canes. They also have a tribute to Brandon Bussey right here at Marble's Kids Museum.
1: I didn't know that. Yeah, I'll have to see that before I leave.
7: Yeah, the goalkeeper who, the goalie who, wound up providing the Game 6 win in Vegas. That's right.
1: Glad he got a chance.
7: Mm-hmm.
1: All right. Thank you, Jeff.
7: Thank you.
1: So, Rufus, what have you been doing this week? Tell us about your tomatoes. How have they been dealing with
2: I grow them in pots, and I've got a routine of watering them a little bit every day. I've been very generous with the fertilizer, the tomato tone, just a little bit at a time, and I've had quite a problem with the squirrels. I do use a lot of Maryland's squirt stuff, and I'm going to have buy another bottle today. The squirrels seem to like the tomatoes when they're green, when they're semi-green, and when they're ripe.
1: are they looking for water, a water source?
5: Probably.
2: They're looking to aggravate the devil out of me.
1: Well, other than that.
2: But the Rufus tomato, how many people have a tomato name for them?
1: That's right.
2: I had a drink name for me one time.
1: Cocktail?
2: I had a cocktail name for me, the Rufus Manhattan. Got a tomato name for me.
1: How about that?
2: Several dogs and cats, but nothing of importance except a tomato. And it's coming along well. It's good flavored, sort of punchy, not quite as red as I would like it. The Cousin Gladys tomato, did you get one of those?
5: Yeah, last year I had tons of them.
2: That's a huge tomato, and I love it. So right now my preoccupation are the tomatoes and watering the plants that I think need it. Now, what I've tried to do, Nelson, over the years, you talked about this a long time ago, find the things that will survive any sort of environment without having to do something that amends nature. Find drought-resistant plants. I've learned some of the things that will, some that won't. Camellias seem to be very good. Azaleas seem to be very good. Don't buy these things that you got to water every day or you're just going to aggravate yourself to death.
1: You've talked a lot about aggravation this morning. It was not a very good week, was it?
5: Well, and you have some things that have to endure heat tolerance, not just drought.
2: Yeah.
5: So they can sometimes go hand in hand. But, you know, when it comes to tomatoes, vegetables, certainly watering has to be a priority and the fertility, and I try to deep water my tomatoes, depending, again, some are in raised beds and some are not. Most of them are mine are in containers.
2: Yeah.
5: So I have a well-draining soil but lots of organics, and so that water can settle in. At this growth state, they're pretty much just full of roots, so I know now I have to water them every day.
2: Right.
5: And then the calcium's a big deal. The tomato tone, 8% calcium. I did in the beginning have to hit mine with a little bit of calcium nitrate. I used 1 tablespoon, and that eliminated the early problem I had, which was the blossom end rot. But and it's my first trial of tomatoes at Oak Island, and I've learned a lot, and I'm going to continue to keep good notes and do it even better next year. A book?
2: Gardening on the Coast. I see it now. I can feel it.
5: So, yeah.
2: I don't recall seeing stuff about Gardening on the Coast because everybody's worried about salt water.
1: Well, I don't know. New Hanover County has an extraordinary extension service.
5: They do.
1: Surely somebody from there. I'm trying to think of the guy who set up the botanical garden there. The Arboretum He was there for many years. I wonder if he wrote a book.
5: I don't know. He may have, but I'm
1: sure there are books written about coastal.
5: I do love to frequent that arboretum, and then there's a couple of garden centers right by there.
1: Yeah.
5: And then Brunswick County has a fairly new garden at one of their municipal facilities. I've not had the opportunity to visit that. But anyway, it's interesting. I mean, if you look at Brunswick County by and large, but then there's different, just like here, there's different eco-climates. So like you said, Rufus, I mean, I'm literally second row from the ocean. So I have, you know, a lot of salt and such. But in wind, oh my goodness, I will do it different next year with combating the wind and securing my plants. But the resilience of tomatoes, I mean, you know, some of the canes got so large within the wind, and they were staked, but still the growth, I mean, the wind just hung them right over the cage, but they were able to kind of callus, hang in there, and still continue to produce the fruit. So it's a learning curve.
2: No, it's not a, don't go into a panic when your tomato outgrows your cage and drops over, and you think, oh, Lord, I need to cut that off. Well, if it's got tomato blossoms or tomatoes on it,
5: tomatoes.
2: I leave it for me and the squirrels.
1: Yeah.
5: Yeah.
2: Are you a tomato gal?
1: Yeah, I was going to ask you, Janie, do you like tomatoes? Do you grow tomatoes, or do you have time?
4: I do. I try to. Last year, I had really good luck with the Sun Gold.
5: Yes.
4: Got lots of those, and with not a lot of effort on my part, but I would really enjoy them.
2: Well, see, that's you're being wise.
5: That's great.
2: Nobody
1: it's
2: can go wrong.
1: It's tough to make a sandwich out of those, but
4: yes,
1: other than that,
4: yes.
1: They're great. I mean, they're like gumdrops. You can just
5: exactly
1: put a bowl.
2: I ate a couple this morning, right off the vine.
1: That's so good for you.
2: Yeah.
1: That is so good for you.
2: Mixed with those Cheerios right on in there.
1: Cheerios and tomatoes.
2: Yeah.
1: That's a new concept. I'm not sure about that. That sounds like an exhibit that they might have here. Tomatoes and Cheerios for the kids. somehow mix that together. But this is very interactive, I assume, because most things here at Marbles are. True?
4: Yes, definitely.
1: Farm to Fork is what I speak of course. We got about a minute here before we take a break. If you could talk about the interactive exhibits.
4: Sure. Lots of different activations happening today. For example, we have from our the NC 10% campaign, we'll be running at what's called an Ugly and Wild Fishing Game, which will highlight lesser-known local fish species. So definitely kids will enjoy that.
2: Real fish?
4: No, not real fish.
1: It's ugly and wild like some of your parties.
2: Yeah, you've got to have a sucker in there. That's sucker is the ugliest fish I ever saw.
1: Well, I'll tell you what, Janie, we'll be back and let you finish talking about all the interactive exhibits here for Farm to Fork here at Marbles Museum in downtown Raleigh on the WPTF Weekend Gardener.

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1: I'm Tony Rixby. Hundreds without power for hours yesterday after a tree fell on Glenwood Avenue, bringing down numerous power lines. Trees for the Triangle Executive Director Dave Klemp told CBS 17 the weather was a contributing factor.
2: We're in a heat wave right now. It feels like 100 plus degrees out right now.
1: Smoke from the Canadian wildfires affecting the air quality across the country, including the Triangle. Wake County EMS Commander Staten Young telling WRAL.
3: The biggest thing that we harp on all the time is hydration, especially if you know you're going to be outside, hydrate the day before.
1: Raleigh man facing multiple charges after a crash involving several vehicles on Capitol Boulevard. 39-year-old Alan Guerrero has been charged in that incident. Killed was 35-year-old Chandler Hodge. Three other people were injured in that accident. Tony Rixby, WPTF News.
4: Follow suit. This is SRN News. With SRN News, I'm Bob Agnew in Washington. The administration continues to stress its concerns about election integrity. The president on Thursday night laid out his concerns about the access that China has had to some U.S. Voter information. And they also say that the Department of Homeland Security is cracking down now on things that they say are being done that could weaken election integrity in states around the country with the upcoming midterms. New polling and election forecasts, meanwhile, giving Republicans fresh optimism about holding onto the House in next year's midterms. New Jersey has become the first state in the country to charge companies with at least 50 employees annual fees of up to $725 for workers and their families who are enrolled in Medicaid. It's something could drive up the costs for employers and discourage them from hiring low-income workers, but other states are likely to follow suit. This is SRN News.
1: Your WPTF forecast calling for mostly sunny and hot conditions today. 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
8: Com. Try that again sometime. All right, we're back on WPTF with Weekend Gardener at Marbles Museum in downtown Raleigh. Now, Janie, this is an easy place to find. The front of it is basically on Harget Street, right? Yeah.
9: Yes.
8: So there are a lot of one-way streets. Harget's not one way, is it, Rufus? Yeah, but your side of your building.
10: No, I'm on Harget Salisbury. It's two way.
8: Yes, two way. Seemed like it used to be one way at some point. I don't know. Maybe not. Morgan Street did, and they've changed some of the streets in downtown Raleigh. But both of y'all, when I picked up Rufus and Nelson was over there too, you were both talking. There were things you hadn't seen, Rufus. And you drive into downtown Raleigh every day. I mean, things have changed so much. And Nelson, you hadn't been in downtown Raleigh in a while.
11: It's been a while. I mean, even, you know, back in May, I was still my house in Apex, but I'd come right through downtown. But I had not gone down into Lake Wheeling.
8: Really,
11: it's crazy.
8: Really extraordinary. You can actually see the facade of the new amphitheater down there, which I guess I hadn't been down here in about 3 weeks. And I hadn't, and you hadn't seen that at all, Rufus.
10: No, I hadn't.
8: Yeah.
10: But I passed it every day.
8: And there's kind of a dead end down there where they're doing a lot of construction. There's a new high-rise building that's being built on a bunch of acres down here, too, near Memorial Auditorium. So, yeah, there's something different all the time. But Marbles has been here for years and years, and it's, as I mentioned, my grandsons love it and have been here several times. A lot of adults love this place for a lot of reasons. One is the IMAX theater here, which is extraordinary. Rufus, have you been to the IMAX theater?
10: Yes, I saw my first IMAX movie here years ago.
8: Yeah.
10: And it was one involving mountains, and that's my native
8: land. And you were holding on to the chair, weren't you?
10: Holding on to the
8: chair. Putting on brakes.
10: Yeah.
8: Yeah, kind of scary. But just so many things ahead of their time when this place opened up, and they're always doing a lot of different things. You walk around this place, and it's really extraordinary. Look, we're here because of Farm to Fork, and that's quite a circuitous route from vegetable to the dinner table. And Janie Henson is with us from the Center for Environmental Farming Systems, and there are a lot of people involved with this, I'm sure, including the Sweet Potato Commission. Gosh, who doesn't love a sweet potato?
10: Mm.
8: And they're got a lot of, you mentioned there's going to be food here today. Of course there would be from Farm to Fork, but some of the restaurants in the area are participating in this. Give us kind of an overview of what to expect.
9: Yes, so again, we're here for the Farm to Fork Kids Fest. We will have activations throughout the museum, and let's see here, some I haven't told you about yet. We have the NC State Agroecology

0: Education Farm will be here. They'll have a create your own tea station with lemon balm and mint.
1: Oh, well, I mean, yeah, that must involve Camellias, too, the Sinensis Camellia.
2: Yes.
1: You know, in Charleston, there are, I don't know how many hundreds and hundreds of acres on a farm down there, maybe 1,000 acres. You know what I'm talking about, Nelson? The big farm down there, it's they raise tea near Charleston?
3: Yeah, yeah.
1: Yeah, it's extraordinary. Okay.
2: I have one
1: lemon balm.
2: I have one of those.
1: I do too. I haven't tried making tea out of it. That's something we need to experiment on. That.
2: Okay.
1: I didn't mean to interrupt, Janie.
0: No problem.
2: Yes, you did.
1: I interrupt a lot, so go ahead.
0: We've also got the Raleigh City Farm. We'll be here doing a soil painting station, which I know the kids will really love.
1: Soil painting.
0: Yes.
1: So you get your hands dirty and you start painting. You make
0: I
1: mud,
0: think so. I have not
1: pies?
0: Participated myself, but
1: mud pies.
0: Yes.
1: Yeah. So go ahead.
0: There'll be a tic-tac-toe vegetable toss. Kids can also make seed collages, seed necklaces, and we'll have several story times as well.
1: Well, that's what I like.
4: Story times. Oh,
1: I like for Melissa to read to me. She read this week. We had grandchildren down at the cottage all week, and Melissa would read to them, and I would get on the bed with them and lie down and listen to Melissa read for the story.
3: Yeah. You slept like a baby.
1: Yeah. Yeah, they were very attentive. No, it's a lot more advanced than that. Go ahead, Jack.
0: Yes, and so many folks may know us from the Farm to Fork Picnic, which was hosted for about 16 years in the area. Mm-hmm. And so this year we've transitioned to a year-round effort, our Grounded and Growing series, which includes this Kids Fest, and then also our Grounded Table webinar series, which is a free series. Again, you can go to farmtoforknc.com to learn more about all of these. We're really excited to be here and kind of be able to bring Seth's research to families in the area.
4: Well, can they call you for advice, Jamie?
0: They can. We often get emails asking for advice, and then if we can't answer it, we'll connect them to their local extension agent.
4: Right.
0: So
4: you're basically advocating for good farming practices, sustainable farming, which anybody can practice.
0: Exactly.
4: Whether you own a big farm or a pot on a balcony.
0: Yes. And we also focus a lot on training initiatives. So we have internships, apprenticeship programs across the state. Just this past year, we have one in Western North Carolina for high school students who want to help in storm-impacted areas. Mm-hmm. After the hurricanes, so we are all about empowering youth to adults to learn more.
1: Chris Hooks, rather than being here at 8 o'clock like he said he was, he is sending me messages. We have to find out which worm is the thoroughbred of the group and lay our bets down. Typical salesman.
4: Oh yes.
1: Yeah. All right. Thank you, Chris.
4: Yeah,
1: for that.
4: That was good. I go for the night crawler.
3: Oh, Buddy Road.
1: Your father would be proud of you, Mayor Hooks.
4: Yeah.
1: Talking about betting. All right, a typical sports guy, too, with all the sports betting. But at any rate. When are some of these things taking place? How long is this going on?
0: It's today from 10 a.m. until 2 p.m. So you can come through any time between those hours, and you'll be able to take advantage of all of these activities.
1: But Chris, what about the worm races?
0: I think they're going on throughout the whole event.
1: Oh,
0: so.
1: Boy, they're going to
0: no,
1: get
0: no
1: tired.
0: No set time on the worm races.
1: Those poor worms are going to get tired. Yeah.
3: Come up with a theme for the
4: Kentucky Derby.
1: Oh, my goodness. So, okay, well, Marbles Museum, Harrogate Street in downtown Raleigh. And come here. I mean, come here every day. There's something different every day. I'm not sure what's on at Marbles, the IMAX. I need to check that out. But at any rate, come come for a, come not just today, come a lot of days, because I think you'll find that you won't be able to do everything in one day. But this is going to be a lot of fun. And so there are things outside that you can do too.
0: Yes. They'll both in the playway, and in the first floor of the museum.
1: Okay, good. And it involves dirt
3: and soil
1: and mud.
3: Let's refer to it as soil.
1: Okay, let's
3: get technical. Fine gardening show.
1: That's right.
0: And this event is included with your marbles admission ticket, so you can still access everything else in the museum.
1: Nice. Okay. So, Rufus, I mentioned tomatoes this week. What else is going on in your landscape? When I looked across your yard, it was a lot of things blooming.
4: Oh, those hibiscus. I love those hibiscus. Ginger lilies are getting ready. That's a good plant for people that is very drought resistant.
1: They look like corn stalks.
4: They look like corn stalks, but they produce the one that has the orchid looking thing has the most incredible scent to it. Nelson, what do you call that one?
1: I don't know, but they all smell like honeysuckle to me.
4: Yeah. And I've got one that's an orangey.
3: Mm-hmm. That
1: yeah,
3: it's probably
1: orangey
3: not
1: one.
3: As fragrant, but
4: right, yeah, not as fragrant as
1: usually the white one.
3: Yeah, Hedychium Corona is the.
4: That sounds like my cigar, the Corona.
3: There you go.
1: Could be. You might try and smoke some. The blue one that you got from Hawaii.
4: Yes.
1: Does that have any fragrance?
4: It has a slight hint. Of fragrance. I remember leaving that little airport gift shop.
1: Yeah.
4: And there was a little 6-inch stick. And he said, take the thing, looked on the label, and it said, lay it horizontal. I put it in there some 40 years ago.
3: Wow.
4: I take it in and out.
3: Yeah.
4: And I've divided it twice. And it's a blue.
1: It is blue.
4: It's just as blue as it can be.
1: It's not purple. It looks blue to me.
4: Cool. But it won't tolerate being outside with things are changing. It may be.
3: In the winter, yes.
1: That's very true.
3: I have to try a piece down at Oak Island.
4: Yeah,
1: you should.
4: I think you might do it, yes.
1: You can
4: do that.
1: But the ginger lilies normally that you would buy are have white flowers. And you need a lot of sun for them to develop and to bloom properly.
4: Yep. Of course, all the hydrangeas and I still get the best. The people talk about pruning hydrangeas all the time, and everybody's got their own notion. I think Nelson will agree with me. You got to wait and see what grows on new wood and what grows on old wood before you start doing anything. So, in other words, leave them alone a while.
3: Yeah,
4: is that a good way to look at it and see?
3: Well, I think. Most hydrangeas that were born in the last 25 years or so are probably going to flower off of new or hardwood versus some of the old-fashioned ones like the Nikko Blues and the Pias.
4: Yeah.
3: They're going to flower off of old wood, not new wood. But most of what's out there today, and then some of the ones that were Rufus, gorgeous, that was the original question, what's in your garden? And I had the opportunity to scan, look around a little bit in your garden this morning, and just some stunning, gorgeous, like limelights and Pia hydrangeas at your place, and the dinner plate hibiscus. I mean, there's some stunning color.
4: Yeah.
3: As hot as it has been, and the heat, drought, all that, your garden looks fabulous. You've got a bit of paradise with a lot of shade and good filtered light as well. So you're going to get enough sun for the blooms and the color. The squirrels enjoy.
4: Yeah. Oh, boy.
1: Are you growing any other vegetables other than tomatoes?
4: Lettuce season's over, of course. But
1: yeah.
4: I live in so close to the farmer's market.
1: Yeah.
4: I just don't need to. And with friends like Nelson that brings veggies occasionally.
1: Yeah. What are you growing?
3: Fish. So I have two Tabasco plants, and it's interesting. They are almost standardized, meaning they're almost topiary. They're on a stalk that has a good 1-inch trunk to it and branched very well. Hundreds of peppers on there. I told Rufus I've been using some to combat my own squirrel, and it seems to work. But I have peppers. I have bell peppers. I have jalapeno peppers. A few Pablo peppers. I have about
4: Pablo,
3: six.
4: Now, wait a minute.
3: Poblano.
4: Poblano. Okay. Yeah. Okay. Now I know.
3: Yeah. Ancho poblano. I have six different tomatoes. One of them's the Sun Gold. The other five are more like sandwich tomatoes. I do have squash and zucchini. They're doing quite well. Been pretty happy with that.
1: Do you have any? But problems with your squash, insects?
3: So,
1: down at the beach?
3: I am just starting to have that. I mean, it's been a crazy squash and zucchini experience for me.
1: Squash bugs.
3: Yeah, or the boar. I started out using egg shells, like cracking an egg and putting the shell over the stem as it grew to keep borers from out.
1: What about tinfoil?
3: Tinfoil is usually my go-to. I've been saying that for years. But I did not do that. I do have some foil over some of the longer stalks now. But anyway, and then I have lots of herbs accessible to basil and oregano and parsley.
1: Hold that thought.
3: Yep.
1: We'll talk more about that and other things going on here at Marbles Museum in downtown Raleigh. Farm to Fork going on today. We'll be back.
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11: Your WPTF forecast calling for mostly sunny and hot conditions today. High near 98, heat index value as high as 110. Scattered showers and thunderstorms tonight, low around 77. Mostly sunny tomorrow with a high of 96.
1: All right, we're back on WPTF. And we were just talking about State Carolina. And State has a new chancellor, and he's busy.
4: Fine individual.
1: Yeah. And Carolina, Chancellor Roberts. I didn't know either one of his parents. I would love to have known his parents. The extraordinary people, Cokie Roberts, and I
4: knew her from the Watergate days. And I introduced her one time when she gave the commencement address at Peace College. was quite an honor for me.
1: That's so.
4: And I knew the chancellor's grandfather, who was a congressman from
1: Hale Boggs. Yeah.
4: It was a very, very powerful man in Washington in those days, in the early 60s.
1: He was House Majority Leader.
4: Yes.
1: Yeah.
4: And then when he died in a plane crash in Alaska, his wife and Cokie's mother, Lindy Boggs, took his place and served several years.
1: She was great. What a family.
4: And the chancellor told me, he said, you know, I never got to meet my grandfather.
1: Yeah. That was mid-60s, I think, when he went down in that plane. So, how about that? I stood right next to him, and I didn't even say hello. Of course, he didn't say hello to me. But I didn't say hello to him out at Farrington, the Botanical Gardens.
4: Oh, the 60th
1: anniversary.
4: We went to,
1: yeah. I should have done that.
4: Yeah.
1: I hate to bother people, though.
4: He would have known who Mike Rayleigh was.
1: I doubt it. I doubt it sincerely. You're who? So we're at Marble's Museum. I hear music. Rufus, you aren't tapping your foot.
2: I am.
1: Oh, that sounds like it sounds familiar.
2: Sounds like Amy Lou Harris to me.
1: I don't know. That's a nice compliment if it is, or even if it's not. I love Amy Lou Harris. We're at Marble's Museum in downtown Raleigh, Farm to Fork, today, and there are a lot of other things going on. So you can participate in that if you get a ticket to come to this. Starts at 10 o'clock, and Janie Henson, how long does it go on today?
0: It'll go until 2 p.m. today, so come by anytime, 10 a.m. to 2 p.m.
1: Now, we need to go over the food again.
4: Did you say Andy's on
0: the
4: phone?
1: Oh, yeah. Excuse me a second. We'll go to that. Andy, how are you today?
12: Good morning. I hope y'all are doing well.
1: Yeah, I think so, relatively speaking.
12: Mm-hmm. I have a question about peonies. I moved to kind of northeast Wake County last year, and I moved a bunch of peonies that were probably 30 years old, and I planted some new ones, and nothing came of that this year. Do I need to just start over, or maybe they'll come next year? I had heard on the show previously that a lot of stuff had not bloomed this year because it was so dry.
1: Yeah, I mean, how is the foliage, especially the ones that you transplanted?
12: Well, when I transplanted them, they were dormant, but they had been great, you know, the previous spring.
1: Yeah, I mean, the foliage look okay, relatively speaking, with all the heat?
12: There wasn't any. It was just the bottom. Just the bottom.
1: Oh, just the bottom. Okay. So did anything come out of the ground?
12: No, nothing came up at all, old ones or new ones.
13: Wow.
2: Oh, my goodness.
1: Now, the older ones, they don't like to be transplanted, do they?
13: They typically don't, but if you had the eyes in a large rootstock, I mean, that's basically how a lot of people, the Dutch especially, ship them. But, so they should have been transplantable, but, I don't know how you... What time of year you dug them? You said they were dormant. Did you get a lot of the bulb with it and roots or what?
12: Yeah, so they've been moved several times over the 30-some years I was at my previous home.
1: Okay.
12: And you know, usually after a year, the second year after we replanted them, they would come up fine. And so I dug them in November and replanted them probably December, so maybe a little late, but... Still, you know, and I know I got plenty of root because I dug a very large hole and then busted all the dirt off of them and replanted them individually.
13: Yeah, as long as it didn't rot, then you should be fine. I mean, and you can kind of feel around the ground where they are. You can tell if the bulb got soft or if it's still there. So,
4: Andy, you did not plant it too deep, did you?
12: No, I did not. I looked on the interweb and followed those instructions.
4: Okay, good. Now, I have moved them around, and they don't like that, really. And usually the first year mine didn't, but along the second and third year, they have come back.
13: Mm-hmm.
4: So I think you've got good good reason to have hope there.
1: What about the new ones? Is that the same thing?
12: We got a lot of water this year. You know, I know a lot of things didn't grow like they normally do.
13: Yeah. Ours on the farm didn't put that great a show like they have in years past because of the drought. Yeah. The late
4: have you seen the new one called Bartzella?
13: Oh, yeah. Those are awesome.
4: Andy?
12: It's
4: supposed to be a combination of the peony, I call it peony.
1: Tree peony.
4: Tree peony and the regular peony.
13: Yeah.
12: Well, I have to look. That's more technical than I am. Mine are just pink.
1: Yeah, well, that's what you're looking for.
4: Yeah.
1: If you like pink.
4: Yeah.
1: There's some really extraordinary colors.
4: I want to be dissuaded of this if I can, but Nelson, I have found, I know nobody's going to believe me, but I'll show you when we go back.
13: Okay.
4: I have had peonies that have receded, and other peonies grown in different places from apparently seeds, because I know where I planted a peony and when I didn't. Have you ever heard of such a thing?
13: Yeah, it's possible. Yeah.
4: Well, absolutely. It's sure possible.
1: They must really be happy.
4: In the Edmondson Garden. Because I'll show them to you when we get back home.
13: All right. We'll check them out.
4: Have you ever heard of that, Andy?
12: I have not, but y'all are way more knowledgeable about this than I am.
4: All I know is what my mama taught me.
12: I hear you.
1: Was there ever a nuclear reactor on that property?
12: There was not.
1: Well, Andy, I'm glad that you called us, and I hope you feel a whole lot better.
12: Well, we'll see. Y'all have a good weekend. I'm looking.
1: Yeah, you take it easy.
12: Take care.
1: Okay. Well, we're at Marvel's Museum in downtown Raleigh for Farm to Fork.
4: Good job.
1: A lot of other things. We'll be back with another couple of hours here on the WPTF Weekend Gardener.

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1: News this hour at Town Hall. I'm Bob Agnew in Washington. In his nationwide address this week, President Trump again called on Congress to ensure ballot integrity by passing the Save America Act. On the Salem News program this week on Capitol Hill with Tony Perkins, House Speaker Mike Johnson predicted that that could come as early as next week, tying the legislation to a major reconciliation bill.
2: Desperate times call for desperate measures. The reason we have to get Reconciliation 3.0 done, it is the vehicle for us to deliver the Save America Act to the president's desk. It is the only way to do it, because remember, there's no way to get 60 votes for Save America in the Senate. The Democrats just simply won't go along with that, and you've only got 53 Republicans. We're going to make it a reconciliation matter, tying it to the budget with a fiscal impact that will qualify for that process so we can pass it with 51 votes in the Senate and finally take care of this problem.
1: Speaker Johnson's complete interview on how the Save America Act could be passed soon will be heard when This Week on Capitol Hill is broadcast starting at 10 a.m. Eastern Time today on the Salem News Channel. Former Deputy National Security Advisor K.T. McFarland weighing in on the president's concerns.
3: Following President Trump's address on election integrity, former Deputy National Security Advisor K.T. McFarland says foreign adversaries are increasingly using technology and social media to influence Americans and shape public opinion.
4: One great strength of America is our elections, right? We choose our own leaders. But it's in some ways the greatest weakness, especially in an era of social media, because they can scramble with our brains, whether it's China using TikTok to feed a certain narrative. So they're it's like a disinformation campaign.
3: McFarland appeared on Salem News Channel with Larry O'Connor. Willie Nelson, The White House.
1: FIFA President Gianni Infantino says the World Cup tournament has achieved its mission of bringing people together.
5: Full stadiums, 7 million people in the stadium, tens of millions in the cities in America, in Canada, in Mexico.
1: And he made those comments at a reception yesterday with President Trump. 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
7: I'm Tony Rixby. Both directions of Glenwood Avenue and Raleigh reopened to traffic this morning after a large tree fell on Friday afternoon. That tree brought down several power lines. Trees for the Triangle Executive Director Dave Klemp told CBS 17 the weather was a contributing factor.
8: This was a tree that probably was experiencing some form of trouble, whether it was internal decay or something. And then the heat and the drought that we've experienced recently finally did it in.
7: At one point, more than 600 Duke Energy customers in Raleigh were without power. Raleigh man facing multiple charges after a crash involving multiple vehicles left a person dead Friday morning. It happened on Capitol Boulevard. 39-year-old Alan Guerrero is charged with killing 35-year-old Chandler Hodge and injuring three others. The Consumer Price Index fell a seasonally adjusted 0.4% for the month, bringing the annual inflation rate down to 3.5%. NC State Economics Professor Emeritus Mike Walden telling WPTF News.
9: And so prices are still going up, but this rate for the last month came in at 3.5% year over year, which was actually better than the previous month.
7: Durham Public School leaders have launched the 25th annual Fill That Bus campaign to help stock classrooms with school supplies. Program manager Eunice Sanders telling WPTF News the list of needed supplies can be found online.
10: And they can go through the Durham Public Schools Foundation, find the link for crayons to calculators, and there will be a list of school supplies that they can purchase.
7: That program runs through August the 14th. Some isolated showers and thunderstorms this afternoon, otherwise mostly sunny and hot with a high near 98. Heat index value as high as 110, down to 77 tonight. Sunny tomorrow with a high of 96 and an even better chance of showers and thunderstorms. Tony Rixby, WPTF News.
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0: We're back at WPTF with the Weekend Gardener at Marbles Museum in downtown Raleigh. What an extraordinary place. Looking at the sweet potato commission over there. Any reason, any season. Amen. That's what it ought to say at the bottom. Yeah, because that's the truth. It's so good for you and tastes so good. Where's my sweet potato pie?
1: That'd be good.
0: Yeah. I don't know what the young lady is making back there. But
1: sweet potato goulash.
2: I think she's...
0: I'm going to send Jeff over. He's going to to draw something for us. Yeah. We'll find a little chair for you, Jeff.
1: Oh, our friend John out at the farmer's market has...
0: I was thinking about John.
1: All these beautiful dinner plate size hibiscus.
0: Yeah. Aren't they?
1: I may pick up a
0: gorgeous
1: one from him.
0: He grows such pretty plants.
1: He does.
0: I mean, they're perfect.
1: Yeah. So Long Hill Nursery out at the State Farmers Market. He's been a local grower here for, God, probably 30 plus years now. So.
0: And John's goal is to eat steak instead of peanut butter sandwiches. Let's see. And so the more he sells,
1: The closer he is to that steak.
0: So how about helping out John and all those wonderful vendors? Are we talking, I suppose, to Miss Monica coming up here on WPTF? But probably usually around 10 o'clock is lately is when we've talked to Monica and find out all the things that are going on there. Have you been to the farmer's market many times, Janie?
2: Yes, I have.
0: Yeah, it's kind of an allied thing. I'm sure that y'all do a lot of business with them and vice versa. So you're listening to the Weekend Gardener at WPTF. Janie, tell us why we are here. What's going on today?
2: We are here from 10 a.m. to 2 p.m. for the Farm to Fork Kids Fest, and I'm with the Center for Environmental Farming Systems. So kids will be able to navigate the journey food takes from the earth to the table through hands-on labs and interactive play throughout the museum's first floor and the Marbles Playway, which is the outdoor courtyard.
0: Very good. Let's. Steve is in Garner. Steve, yeah. How many daylilies do you have popping up today? Blooms.
3: Three.
0: Just three. Wow! How about that?
3: I don't know. It's not very many.
0: Yeah.
3: We're down to just whatever late bloomers and rebloomers we have, and as dry as it's been, they're not scaping very well, so it's not too good. And
0: yeah.
3: I'm trying to irrigate and. It's tough when you're not at home.
0: Well, that's true, and we're all trying to save water too. So,
3: yeah, well,
0: how forgiving?
3: I have a reclaimed water tank, and I use that to irrigate with. So
0: smart.
3: I'm not using chemically laced city water on my plant.
0: So what? How forgiving are daylilies from? Being under drought,
3: I haven't lost anything yet, but they are really struggling. And as long as I get some water on them periodically, I think they're all right. And it has rained a bit. I mean, we got two and three-eighths inches the other day, last week. So that helped a whole lot. And then, I'm using reclaimed water and putting at least. A tank on each zone that I'm doing. Just as a reminder, our daily meetings are going to start back up in August. On August the 9th, we're going to be at the J.C. Ralston Arboretum at 2 o'clock on Sunday. So, all are welcome, and it'll be a good way to get out of the heat for flowers.
0: Well, I'll be in Iceland, so hopefully there won't be any much heat there.
3: Are you at the Marble today?
0: We are.
3: Yeah.
0: Yeah.
3: Okay.
0: I just love marbles. I've mentioned a couple of times my grandsons have frequented here, and
3: it's always something. Go to IMAX, Joe, while you're there.
0: Yeah, no. We talked about IMAX too. What a place. Rufus is not with us. Oh, he's bringing Chris Hooks with him.
1: Oh, he found Chris Hooks.
0: Yeah, Chris gets a little lost here lately. We're working with him.
4: Security here at Marbles.
0: So, yeah, security here. What'd you say, Steve?
3: There's a lot of toys to play with there. So
0: I know. Right? We've got some markers and drawing paper over here, just like in Captain Kangaroo, and we'll get everybody set up here before long.
3: Rufus tomato. We got one so far. We've gotten one ripening Rufus tomato off my plant, and it looks like it's going to be ready to eat in a couple of days.
0: What color it is, or is it a mix of colors?
3: It's mostly red.
0: Mostly red, okay.
3: Mostly red.
0: Yeah.
3: Yep.
0: Well, Gerald said that they would kind of hybridize and change.
3: This is one that I got from you guys. So.
0: Yeah, okay.
3: At one of your remotes, you had some.
0: Right.
3: And you gave me one, so.
0: Good. Well, I'm glad. How big is it? It's a fairly good size?
3: It's about the size of a good-sized apple.
0: Oh, okay. Steve's Rufus tomato, he says.
5: Oh, great. Hey, Steve.
3: Hey. And it's really dense feeling, so I'm assuming that it's very meaty.
0: Oh, that'd be good.
5: I think this is the fourth year, Steve. And as Mike said, Gerald said it takes 4 or 5 years to get one established. And then you still may not know what a roof is going to turn out to be.
0: He said it's mostly orange.
3: Tomato plants aren't perennials, are they?
1: No.
3: No.
5: No.
3: You guys are distracted, aren't you?
0: No.
1: Yes.
0: Rufus just returned. I don't know what the heck he's been doing. What have you been doing?
5: Oh, visiting some of the shows out there.
0: You got a new pair of glasses?
5: Yeah, from the environmental.
0: You didn't take the cover off of them. But...
5: Well, I thought I'd leave it on there and hide myself.
3: Make sure you get a pair of 3D glasses before you leave.
5: By the way, Steve, that little crepe myrtle that you said came off of a clipping I gave you, it has bloomed its heart out and it's not over a foot tall.
3: Yeah, good.
5: I've never seen one do that. It couldn't be a.
0: It was weighted down.
5: It couldn't be a minute to her because it came from one of my big trees.
3: It's not one of yours. This is one of mine.
5: Okay, that explains it. That explains it.
3: That I got out of my garden.
0: Do you know what variety it is, Steve?
3: It's a. It's supposed to be a red. A watermelon.
5: Well, it is.
3: But I don't know what the variety is called. But the ones I got out in my garden are only about 12 feet tall, and they've been there for 20 something years.
0: Oh,
5: yeah. Well, this one's a foot tall and blooming like crazy.
3: And I've got one that's about 4 inches tall that's got covered in bloom.
5: Well. I've ordered one time. I ordered one. They said it'll be about 5 feet tall when it's mature. Well, it's now over 30 feet.
3: Well,
5: so
3: I'm not going to make any promises, but I do have history with mine. So.
5: Okay.
3: But good luck with everybody. Hopefully, we'll get some rain this afternoon. They're calling for it.
0: Yeah. Well, I. Yeah, I hope so.
5: I hope that'll be the call of the wild.
0: We really need it.
3: Hey,
0: well, Steve, thank you.
3: Appreciate you letting me go.
0: 9th of August is next Daylily meeting.
3: Right.
0: That's at the Arboretum.
3: Arboretum, yes, sir.
0: Okay. Very good.
3: Thank you so much for letting me talk to you.
0: Thank you, buddy. Thanks,
3: love
0: Steve.
3: You guys.
0: We love you and your wife, too. Hooks, you want to explain why you're over an hour late?
5: Go ahead.
6: I was dropping my dogs off at
0: dropping his dogs off.
5: Yeah.
6: Pet hotel.
5: Have we ever heard that one before?
0: Oh, that's a new one. That's good. Go ahead.
6: I got there at like 7:50 and waited outside for like 10 minutes. And then it took them like 30 minutes to get to me. And then
0: was there a lot of discussion among the dogs? I mean, is that what
6: Chase, my older dog, was not a happy camper.
0: Oh.
6: He was
5: not a happy barker.
6: He was like, what are we doing here? Why? And my other one was just like, hey, what's up? What's, you know, where are we going?
0: Let's get in there and get this over with.
6: So I leave. Uh-huh. Okay, I'm done.
0: Yeah.
6: The guy calls me and he tells me I didn't initial three things. So I turn all the way around, trying to turn around it after you've already left Crossroads.
0: Now, what would a lawyer say about that? You're the king of initial.
5: I'd say go ahead and shut the send button off in your mind.
0: or
5: that means silence.
0: Yeah. Are initials necessary on a document?
5: I've never heard of one on a dog document.
6: Well, you know, you're going to try to cover themselves up. No, so anyway, I had to turn around and do that.
5: What were you doing? Turning the dog over for national?
0: Are you going on vacation?
5: Environmental research defense.
6: I am.
0: So you didn't really want to come over here anyway?
6: No,
0: did
6: I did. In fact, I was supposed to miss today because recruited to be the assistant coach on my son's flag football team.
0: Then they looked at your background.
6: Well, that.
5: Now it's getting better.
6: But my nephew is actually the head coach.
0: Oh.
6: My nephew is, but he was supposed to be out of town. It rained, so they canceled the evaluations on Monday, and the draft was supposed to be this morning.
0: And, you know, I am really sorry I asked.
6: Yeah.
0: Why he was late.
1: I want to know why these little kids are getting drafted.
0: Now we got to take a break.
6: Well,
5: thank God.
0: Yeah. Thank God for Mayor Hooks.
1: Oh, my God.
0: All right, more of the Weekend Gardener coming up here on WPTF. We are at Marbles Museum, Sweet Potato Commission. Everybody's here for a Farm to Fork Festival, Kids Festival. WPTF.
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14: Your WPTF forecast calling for mostly sunny and hot conditions today. High near 98, heat index value as high as 110. Scattered showers and thunderstorms tonight, low around 77. Mostly sunny tomorrow with a high of 96.

0: Casey.
1: All right.
0: So you were away, and I wanted Colin was nice enough to play that again for you.
1: Thank you. Thank you so much, Colin. That gives me spirit.
0: That's right. That's what it's supposed to motivate you. We're at, you don't need any motivation when you're at Marbles Museum. We're in downtown Raleigh, Harget Street. If you've never been to Marbles, what a place. Your kids will love it. You will love it. Steve was talking about the IMAX theater. So, you know, good gracious, how many movies have been shown there over how many years? Good gracious! And today, it's quite different. I don't know. Is this the first year it's been at Marbles, the Farm to Fork Kids Festival?
2: Yes, it's the first year of the Farm to Fork Kids Fest anywhere. So yes,
0: pretty good.
2: First time here and first time at Marbles.
0: Okay. Janie Henson is with us and with the Center for Environmental Farm Services.
2: Farming Systems.
0: Farming Systems.
2: Yes.
0: allied with NC State University and the Department of Agriculture. Did the commissioner ever take you to ride on the big shopping cart? Did you ever get to do that?
2: No, I have not.
0: I got to do that.
3: Uh-huh. They used to store that cart in Fuquay. I don't know where it is.
0: I don't know. It's all over the
3: warehouses.
0: Place.
3: Yeah.
1: Yeah, why'd they do away with it? That was fantastic.
0: I don't know. Well, I'll tell you, it was tough getting in and out of it.
1: Oh, I was much younger. I can tell you that.
0: And but at any rate,
1: that would scare me now.
0: Scare you?
3: Steer.
0: Yeah, well, I don't know. But the Ag Department does so many things at NC State, the Agriculture Department. Just an ice cream. And the ice cream, but that's your favorite part of agriculture is that ice cream store out there on Lake Wheeler Road, right, Rufus?
1: Amen.
0: All those beautiful pastures, all those facilities. But you go
1: I will
0: right
1: be there tomorrow.
0: Janie, have you eaten ice cream out there?
2: Yes, I have.
0: On Lake Wheeler and at the State Fair. I had a big old cone of butter pecan.
1: One called the Chancellor's Favorite that had some maraschino cherries in it that I like very much.
3: Hmm.
1: I don't know if they've changed Chancellor's and they still have that or not.
0: How about that? Well, come out and enjoy. I don't think y'all are serving ice cream.
1: No, but let me tell you, I'm looking at something over there.
2: Yes.
1: I'm looking at a sweet potato slushy.
2: It's their sweet potato creamsicle smoothie.
0: And if you can't have a pie, a sweet potato pie, that's the next best thing. So, Hooks, did you try that? Okay. Well, you report back to us. So you try it and report back to us.
4: Well, I just want to apologize for the listeners that you had to ask me my benign, boring story.
0: Oh, no, it's not. It wasn't boring. It had a couple of laughs.
1: Well, we just talked about the word prevarication before Chris came in, but I'm not going to go into that again.
0: You know what a prevaricator is?
1: It's a liar.
4: Perverse.
1: A fibster in high gear.
5: I thought about that word a whole lot lately.
0: Yeah. We live with it every day of our lives. There's always a liar, right?
1: Well, that's not. You know,
0: Chris is the example.
1: Jenny, he's in the Broadcaster Hall of Fame. And my wife thinks the world of him, but she says he's a denouncer.
0: I am, and I'm proud of it. I'm a denouncer. But Jeff is too.
6: Sort of,
0: yeah. He
1: has an interesting story program every afternoon.
0: Yeah, yeah. And there are story. Are there story programs? Will we be read to?
2: Yes.
0: Good.
2: Stories by Savannah is here. And also Juice Keys will be hosting a story time as well.
0: Story time. You like story time, Chris? I'm sure he does. So, do you have a garden, Chris? Where's your microphone? Do you have a garden? Or I know salespeople are always selling, but
4: we do have a setup. My wife does all that stuff. I just mow and edge.
0: Does your wife run the household? I mean,
4: yes.
0: Okay.
4: Yes.
0: She tells you
4: as you have referred, she is a crepe murderer.
0: She, well, I, I wasn't going to bring that up. You're a liar, and she's a great murderer. So it's quite a family.
4: Well, no, we do have hydrangeas. We have peonies. We got a big tree from Nelsa, and I can't remember what the name of it is now. It's huge. Japanese
0: huge maple. Tree.
4: Might have been. Thing is,
0: do you remember
4: maple.
0: Selling a huge tree?
3: Couple. So, here and there.
4: Are you growing the worst?
0: Are you growing any vegetables?
4: We actually did grow a Rufus tomato. It
0: all
4: grew
0: right.
4: one.
0: He grew one tomato.
4: One tomato.
1: He got one tomato out of it? Oh, my gosh.
0: Did you eat that?
4: We have not eaten it yet. It has been discussed being brought to the beach.
3: You better take it to the beach because it won't be there when you get back.
4: My wife has gotten lemon trees before. And
0: oh, she likes cocktails, huh?
4: It'll grow like one lemon and then she'll try to keep it over the winter and... It just doesn't work out.
0: Is it Myers lemon that
3: That's probably the more popular one.
0: Yeah. You grow those,
6: yes.
0: Don't you?
6: Yes.
0: So what's your secret to, she's obviously having.
6: Well, mine have gotten to where they fruit and bloom inside.
3: Oh, yeah, they do. And they'll do that probably a couple times a year.
0: You think she ever watered it or?
6: They don't, Chris, maybe you take it in too soon.
4: Probably.
6: Try to sort of guess right before the first frost.
4: Well, one year I found a UV light that you could use, and it helped it, and it grew a little bit more the next year, but we lost. We have no idea what it is.
3: You have to be careful with scale and spider mites. So when you bring them in, which is why it's important before you bring them in, before that first frost, to... do like a neem oil and just try to get it as free and clear of pest. But just something about poor air circulation or dry air with the heat running, the HVAC running in the winter time. So you have to mist them. You got to keep the humidity in them.
0: What about light? Does it need a lot of light?
3: I mean, it needs some light, not necessarily direct, but you want to make sure it's getting a good 6-7 hours in the house. Yeah.
0: Well, get your wife another Myers lemon plant and
4: we'll
0: let
4: have
0: her
4: to.
0: Try again.
6: Well, let's get on the positive side now. Chris had a Grand Canyon running on the side of his house when we visited one time.
0: That's right. He did. It was
6: and
0: a
6: I understand, Chris, that you have
3: it's all fixed.
6: Fixed it, and you are
4: Jamie's
6: happy
4: looking at like,
6: with it.
0: This is the way it is every week.
4: It's like just normal conversation.
0: Just go ahead. But, all right, you fix that.
4: We did.
0: Oh,
4: it's
0: wait
4: fixed.
0: A minute. We gotta take a break. We'll talk about Chris's drainage dilemma coming up. We're at Marble's Museum in downtown Raleigh, Farm to Fork Kids Festival. You're a WPTF.
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8: I'm Tony Rixby. Hundreds without power for hours yesterday after a tree fell on Glenwood Avenue, bringing down numerous power lines. Trees for the Triangle Executive Director Dave Klemp told CBS 17 the weather was a contributing factor.
9: We're in a heat wave right now. It feels like 100 plus degrees out right now.
8: Smoke from the Canadian wildfires affecting the air quality across the country, including the Triangle. Wake County EMS Commander Staten Young telling WRAL.
10: The biggest thing that we harp on all the time is hydration, especially if you know you're going to be outside, hydrate the day before.
8: Raleigh man facing multiple charges after a crash involving several vehicles on Capitol Boulevard. 39-year-old Alan Guerrero has been charged in that incident. Killed was 35-year-old Chandler Hodge. Three other people were injured in that accident. Tony Rixby, WPTF News.
11: 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With SRN News, I'm Bob Agnew in Washington. At a reception with President Trump on Friday, FIFA President Gianni Infantino said the World Cup tournament achieved its mission of bringing people together from all corners of the world.
12: Everyone enjoying the game with happiness, with joy, with peace, and the American dream, Mr. President, came to reality. We united the world.
11: New records released by Senate Republicans week are now raising questions about whether former special counsel Jack Smith accessed congressional text messages after previously testifying under oath that he did not. Homeland Security officials say election security remains a top priority for the Trump administration. They're doing more now to make sure that the ballots that are handed in are indeed authentic. More on these stories can be found at srnnews.com.
8: Your WPTF forecast calling for mostly sunny and hot conditions today. High near 98, heat index value as high as 110. Scattered showers and thunderstorms tonight, low around 77. Mostly sunny tomorrow with a high of 96.
0: Mike Rayleigh here of the Aluminum Company of North Carolina. Patrick Day is with us. And Patrick, you folks, as you know, do everything for the exterior of your home to improvement, right?
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11: We're back on WPTF. That's right, isn't it? I've been on vacation a week. It's WPTF, right? So, the weekend gardener, we're at Marble's Museum, and I'm looking longingly at the sweet potato over there. Michelle, you've been making something over there, Michelle Granger, the Sweet Potato Commission. What have you been making?
12: Well, we have been preparing for everyone once they arrive this morning a sweet potato creamsicle smoothie.
11: Ooh. Oh.
12: And so if you enjoyed creamsicles as a child in the push-up form, this tastes exactly like that, but it is made with sweet potatoes.
11: You can do anything with it.
12: You can do anything. They're so versatile.
11: How about that? No sweet potato pie?
12: Not today with us, but you certainly can have sweet potato pie.
11: I love sweet potato pie.
12: I'm not going to stop you to have any form of sweet potato.
11: Just a sweet potato by itself is good.
12: Correct.
11: Roasted. How do you like sweet potatoes,
13: Rufus? I like my yams.
12: Oh, goodness. Those are fighting words.
13: I like sweet potatoes baked with oversized butter used.
14: Oversized butter, huh?
13: Yep, oversized butter.
11: What
13: and a little nutmeg.
12: Okay.
15: That's funny.
11: What is oversized butter?
13: Oh, just a big dollop.
14: Stick of
12: a
14: butter.
12: Healthy helping.
13: Yeah.
11: You know, you should have, y'all should have seen Rufus in that, let me find that. Rufus in that hat over there. We need to show the world.
12: Oh, my goodness.
11: Isn't that nice?
13: How about that? Let me see how ridiculous I look.
11: Yeah. You see that?
13: Very ridiculous.
11: You see that, Chris?
13: And my buddy Poncho beside me there.
12: But yet it looks so good when Spencer wears it.
13: This, totally.
11: Very, very dignified. Spencer's in the background. He's got kind of a pointed head.
13: Yeah, Spencer's my buddy. Yeah.
11: Have y'all been talking or over there?
13: Yeah.
11: Good. So, thank you for coming.
12: Goodness, thank you for having us.
11: Being part of this. This is right down our line, especially the smoothie part of it. But the Sweet Potato Commission is, how long have y'all been around?
12: 1961, June 30th.
11: Did the Sanford administration have something to do with that, Rufus?
13: Well, they certainly did. I remember I became Attorney General in 74, and the Sweet Potato Commission was going strong at that time. It had been strong ever since. been through the sod father.

0: Yes.
1: And Billy Jurgen?
2: W.W. Jurgen. You've heard of that name, of course.
0: I sure have.
2: Billy Jurgen, who still teaches a course at Duke University. We'll tolerate that, won't we?
1: but not sweet potatoes.
2: But he
1: latest. He knows about sweet potatoes.
2: And he's a great auctioneer.
1: He is, right? So that's just one of them. And that's before the smoothie. tell us about the Sweet Potato Commission and your goals and
0: aims. Sure. In 1961, this commission was formed by six farmers with the concept that North Carolina really could excel at producing sweet potatoes commercially. But to do so and to be successful, we needed as a state to have an organization that would be essentially a third-party, non-biased, meaning non-biased from an operational standpoint. It's one thing for a grower and operation to promote their own sweet potatoes that they've produced, but then when you're trying to promote a state industry, it makes it kind of complicated to have individual growers doing that. So these six thought leaders thought we need to have an organization to do that, and the mission really needs to be, and it's still our mission today in 2026, is to increase consumer consumption of the North Carolina sweet potato. And that everything we do is based on exactly that. Is this going to get consumers thinking about sweet potatoes? Is this going to get them eating more sweet potatoes and certainly buying more sweet potatoes? And we have several pillars of activity and engagement that we do as a commission to promote sweet potatoes. First and foremost, promotions and marketing. So being here this morning at Marbles Museum, along with the children's program and Weekend Gardener with you all, it certainly falls in that category. But we also support research. And I like to tell people research comes in two forms. It certainly comes in a production form of what does it take in field, post-harvest, storage, and even shipping for the premium sweet potato, which North Carolina is known for, but also from a consumer standpoint. What makes a consumer want to eat a sweet potato? What makes them not want to eat a sweet potato? Because when we know that information, then we can start communicating more effectively and creating programs and outreach that helps. We also are very engaged in advocacy. Some might call it lobbying in some sort of form, but I spend a lot of time on Jones Street here in downtown Raleigh and a fair amount of time on the Hill in Washington, D.C. at a federal level. And because North Carolina is the largest exporter of sweet potatoes, our export market is very important to us. So there are many occasions I find myself in different embassies around the country, or excuse me, around the globe, but specifically in the European nations, talking about why North Carolina's sweet potatoes are so important and what we need for support to ensure that we can export our sweet potatoes into those countries.
2: Yeah, Michelle, you mentioned something about what is not favorable to sweet potatoes. I can't think of anything.
1: I can't either.
0: Well, none of us in this table can, but...
2: No, don't.
0: Yes, it has to do with... I tell people when they say, oh, you work with sweet potatoes. Sorry, no offense, but I don't like sweet potatoes. I just always say, well, you haven't had sweet potatoes the right way then. Because everybody has a way to have a sweet potato. Sweet potatoes are so versatile. Our sign over here behind me says, any reason, any season. And that's truly the case, especially here in North Carolina, because we have sweet potatoes available 12 months out of the year. And so just because you don't like sweet potato casserole, which many of us grew up on in North Carolina and the southern states, and perhaps you don't like candied yams that are also sweet potatoes for those who might be confused, that doesn't mean that you don't like sweet potatoes. Maybe you like your sweet potatoes savory. Maybe you like your sweet potatoes in a cocktail. Maybe you like them in a smoothie. So when you tell me you don't like sweet potatoes, it's very easy for me to say you just haven't had them right yet.
2: Well, I saw the smirk on your face when I said yams.
0: Yes.
2: Is there something that we shouldn't be saying for that word? Don't say yam.
0: So this goes so far back, and it's historical as well as culturally adopted and accepted. I certainly grew up eating at my grandmother's table with candied yams, and they were sweet potatoes.
2: Yeah.
0: But the real story is, and for those listeners, I'm sure this will be an old hack, is that a yam is a member of the lily plant family. A sweet potato is a member of a morning glory plant family. So they are not related genetically. This has been a colloquial term that has been used. It rhymes with lots of things. You got lots of fun festivals. That's right. But technically, North America does not grow any yams. The world's largest production of yams is on the continent of Africa by over 95%. Do we have yams in North America? Yes, we do. We import them in. We do not produce them. And a yam looks incredibly different than a sweet potato. Yams can grow up to 7 feet long. Their exterior skin is very bark tree-like. They are very stringy in texture on the inside. They certainly have nutrients, which is why a lot of African nations...
2: Well, I don't like it already.
0: Well, I've got one more for you. A white potato is the member of the nightshade family. And so this is why, since 1989, we've been trying to educate folks on why sweet potato is one word and not two when it's spelled scientifically correct. Because when you spell it as two words, you're using an adjective to describe a noun that's implied as a white potato, and it's just a sweeter version of a white potato.
1: Now, the one reason I love sweet potatoes is because they're so healthy.
0: Yes.
1: So good for you, right?
0: 100%. They are superfood, and they are our state's vegetable, for those who are not aware of that as well.
1: Now, during the winter... at the farmer's market, you're not going to find a lot of vegetables, but you will find sweet potatoes and greens. And what could be more healthy?
0: I couldn't agree more.
1: Yeah.
0: They're delicious. And they really do go and with so many different styles of cooking on our website, ncsweetpotatoes.com. We have hundreds of recipes that not only have a leaning towards southern culture and traditional recipes, but they also have cultural influences because sweet potatoes are enjoyed from across the globe, and how people prepare sweet potatoes across the globe are kind of different than how we might prepare them here in the Southeast. So we on the commission's website try to have different recipes that are a nod of appreciation and recognition of all those other different cultural influences. And that's why I tell people, if you go to our website, we can make sure that you have sweet potatoes starting first thing in the morning for breakfast and all the way through the evening with your evening cocktail after your dinner and anything in between.
1: Well, I've heard of sweet potato vodka.
2: Oh my goodness,
3: it's Saturday night go time.
2: My goodness gracious. I shouldn't be talking about this, but my friend is Bobby Ham.
0: Certainly.
2: And we've had quite
1: Green County.
2: Green County, Snow Hill area, probably the largest sweet potato producer in North Carolina, right?
0: He does have a significant operation, yes.
2: Yes.
1: Are we the largest producer of sweet potatoes in the country?
0: North Carolina is the largest producer in the country by 65%. We have been the largest producer since 1971. So the commission was formed in 1961, and starting in 1971, we took national dominance in production, and we've remained that way since.
2: Now, just because it's the word commission there, you don't regulate. You're an advocacy group.
0: That is correct.
2: You don't regulate anybody.
0: Yeah. No, sir.
2: Right. This is because commissions normally regulate someone. This is just a name for the sweet potato advocacy group of the wonderful product in North Carolina that's the leader of the nation.
1: Yeah.
0: Right. Our regulation starts and stops around the difference between a sweet potato and a yam and the spelling, pretty much. Everything else is about promotion and enjoyment and fun and family and tradition and ensuring that you have a sweet potato at least once a day.
2: Yeah. Well, now, I'm not going to use the word yam anymore.
0: Okay.
2: Interchangeably.
1: You just did.
2: But most people do, Michelle.
0: I know. I'm well aware. Yes. But we're working on it.
2: Okay. You've worked on one already.
1: All right.
0: And you know why now. If we truly are going to promote our state's vegetable and one of our most important crops in this state... It is a sweet potato, and we need to educate the difference why. It is a specialty crop and product, and because it's special, it needs to be recognized correctly.
1: Now we know why Michelle Granger is executive director at Sweet Potato Commission.
2: Absolutely. You jump right on there.
1: We need to... to try our smoothies.
2: Oh, I have. It's wonderful.
1: It does taste like this creamsicle.
2: It's wonderful.
1: All right, we'll be back with more of the Weekend Gardener at Marbles Museum coming up here on WPTF.
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9: Your WPTF forecast calling for mostly sunny and hot conditions today. High near 98, heat index value as high as 110. Scattered showers and thunderstorms tonight, low around 77. Mostly sunny tomorrow with a high of 96.
1: All right, we're back at Marbles Museum. We've had such a good time this morning with everything is going on. We just had a sweet potato smoothie, Michelle. Shredder Marino.
10: That's correct. Thank you. Well, I'm glad you got to sample the sweet potato smoothie, the seeds to smoothie. We also have local blueberries, which is in production right now.
1: I love blueberries. They're sweet potatoes and blueberries. You can't find many things that are as good for you as those two.
10: That's right. And we grow them right here in North Carolina, which is really nice to be able to have.
1: It's fun to go to farms and pick your own, and we always do that. We don't do that with blueberries, but we don't pick them, but we always go to farms to buy them when we can, if we're not near the farmer's market. But they're go down east and going sweet potatoes, oh, strawberries, and all the things. So this time of year, and you know, late spring into the middle of summer, is a wondrous time for plants and for food. And what is the aim of food to fork this festival?
10: So this festival we've been doing for many years. We're the Center for Environmental Farming Systems at NC State, NCA&T, and the North Carolina Department of Agriculture. And our main focus with SEPS, that's our acronym because it's kind of long.
1: And you're executive director.
10: Mm-hmm. Yes, I am. Yes, at NC State. And we also have leaders at NCDA and NCA&T. Our main goal with this Farm to Fork Festival is really to educate the community about the bounty, the benefits of local foods from when they're young and babies all the way up. And it's a real, I would say, triple benefit. You have first local fresh food that is healthy, just like you were talking about sweet potatoes and blueberries. Second, it's a real benefit for our farmers to be able to buy from them locally. And then third is really about the greater community. When you put money back into our community, we're helping businesses, and that trickles on down.
1: Extraordinary. It really is. And people, it seems kind of silly, but people don't always know where their food comes from. Some people really don't.
10: That's true. That's true. And once we know, we can start advocating right in our own grocery store about where do these come from? Are we serving North Carolina products? And I think it brings everybody together. I think we have a common goal from the consumers, from health and the health industry, as well as our farming community. Our two major industries, number one is agriculture.
1: Yes.
10: In North Carolina. And second is also military. And we also have some programs. We do beginning farmer training programs and with veterans, because now we have a lot of veterans in North Carolina that have served their country, and now they're serving their community through agriculture.
2: Yeah. Michelle, if
10: yes,
11: even if you can't be a small or big-time farmer, everybody, mm-hmm. no matter where they live, can grow something with
10: yes.
11: container gardening, things like that. And that adds to the whole concept of environmentally sound when you grow something of your own. That the kind of joy that brings is just amazing.
10: I'm so glad you said that. That's what I always say too.
1: Sorry. I didn't know if you were having trouble.
10: Did you read my notes?
1: I didn't know if you were having trouble talking to someone with bunny glasses on.
10: No. It makes me smile, so that's really nice.
1: Yeah.
10: That's exactly true, and I think that education, especially in youth, it starts young, and the value you put. Every day we make decisions about food, three times a day at least, and when we buy local, again, there's that benefit back into our community and back into our farmers, from just growing something in a little cup to be able to grow in a container or in our backyards.
2: Well, there's something spiritual about growing. Well, I grew up on a farm.
1: Yep.
2: And there's, you know, without talking religion, I'm talking about spirituality. It's different. There's something very spiritual about the land, the soil, putting a seed in there, watch it come up. You've got to know that there's something bigger than you are. You've got to.
10: Yes.
2: And
10: that's true.
12: Well, and I think getting children started young, it just, I mean, when they pick their first tomato or their first cucumber, it just brings them a sense of being proud and successful, and, you know, it's encouraging, it's so many things to the confidence, so, mm-hmm. I mean, it's, and it just tastes better.
10: I agree, there's nothing like your own tomato.
12: Right.
1: Do you have time to grow tomatoes? We talked a lot about tomatoes.
10: I do, although this year has been particularly difficult for our
1: tomatoes.
10: Really?
1: Okay.
10: I think the high heat and you know that either too much rain or not enough rain at the same
1: time.
10: Hard
1: to regulate.
10: And tomatoes are a humbling crop, I would
1: say.
10: They are. Every year it's something different, and there's always something that's attacking them. So we do have a garden in our yard, and when our kids were young, they each got a bed to grow what they wanted.
12: Wonderful.
10: Now they're teenagers, so they're not as interested in weeding.
12: It'll come back to them. It'll come back to them.
10: But I hope so.
1: How do we find out more about programs that
10: Thank you so
1: are,
10: much.
1: involved with?
10: Well, the Center for Environmental Farming Systems, we have a website. We're very active in the extension community because we are extension as well at NC State. So in every one of our 100 counties plus the eastern band of Cherokee Indians, there's an extension office, has a local food coordinator. And that was one of the programs we started with extension. But our website, cefs.ncsu.edu, we can find lots of programs. And it's not just for farmers. Of course, that's who we serve. But we also serve the greater community. In addition to this event today, we also have a series of webinars, Growing and Grounded. And that's for the general consumer, food curious person. They're all free. And they highlight different things, like how to start a backyard garden or grow in containers. We bring in one of our prize chefs to talk about how she creates local menus with local foods, Andrea Rissing of the Lantern Restaurant. And then we have another one towards fall of how would you compost and vermicompost in your backyard? And we have a lot of resources here in North Carolina to be able to share that.
1: So nice talking to you, and thank you again for being a part of this show this morning. We've learned a lot.
10: Thank you so much for having
1: you
10: me.
1: Folks.
10: It's been a pleasure.
1: All right, we have one more hour to go here on WPTF News coming up on the WPTF Weekend Gardener.
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14: News this hour at Town Hall. I'm Bob Agnew in Washington. Smoke from those Canadian wildfires severely impacting the U.S. Here's correspondent Laura Winter.
15: 20 states in Washington, D.C. impacted by the smoke pouring down from Canada as a result of the massive wildfires. People are urged to stay indoors, especially folks with health conditions like asthma. A big concern in East Rutherford, New Jersey at MetLife Stadium, which has been covered in the haze. That's where the World Cup soccer finals are scheduled to take place on Sunday, the final matchup between Argentina and Spain at 3 o'clock Eastern.
14: Barbara Glickin signs a 72-year-old nurse. She's only going outside on rare occasions to stay away from all that smoke.
16: I'm healthy, but I know what air particles do to the body, and I wish more people were wearing masks and little babies and children were inside.
14: Federal health officials have identified lettuce from Mexico served by Taco Bell locations across five states as a source of the widespread outbreak of the diarrhea-causing parasite cyclospora.
17: The Centers for Disease Control and Prevention confirmed the source and warned consumers not to eat shredded iceberg lettuce from Taco Bell restaurants in Indiana, Kentucky, Michigan, Ohio, and West Virginia. Officials have identified a single supplier of the lettuce. The federal warnings to consumers didn't identify the company, but a federal official who was briefed on the investigation and not authorized to discuss it told the AP it was Taylor Farms in Salinas, California. I'm Haya Pinchwani.
14: At a reception with President Trump on Friday, FIFA President Gianni Infantino said the World Cup tournament achieved its mission of bringing people together from all corners of the world.
18: Everyone enjoying the game with happiness, with joy, with peace and the American dream, Mr. President, came to reality. We united the world.
14: More on these stories at townhall.com.
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9: I'm Tony Rixby. A tree fell on Glenwood Avenue Friday afternoon, bringing down several power lines with it. Hundreds spent hours without air conditioning, including Ashley Dybell, who told CBS 17.
20: No air conditioning. And we have a vaulted ceiling, so it is hot on that top level.
9: At one point, more than 600 customers were without power. The Consumer Price Index fell a seasonally adjusted 0.4% for the month. NC State Economics Professor Emeritus Dr. Mike Walden.
21: And so prices are still going up, but this rate for the last month came in at 3.5% year over year, which was actually better than the previous month.
9: A Raleigh man facing multiple charges after a crash involving multiple vehicles left one person dead on Capitol Boulevard early Friday morning. Mostly sunny and hot today, high near 98, heat index value up to 110, down to 77 tonight with a chance of showers. Tony Rixby, WPTF News.

0: 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And I'm Reese Edwards.
1: Hello, everybody. Atlantic Coast Conference Tournament basketball is on the air. This is Wally Ausley.
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6: 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Welcome back to Carolina Newsmakers. 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
12: 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Well, that's good.
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12: 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I'm Brian Freeman on WPTF.
9: Hello, I'm your friend Boyd Rittner.
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6: 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I'm Hef Hansen.
11: I'm Marlon Bowling reporting.
7: This is Charles Osgood wishing Mike Raley and Ann Clapp congratulations on the anniversary of WPTF's Weekend Gardener program.
9: I'm Mike Riley, the Weekend Gardener. Welcome in, everybody.
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7: And this is a Tar Heel Gardener saying, keep them growing.
6: We're back on WPTF with the Weekend Gardener. And, boy, we've been talking about all kinds of vegetables and fruits and all the stuff that's going on here at Marble's Museum with the Farm to Fork Kids Festival. And we just talked to Michelle Granger, who's executive director of the Sweet Potato Commission, and she gave us some recipes, and there's one for sweet potato dog treats. How about that? It's a cup of mashed potatoes, North Carolina sweet potatoes, of course, 2.5 cups of flour, 1 teaspoon of baking soda, 2 eggs, and crushed dog treats. So you kind of coat them. You coat the dog treats with it. How about that? Those dogs will eat those up. And I don't know what this cervecce instructions. And fudgesicles, sweet potato fudgesicles. How about that? And so we're a lot of food, today, Rufus. Did you enjoy your creamsicle sweet potato? It was good. It was very good.
9: Very good. And you can get that. Michelle will make sure of that. If you come by, we're in.
6: I'm gonna get another.
9: A lot of different rooms. A lot of different rooms here with a lot of different stuff involved with. And it's not just the Farm to Fork Festival going on. There are a lot of other venues here at Marble's Museum. So come out and bring your children. The adults always have fun times here, too. All right. 919-860-9783. 919-860-WPTF. Tell me about your fabulous, Nelson, your fabulous garden. I've seen pictures. Melissa and I have been marveling over the pictures of your setup down at Oak Island. And I know several people from Oak Island. That is one special place.
1: I love it just because of the vegetation and the live oaks and, you know, Southport and the history. And
9: I mean, a lot of vegetation has been left.
1: Exactly.
9: Since, I mean, Hazel came through there. And
1: yep.
9: It used to be Yopon and Long Beach and all of that. And,
1: exactly.
9: I mean, it just flattened that island in 1954. And it's like it was reborn.
1: Yeah, and there's a lot of the live oaks and even hollies that survived the storm. So, for me, I'm always going to grow food and gardening and in listening to Michelle. One thing we know for sure that sandy soils will pretty much do any type of root crop. Or bulbous type crop will do well in sandy soil. So I'm like, well, maybe I will do some sweet potatoes down there. But at any rate, some of my stuff I have to control the soil. I potted them purposely in containers. Other areas where I had the time and the ability to kind of from scratch enhance and supplement the soil, that those areas have done great. The areas where I controlled with my own potting soil, I was able to sink those into the sand, but it looks as if they're planted, but a lot of them are not. So, but anyway, next year they'll be able to be planted because I will enrich the soil and I'm able to reclaim about 24 to 27 gallons of water from two HVAC units every day. And that's been helping with the fact that we're now in a a zone 2 or code 2 irrigation.
9: Monica Wood is with us, a manager at State Farmers Market out there. Monica, I've got to put this on Facebook, or maybe I'll just send it to you.
1: Tell her to go look at my page. I posted one too.
9: These photographs of Rufus and this big hat. The sweet potato normally wears.
2: I think you'd use that as a boat. Get in that thing, turn it upside down, put it in the ocean.
1: You could put two or three squirrels in it and float it.
2: I'd like to put two or three or four or five.
9: Monica, you should have...
2: And lock it.
9: You should have come down here to Marble's Museum with us.
3: I know. It sounds like they're having a great time. I'll have
9: to... You know Michelle Granger well, don't you?
3: I certainly do.
2: Well, she taught me the difference, Monica, between...
9: She was resolute.
2: Sweet potatoes and yams. We are not doing yams, really, in North Carolina.
3: Right.
2: And I told her, I said, I've never heard Monica and all of her talks ever use anything except the right thing, sweet potatoes.
9: Right.
3: Yep.
9: And we've talked a lot. I told Michelle that on the air during the winter, there aren't a lot of vegetables at the farmer's market, but there are always sweet potatoes and greens of all type, and you just can't get healthier than that in your eating habits if those are included. So,
3: and you can find sweet potatoes right now. So
9: yes, right.
3: It's one of those things that they store well, and so you can always stay stocked up on them and use sweet potatoes anytime.
9: Now, what are the farmers saying about the lack of rain, the drought? I mean, they're getting a little bit of rain here and there, depending on where they are. Well, they're always surviving, but I know it's been tough this year.
3: It has been, and as we always say, our farmers are very resilient and, I guess, are used to adversity, and they work hard to get their crops to where they need to be. Of course, it's affected some of the yields, you know, maybe quality with some things. And, you know, it's affected maybe some of the, like, peas and butter beans, for instance. I'll use an example. They've seemed to be a little later this year when they were getting started, and some of that was to do with the drought. And it just depends on where the farmers are located. You know, some have had a little bit more rain than others. Some have more need for irrigation than others. But they've all been working hard, and we still have a good crop. You know, there's still a lot of product coming in. We've started seeing some of the North Carolina mountain apples, the earlier varieties, getting started right now.
2: Oh,
3: and, along with the peaches that are, of course, here. And those early varieties of apples are always fun to see when they get started. But so always something great coming in. There's lots of tomatoes. I was telling somebody the other day, they were talking about canning. I said, well, if you want to do it, now's the time to get it done, because there's a great selection of tomatoes and peppers. And, of course, if you like to can peaches or freeze peaches, you can do all that. And now's the time to do it while everything's plentiful and we know we've got it. And that way you can enjoy it all winter long.
9: We had to scold Rufus this morning because he knew full well that National Hot Dog Day was Wednesday. He had it written down, but he did not participate. What do you have to say to yourself, young man?
2: I did not check my
9: Cliff Joyner.
2: My Cliff Joyner, and I did not check my cell phone because Monica sent me a message. And Cheryl has been getting on me about not doing that.
1: Cheryl.
2: So I've got to get better.
9: So you need an intermediary between Cheryl and you?
2: I need to have a shocker or something like that.
9: Like a cattle prod?
2: Check your text message. Check your phone.
9: What a shame. What a downright shame, Monica, that he missed that.
2: Yeah.
3: I know. We were looking for
2: right here, Monica.
9: That's right, a foot-long hot dog, a free one that you could have had.
2: I got it written down here, Hot Dog Day at Farmer's Market per Monica. That was written down the day of last Saturday. I wrote it down, and you even text me.
9: So how do we remind you to look at your book?
2: We spank me.
1: And his phone, right?
9: And your phone.
1: Did you get my text this morning, Rufus?
2: Not you came up the driveway.
9: Oh, well. So, Monica, what about we've seen some Big John out there at Long Hill has some beautiful plants. He had some of the, what did he have
1: on? The dinner plate hibiscus.
9: Oh, yeah, that's right, hibiscus on. But they had a lot of growers down there. Are they with us, a lot of them down there today?
3: They are. I'm actually out on the market right now, and I'm sitting here looking at those beautiful hibiscus across there, and they're absolutely gorgeous.
9: They are.
3: Great time to come out and get some of those, get them added to your landscape. There's some beautiful sunflowers, rutabaga, coneflower, salvias. If you look in the hanging basket, there's still some beautiful things like trailing vinca baskets that can withstand the heat and don't take quite as much water as some plants. I believe I see bougainvilleas over there. So many beautiful plants. If you're looking just to add a little bit of color, you can still do that. There's houseplants. And speaking of houseplants, Logan is having their big extravaganza, as they like to call it, where they're having up to 75% off their houseplants. It started yesterday and goes through today. And so be sure to stop by and see what they've got. I think they're doing some prizes and various things. And, of course, they just have everything that you need over there for your gardening or landscaping. They can fix you right up.
9: I
1: can't get past that.
9: Keep looking at these pictures of Rufus, that hat.
3: Yeah.
9: I'm going to wake up in the middle of the night.
2: I'm sure he'll send it to you.
9: I'll send it to you, and I'll put it on Facebook too. This is just too good to be true. Especially with the bunny glasses added in one of the photos.
3: He needs his watermelon glasses or bunny.
9: That's true. You should have used your watermelon glasses. And say, what about Watermelon Day?
3: Yes, it's coming up Thursday, and so Rufus, we need you to show up for Watermelon Day since you missed Hot Dog Day, and wear your watermelon glasses. It's Thursday from 11 till 1. We'll have our large watermelon weigh in with some great prizes up for grabs for that. So those growers that are growing those large watermelons, it's always a fun contest to see those guys come together and get their watermelons weighed in. And of course, we'll be doing sampling of watermelons. And you'll get to try some different varieties. Everybody's used to just the red watermelon. You'll get to try some yellow ones and maybe even some orange watermelons. And, you know, there'll be some fun for the kids and activities. The National Watermelon Queen and the North Carolina Watermelon Queen are both going to be here on Thursday during Watermelon Day. So we're looking forward to it.
2: So, Mark, I have one of those yellow ones. I haven't tried it yet.
9: Do they all taste about the same?
2: I don't know. I haven't busted open.
9: Now we got about a minute before we need to take a break, Monica. We can come back and talk more. But what techniques do you use to test watermelons to make sure they're what you want, ripe enough or whatever?
3: Well, you know, a lot of times there's the creamy yellow belly, as you want to call it. A lot of times that's a sign. Some people do the thumping technique, that sort of thing. But one of the things the farmers do when they're pulling the watermelons out of the field, there's the little curl, as I like to call it, but the tendril on the watermelon vine at each watermelon. And once it's dry, that usually indicates that it is ripe. So that's what they go by when they're pulling them. And they're out, you know, good.
2: So theoretically, all the watermelons at the farmer's market should be ripe.
9: Yeah, but you still got to thump. But you got to go to school. You got to go to school for that.
2: Yeah.
3: I think folks do a little bit of everything.
9: All right, more of the Weekend Gardener coming up. We'll be back with Monica.
2: Chef's hat.
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15: Your WPTF forecast calling for mostly sunny and hot conditions today. High near 98, heat index value as high as 110. Scattered showers and thunderstorms tonight, low around 77. Mostly sunny tomorrow with a high of 96.
9: All right, we're back at WPTF at Marbles Museum. Farm to Fork Kids Festival is among the... A lot of things going on here. And Rufus is Rufus has been trying on hats. He went to a table. There is a table here where normally it would be a small person, small child, a child, diminutive person going over there and making a chef's hat and maybe coloring it and stuff, putting his name on it. Well, Rufus has done that.
1: He jumped up like a young whippersnapper and said, I need a chef's hat.
9: I need a chef's hat. So Rufus is getting
1: there
9: he's getting fitted.
1: Crown Rufus.
9: For a chef's hat. He looks more like an Indian.
1: Let's see what he looks like.
9: Native American.
1: He's getting some more creamsicle.
9: Oh, well, and unbeknownst to those young ladies, Rufus was the Attorney General and Secretary of State. Monica, I'm sorry that you're not here to witness all of this, but I promise to share all of it.
3: Yeah, Rufus
9: is having
3: sharing.
9: He's got his chef's hat now, and he's standing in front of the Sweet Potato Commission banner. And how apropos.
1: Now he's taking his shot of sweet potato creamsicle.
3: Those are it's good.
9: It's good stuff.
3: The creamsicle smoothies are really good.
9: Have they served those at the farmer's market?
3: I think we've done them before during Sweet Potato Day. I think that's when I've tried
9: yeah.
3: it before.
9: It's oh,
3: really
9: yeah,
3: good.
9: It is
3: something
9: good.
3: Different.
9: Like I know.
3: Like Michelle said, there's so many things you can do with sweet potatoes.
9: She gave us a few of the recipes, but that must be a secret recipe.
1: Did you get those little green hearts
3: on
1: there?
3: Website.
9: Oh, okay. Well, I'm sure there are a lot of them on the website.
3: Uh-huh.
9: All right. So, Monica, let's continue. I guess we were talking about plants. But what about up in the market shops?
2: Sweet potato smoothies.
3: Well, you can stop in and you can grab a hot dog, as we talk about all the time, the Rufus dog over at the Market Grill. Of course, there's 321 Coffee. There's a lot of other specialty shops in there. Someone that does the boba drink, the boba teas. There's meat. There's cheeses. There's fresh seafood. We have ice cream and... Tomorrow is actually National Ice Cream Day, so you'll have to come out and enjoy a cone of ice cream for National Ice Cream Day. We have a couple different vendors who feature that up in our market shops, as well as the fresh squeezed orangeades and lemonade, and so many other things you can buy. It's always kind of referred to as the old country store. You can find the old-fashioned drinks in there, the hoop cheese, and just so many other delicious products that are made here in North Carolina.
9: Yeah, and the restaurants we talked about the Rufus dog. I think
1: watermelon day.
9: Did we talk about the Rufus dog?
3: We did.
9: Rufus.
3: We did. And, at the Market Grill.
9: So. Yeah. So the big restaurant over there is the Farmers Market restaurant, known worldwide, and they're
3: yeah.
9: serving up biscuits and a lot of other stuff right now.
3: They are. Delicious. You can come and enjoy some homemade biscuits, and they have breakfast all day. They also feature daily lunch specials in addition to the regular menu, and nothing better than that good country cooking. And you can enjoy a meal there, or you can go over to the seafood restaurant where you can get a big, I'll say really big portions of Calabash style seafood. So both places are great to enjoy. Big. Large.
9: Big, yes, big, huge, yeah.
3: Yes,
2: I made three meals one time.
3: Yes, yes.
9: Kemp takes care of.
3: Share or take some home with you. That's for sure.
9: Yeah.
3: But it's good, good
2: yep.
3: food. And
2: we love Kemp.
3: Yes, Kemp. He does a great job. Works hard. Keeps everybody replenished with their seafood. That's for sure.
9: You were going to say Nahanta.
3: Nahanta, yes. It's just behind the seafood restaurant where you can find all things pork, whether you're looking just maybe bacon or you're looking pork chops. Or you might be planning a barbecue and you're looking to get a whole pig. They fix you up with whatever you might need. We have our crash kit there with a kettle corn and various other specialty foods. Superside. I spoke about Logan's a little earlier. And, of course, all of our farmers with the tomatoes and all the great things that are coming in right now.
9: All right, Miss Monica, you get out of that heat now. Get you some air conditioner, or conditioned air.
1: I'll be out there in a little bit, Monica.
9: That's right.
3: We'll all
9: be out there.
3: Have a great one. Come see
9: you
3: us
9: too.
3: On Thursday.
9: Yes, ma'am. Bye-bye. We'll be back.
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15: I'm Tony Rixby. Hundreds without power for hours yesterday after a tree fell on Glenwood Avenue, bringing down numerous power lines. Trees for the Triangle Executive Director Dave Klemp told CBS 17 the weather was a contributing factor.
8: We're in a heat wave right now. It feels like 100 plus degrees out right now.
15: Smoke from the Canadian wildfires affecting the air quality across the country, including the Triangle. Wake County EMS Commander Staten Young telling WRAL.
20: The biggest thing that we harp on all the time is hydration, especially if you know you're going to be outside, hydrate the day before.
15: Raleigh man facing multiple charges after a crash involving several vehicles on Capitol Boulevard. 39-year-old Alan Guerrero has been charged in that incident. Killed was 35-year-old Chandler Hodge. Three other people were injured in that accident. Tony Rixby, WPTF News.
21: With SRN News, I'm Bob Agnew in Washington. President Trump's media company has planted charge for special high-speed access to Truth Social posts. That includes a possibility of his own, something that critics say could have national security implications and implications for the financial markets. The move announced on Thursday would allow Wall Street trading firms and other institutions to get news from Truth Social contributors in milliseconds so they can make quick trades and react to that information more quickly than the general public. U.S. companies have signed about $60 billion worth of agreements and partnerships with the Iraqi government. That includes deals intended to create alternative routes for shipping oil out of the Persian Gulf. Chinese President Xi Jinping has called for more global cooperation in the development and governance of artificial intelligence, even while he promises to support other countries in their AI development. This is SRN News.
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15: Your WPTF forecast calling for mostly sunny and hot conditions today. High near 98, heat index value as high as 110. Scattered showers and thunderstorms tonight, low around 77. Mostly sunny tomorrow with a high of 96.
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4: Okay, we're back at WPTF at 10:34 with remaining moments of the weekend. Gardner, I'll join you walking. I may join you, Rufus, at the table where they make the chef's hats.
5: Yes.
4: After the show.
5: Your grandchildren one of these.
4: I know.
5: They had to put two together to get it on my head.
4: What do you think, Pimpy? You like the look? Or
6: absolutely.
4: Sherrod, do you like
7: very good.
4: You like that?
7: I love
4: okay.
7: it.
4: Yeah, well, okay. Such, well, you just make yourself at home, Rufus, and relax.
5: I do anywhere I go.
4: So Sharonda Brown is with us from the Center for Environmental Farming Systems here. Welcome to the Weekend Gardener.
7: Thank you for having me.
4: We've been talking a lot. You folks are involved in a lot of agriculture in North Carolina, aspects of agriculture, from the extension service to the table.
7: Correct. I am actually the project director for the North Carolina Farm to Early Care and Education Initiative through CEFS. And we basically go out and teach our early educators about farm to table, bringing the fresh fruits and vegetables to our children ages 0 to 6.
4: Stay away from processed food.
7: That's it, because a chicken nugget is not a food group.
4: We did right? not grow that chicken nugget.
7: There you go. So we're trying to help develop those palates. We know that children are in early childhood settings the majority of the day because both parents may be working, and we want those educators that are with them to give them fresh local produce and help develop those palates.
5: Do away with food deserts. That you want to find no food deserts, but you still have many in this state, don't you?
7: We do. And that is also how we go and educate as well, because we do talk about gardening and helping the different communities start community gardens and also gardens at their child care centers, and talk to the parents about gardening where they live as well, so that they can make sure that there's always access to fresh local food.
5: So in other words, what you're saying to me, if you find a little plot of land, you'll find a way to put something in it.
7: Yes, we will. And that's right. What we use, what you just said, extension for, and our other resources throughout the state to help with those things as well.
5: Yeah.
4: How can we get more information on what you're involved in, aspect of it?
7: If you go to our CEFS website, which is cefs.ncsu, you will get our information there. We have all of our different initiatives listed on that website, and we have the different web pages, especially for farm to early care and education.
5: Well, I was thinking, when you talk about almost everything you talk about has some little piece of land somewhere that you could utilize to do away with a lot of these food deserts.
7: Correct. And there's another program that we have, the Natural Learning Initiative through NC State, that truly goes out and helps our child care centers that may already have a plot of land, but they go out and help them figure out how to configure that land so that they can have gardens on there and also still have an outdoor learning environment for the children.
4: Sharonda, based on the information you have in front of you, would you realize that he was Attorney General and Secretary of State in North Carolina at one time?
7: No. I did not realize that.
4: Oh, okay, well.
7: With his chef's hat on. I love this.
4: He's
7: I love this, Mr. Rufus. I love it.
5: Miracles happen.
4: And he served a subpoena.

0: on the White House to get the Watergate tapes. Wow. He did that. Not with the chef's hat, but without the chef's hat.
1: 53 years ago.
0: That's right.
2: Well, thank you.
0: Yeah.
2: Thank you for your service.
0: Thank you for your service. Thank you for being with us.
2: You are more welcome. Thank you.
0: Pepe. It's time to go out and dig some sweet potatoes.
3: Believe me, I cannot wait to get to that day.
0: Let's do it earlier in the morning, however. It's getting a little warm out there.
3: Yeah, it's too hot for right now to be on the field right now.
0: So you have done, you're a big part of the Sweet Potato Commission, but also Barnes packing and farms in Nash County and surrounding counties. A huge operation. I grew up in Nash County, so I know what Barnes family has done. But you have a lot of different, you wear a lot of different hats, not a chef's hat, but you wear a lot of different hats, but you also worked in the field.
3: That's right.
0: Yeah.
3: Yeah, if my first year I came as a H-2A. I don't know if you know, you're familiar with the H-2A system, you know, that
0: yes.
3: We can bring labor from outside of the country
0: sure.
3: to work direct in the fields, and that's what I did with the first 2 years. And, you know, through the years learning and moving through the layers of the company, now I'm the sales manager for the operation.
4: Wonderful. What a great story.
3: Yeah, it's a blessing to be able to work for a family like that. You know, they give you the opportunity, and obviously they're not going to say no to it.
0: And look how far you have risen.
3: Yeah.
0: That. You're also involved heavily with the Sweet Potato Commission.
3: Yes, sir.
0: Which is an extraordinary organization.
3: Yeah, I've been serving on the promotions probably 20 years now. Now I'm one of the directors of the board.
0: We've talked often, we talk about so often with the farmers market people, but also a little while ago with Michelle, how versatile sweet potatoes are, how healthy they are, and how fun.
3: You know,
0: you can make anything out of it.
3: And that's the best part of it. You know, it's not just how healthy it is, because most of the time people say, well, if you're healthy, it doesn't taste good, but sweet potato actually tastes good, too. So you can have fun with it, do many different recipes, different ways to eat it, even from part of a side dish to be a shake. You know, it's many, many different things that you can do with it.
0: Yeah. And I mentioned this off the air. You are so ingrained in sweet potatoes that you're wearing a sweet potato-colored shirt. This morning. Is that some requirement?
3: No, it's not a requirement.
0: The Barnes family doesn't require that.
3: No, it's not a requirement.
0: Sweet Potato Commission.
3: Not even with the Sweet Potato Commission, too.
0: But it's a good idea.
3: Yeah. No,
0: I
3: probably.
0: An impression.
3: Like, if you pull blood out of me, it probably comes orange, too. Yeah, 25 years in the fields of North Carolina, so yes, it's inbred in me now.
0: Yeah. Pepe, thank you very much for all that you do.
3: Thank you.
0: And for joining us this morning.
3: Appreciate the opportunity to be here.
4: Michelle, how about sweet potato pancakes?
5: We have multiple recipes for them.
0: Is that what you feel like this morning?
4: That's what I feel like in the morning.
0: Of course, you can eat sweet potato pancakes anytime.
6: You certainly can, but sweet potato pancakes are delicious.
0: Yeah.
6: We have them with and without chocolate chips even, and we have them with limited ingredients for the moms on a rush trying to get some nutrients into their kiddos before they leave the house in the morning. And then we have more elaborate ingredients, sweet potato recipes, and we also have sweet potato waffles that are a recipe. And many now are using waffles as the substitute for, say, a hamburger bun or breading. And so you can have a sweet potato waffle and then put your ingredients on the inside and you have a sandwich.
0: And there are even ornamental sweet potato vines.
6: Yes.
4: So I've recently been to both IHOP and Waffle, and I had a sweet potato waffle at IHOP.
6: Wonderful. I love that. Hopefully they were using North Carolina sweet potatoes.
4: I'm sure they were.
0: I certainly hope so, since we're the largest producer. So do you have a recipe?
6: So if you were to go to ncsweetpotatoes.com, and it's important to put the ES on the end of that website address, so ncsweetpotatoes.com, and type in waffle or pancake, you will get all the variations of the recipes that we have. And our recipe section on our website is wonderful because it can be searched by different ways. You can search by season. You can search by ingredients that you have on hand. So if you're trying to use up things in your pantry or in your refrigerator, you can do that way. And we will populate sweet potato recipes for you that would fit what you are looking for. We have a registered dietitian of record. We also work with many other registered dietitians from around the globe. All of our recipes have nutritional panels, and many of them were recipes were created for special consumer groups, so athletes or younger first food kind of groups to older where you need softer foods and more easily digestible. We have them sorted by all different ways.
0: Rufus, would you like to say hello to Michelle's parents this morning in case they are listening?
1: Well, I really would, because the Grangers have been very special to me over the years. I've been to her parents' home so many times. And, you know, both Michelle's mother and father have served admirably at NC State College on various boards and things. And they're just a fine family. And they've produced a very lovely, lovely Michelle.
0: Amen. Amen.
6: Well, thank you very much.
0: Do either one of y'all have time to grow tomatoes? We've been talking a lot about tomatoes this morning.
6: I know that
0: the world revolves around sweet potatoes, but we do grow tomatoes too. So are you having any luck? Or
3: No. In a summer like this, it's not a good summer to be growing tomatoes in the outside. There is some operations that are doing tomatoes in the greenhouses as well.
0: Yeah.
3: Plus the economics, you know. If we start getting into those details, you know, we know that we cannot compete against imports at this moment.
0: Yeah. So, Rufus, your tomatoes looking pretty good?
4: No, except with the squirrel problem, we're doing very well.
0: Oh, squirrel problem.
4: You know, Michelle, we have a Rufus tomato.
6: You do? Okay. Yeah. I'm sorry, I didn't realize that.
4: Yeah, you can get one in the spring of the year when Gerald Adams comes out to the farmer's market.
6: Okay.
4: Nelson's grown some of them.
6: Okay.
4: They're sort of pink-orangey.
0: Maybe if you would put some sweet potatoes out there beside the tomatoes, that the squirrels would go for the sweet potatoes instead.
4: Well, I told Michelle how much forage of the sweet potato vine is used now in every kind of pot that you want to put something in. You got this trailing sweet potato vine down there.
6: So I have some fun facts, because that's what, you know, I'm asked to be prepared to deliver is fun facts. And you're talking about ornamental sweet potatoes when you have the potted sweet potato vines.
0: Right. Yep.
6: And for those of us who are proud North Carolinians and have strong ties to NC State University, not only did NC State come out with the Covington sweet potato, which is the sweet potato that is most widely consumed, not only in this state, but around the globe at this point. It is the orange skin, orange flesh, sweet potato. They also have come out with numerous ornamental sweet potato plants, and it's so fun for me and Pepe and many others affiliated with the commission as we travel around the world and we're outside of these beautiful hotels and they have these gorgeous planters, and lo and behold, there are ornamental sweet potatoes growing in those planters. You're not going to find the sweet potato vegetable root attached to those ornamental planters. They do not produce that edible root as the vegetable plant does itself. But we can thank NC State for both of those great innovations and inventions and varietal breedings.
0: Why is it called the Covington sweet potato?
6: Pepe, would you like to answer this?
3: In short story, there is in honor to Dr. Henry Covington, which was one of the extension agents that helped to the industry to grow to the level that it is today.
0: Ah. NC State, of course.
3: That's right.
0: Yeah. All right.
6: And the breeders who discovered Covington, while they honored Dr. Covington in naming it, their names are Dr. Craig Yensho and Ken Pakoda, and they are still engaged with breeding research at NC State today. They have come out with numerous other varietals. Covington is the first global plant patent for sweet potatoes that was ever held. And we just rotated off the patent this year, May of 26. But it has been a true gem in our crown of sweet potato. And we are working to release something else that we think will be very comparable to the Covington, but will perhaps be for any of your listeners that are dealing with nematodes and that pest. Well, nematodes really, really like sweet potatoes, particularly one called the guava root, not nematode. So we are working on varietals that are guava root, not nematode resistant, as well as southern root and a few other nematodes too. But GRKN, as we call it for short, is a real challenge for us these days.
0: We've been educated this morning, haven't we?
7: Some good information.
0: Yeah,
7: absolutely.
0: Michelle, Pepe, thank you so much.
3: Thank you for invitation.
0: For joining us this morning.
6: Thanks for having us.
0: That's Davey. All right, we have a few minutes before we'll be back here on WPTF's Weekend Gardener.
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13: Your WPTF forecast calling for mostly sunny and hot conditions today. High near 98, heat index value as high as 110. Scattered showers and thunderstorms tonight, low around 77. Mostly sunny tomorrow with a high of 96.
14: Kathy, are you with her outfit?
0: Now we're on the air.
14: Oh.
0: Go ahead and ask Mary Beth Miller again.
14: No, you do that. You're the boss.
0: Carolina Farm Steward Association. Welcome, Mary Beth.
15: Thank you for having me.
0: Yeah. Rufus, go ahead and ask her.
14: I said, what is the relationship to her organization?
0: Center for Environmental Farming.
14: Yes.
0: systems.
1: You work together, I'm sure.
7: Yes. The Carolina Farm Stewardship Association works with the Center for Environmental Farming Systems. Both, I think, tongue twisters is really what we have in common with our names. But CFSA, the Carolina Farm Stewardship Association, is we do education and advocacy and technical assistance for local and organic farms across North and South Carolina. And so we work in partnership with CEFS on anything from putting on workshops to training farmers. They present at our conferences. And so there's just a lot of synergies there between our two organizations.
0: And you actually get out in the dirt, don't you? You actually get out and work in the dirt?
7: Well, I do personally have a farm, yeah. But our a lot of the technical assistance providers at CFSA help farmers with soil health and growing in high tunnels and with organic certification. So they do get out on farms. I plan our education events, and so we have a conference every year. People in this area probably know us best for the Piedmont Farm Tour, which happens every April.
1: Yeah, and what do you grow on your farm?
7: We grow sheep. So they're hair sheep. And then, yes, we grow some vegetables. And
1: Hampshire or what?
7: Mostly Dorper Katahdins.
1: Okay.
7: Yeah.
0: How about that? Did you have sheep on your farm?
4: We had my grandfather raised sheep.
0: Oh.
4: Yes.
0: Okay. I don't know that I'd ever heard you mention that.
4: Yes. Yeah, I got a merit badge for helping sheep in scouting. Yeah.
0: Not in 4-H or Future Farmers of America?
4: Well, it's all tied together.
0: Yeah.
7: Mm-hmm.
4: All tied together.
7: Yeah.
4: These great organizations do so much. Everybody knows that the largest industry in North Carolina is farming and its association with the business world. There's just nothing like it. And anytime you get somebody growing something, it's all kinds of benefits everywhere. And your sheep growing, it just multiplies different things that you do. Do you shear them? Do you shear sheep?
7: They're hair sheep, so we don't have to shear them. It's too much. Too much for us to handle, but we love these kinds of events, especially with young kids, because fewer people are growing up on farms, so fewer children have the opportunity to see what it's like to farm and have that connection to agriculture and the land and the people that grow their food. That's why we do the Piedmont Farm Tour every year, and so we're connecting with a new generation of consumers, but also maybe hopefully some of these people will grow up to be farmers as well.
0: Mary Beth, thank you very much for joining us.
7: Thank you so much.
0: Have a wonderful day, and thanks for what you do.
7: Yes, thanks so much for having me.
0: Okay, we're almost out of time.
1: Yeah.
0: Rufus, are you going to take a nap? Or you gonna
4: well,
0: do anything
4: I, I've been so buoyed today by all these wonderful folks that remind me of my farm upbringing.
0: Yeah.
4: Sheep, cattle, all kinds of foods. And it's I've often said that's where your spirituality comes from.
1: Yeah.
4: Watching nature do things. Yes.
0: Yeah. That's right. So, are you going to your farm or are you going to the beach? You're going to your farm today?
15: I'm going to.
0: You're always in between.
15: I'm going to the farmer's market.
0: Oh, okay.
15: And then I'm going to an event at the Umstead tonight. And then I will head to Oak
1: Fancy.
15: Island.
1: Wow. Fancy. So, you're going to dress up for that? Do you have to?
15: Something like that. Won't be too fancy dancy, but you know, it'll be all good.
0: And then you going back to the beach?
15: Yep.
0: Okay.
15: Get up early. I got to go water my plants because they missed today.
0: So you got to get up when it's dark?
15: Probably. That's usually what I do.
0: You get up when it's dark too?
15: I do.
0: Yeah, I haven't been doing that this week.
15: That way, if I get out, I get to see the sun come up. It's beautiful. I love that time. It's
0: well,
15: my favorite time of day.
0: Well, it certainly is at the beach.
15: Yeah.
0: Sunrise or sunset. Any tips for watering? Because you're doing a lot of it, and
15: we
0: don't want to waste it.
15: Mulch your containers and if you have something in the ground, but mulch your vegetable plants. It's going to hold the moisture, lock it in a little longer. keep some of the temps out. So whether we're cold or hot, it's always a good idea to mulch your soiled areas, especially potting soil, so none of it splashes. But yep, and try to recycle your HVAC water. You get a lot. Catch the runoff and use it.
0: Yeah, how many of us think about that? So you have a big container or something?
15: I have a 3-gallon bucket that I use, and then I have another like 10-quart bucket that I use, and so I just, you know, kind of monitor and manage those throughout the day. Yep.
0: So Rufus, what are you planning to do after lunch?
4: Well, I'm going to probably take a nap and go see my person who's helping me with my book.
0: Ah.
4: I'm going to work on some of that this weekend.
0: Good.
4: I want to publish it by October.
0: All right.
4: Bring Back Civility.
0: Is that the title?
4: I finally got a few things right. Bring Back Civility.
0: All right.
15: Okay.
0: Thank you all very much for joining us here.
15: Thanks for having
0: me, Mr. Rufus.
4: We've had fun today.
0: It has. It's always fun to me, but yeah, today is especially fun.
4: David Hooks comes in.
0: Yeah, Chris Hooks, yeah. Thanks to Colin. Thanks to Jeff Hamlin. Thank you. Thank you.
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17: News this hour at Town Hall. I'm Bob Agnew in Washington. Homeland Security officials say election security remains a top priority for the Trump administration.
18: Homeland Security Secretary Mark Wayne Mullen says the administration will aggressively pursue voter fraud cases following President Trump's address to the nation. During the speech, the president cited DHS findings showing more than 270,000 non-citizens are registered on voter rolls and raised concerns about vulnerabilities in electronic voting and ballot counting systems. The administration says those vulnerabilities pose a major cyber threat and an election security nightmare. Willie Nelson, The White House.
17: New records released by Senate Republicans raising new questions about whether former special counsel Jack Smith accessed congressional text messages after previously testifying under oath that he did not.
19: Senate Judiciary Committee Chairman Chuck Grassley and Senator Ron Johnson say Justice Department documents show text messages belonging to both lawmakers were obtained by Smith's team during the January 6th investigation. The senators argue those communications were protected by congressional privilege. Missouri Senator Eric Schmidt is now calling for Smith to be prosecuted, alleging he lied to Congress under oath. Ken Lorman reporting.
17: This week, 8 Democrat Senate candidates in the state of Maine took part in 2 debates on TV. We have more details from Laura Winters.
20: The first group of 4 Senate candidates include Democrats Sheena Bellows, Troy Jackson, Jordan Wood, and Dr. Nirav Shah. The 4 participating in 1 debate for an hour. Shah, the former director of Maine's Center for Disease Control and Prevention, he also ran in this year's primary for governor and lost. Then a second hour of debate with candidates David Costello, Elizabeth Dickerson, Dan Kleben, and Ashley Wood. Candidate Graham Plantner left the Senate race in Maine last week after he was accused of sexual assault, a claim he denies.
17: This is Laura Winters reporting more from Town Hall.
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2: I'm Shadate Hargett-Hill. Negative reaction continues with the recent passing of the state budget. Artis Watkins, executive director of the State Employees Association of North Carolina, says,
3: if a business cuts staff off from a raise 1 year, it followed that with a tiny raise that doesn't meet inflation the next year, covered that raise not with actual revenue but with further cuts to the staff, that would be a business that's robbing Peter to pay Paul and is not doing well.
2: Duke Energy has reduced its proposed rate increase for the second time in less than a month. The average annual increase is now 3.7% instead of the original 11.6%. Regulators will make the final decision. If approved, rates will begin changing on January 1st, 2027. And speaking of Duke Energy, more than 600 of its Raleigh customers were without power after a tree fell on Glenwood Avenue Friday. The weather was a contributing factor.
5: We're in a heat wave right now. It feels like 100 plus degrees out right now.
2: Excessive heat continues in your WPTF forecast with a high 98, low 77. Shadate Hargett-Hill, WPTF News.
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13: Making your home great on WPTF. And the Weekend Gardener folks were all saluting agriculture in North Carolina. We just want to tip our hats to the farmers in North Carolina and just say, you know, when I drive back by a tobacco field or a cotton field, I know that North Carolina is the breadbasket of the state.
28: It is.
13: I always post a picture on Facebook every year of a tobacco field, and I say, North Carolina, breadbasket of the state, breadbasket of the region. And in fact, somebody will come in and say, Dave, that's tobacco.
28: That's tobacco.
13: Brock Emmons is here from Triangle Radiant Barrier. How are you doing?
28: We're doing all right.
13: Yeah.
28: I think like everybody, we're just trying to bear through this immense heat that yesterday was pretty awful. I mean, it got back up over 100 yesterday.
13: Yep.
28: Now, the weather report looks good this next week. We're supposed to have a few days with rain, and it looks like the high this next week will be 89. So hopefully that pulls through.
13: I'm on a regular regimen of walking, not far, but you know, I do what I can. And the other night, yesterday at about 4 o'clock, 5 o'clock, there I was walking, and there was a mistake.
28: Yes,
13: it was a terrible mistake.
28: I only know this because at the same time, we're having our company barbecue today. That's why I'm on the first hour.
13: It's
28: being held at my place of a pool party. So everybody in the company is coming by, and I had to go out in the yard yesterday at about 4 or 5.
13: Yeah,
28: because I've got two large dogs. Yeah. So I've got to go through the yard and make sure the yard is nice and clean
1: for
28: everybody.
1: Good for you.
28: And I was out there, I don't know, 10 minutes before I was like, I'm regretting this decision immediately. Yeah. It was melting hot yesterday.
1: They're going to get to your house and regret the decision to be outside. it's just the way it is.
28: So, our party is set up this afternoon from 3 to 6, but the way my house is designed, I've got large trees on the back side of the pool. So, the pool is in the shade at 3 o'clock in the afternoon.
1: Oh, that's
28: so
1: good.
28: We set up the party to hopefully take advantage of the shade.
1: Very good. How is working in this? I know it's brutal.
28: It is brutal. I feel for my guys, and even my inspectors. I mean, keep in mind, we're doing 4 or 5, sometimes 6 or 7 inspections a day for homeowners that are just wanting us to come out and get in their attic or get under the house to see what's going on, what can be done. So my installers are all out of the attic at noon, you know, this time of year. We've got to pull them out early, but my inspectors are still up there at 2, 3, 4 in the afternoon taking measurements and, you know, trying to determine issues. So it's been difficult. Hopefully we're working towards the back side of it. Lately, we've been getting an unfortunate array of customers that are having issues that we're all having, keeping the house cool, the air conditioner's running consistently, and it's not able to keep up with the heat.
1: Yeah.
28: But we've gotten an unusual amount of homeowners this year that have reached out to us that actually have finished third floors. So they're already completed. The drywall is already up. It's living space. There's 2 bedrooms up there, a bathroom, you know. It's full living space. Right. And they can't keep it cool. It's the air conditioner's running all the time. They have it set on 72 and it's 78 on the top floor. It just cannot keep up. Well, unfortunately, when attic spaces are already finished, you're now very, very, very limited on what additional insulation can be done without tearing down drywall. So
1: I would tear it down.
28: We've had a lot of clients the last couple of weeks, you know, homes that are beautiful houses, you know, there's just a beautiful, but that's the problem that we cannot keep the top floor cool. It doesn't matter how much we run the air conditioner. And we've got to go in and say, look, I can insulate a little bit over there, and I can insulate a little bit over here, but your issue are all these vaults. You know, this is your roof deck. These are considered cathedral vaults.
1: Yeah.
28: So you can't insulate that unless you pull the roof off or pull the drywall down.
1: Yeah.
28: And it's unfortunate because a lot of homeowners don't make that connection. They don't realize, it's a beautiful area that we just finished up here, but it was finished 14 years ago. And the insulation in there is 14, 15 years old, and it's not what it used to be. So what do we do? Well, you got to tear all this out.
1: Yeah.
28: So it's an unfortunate conversation that we have to have with homeowners and explain to them, this is what you're limited to. Mm-hmm. And the only way to correct the problem that you're having is to do this, this, and this. And in most cases, they're like, well, that would cost a fortune. Mm-hmm. And we have to say, we understand. And we don't even do this, this, or this.
1: Yeah, right, right.
28: You'd have to find a drywall company, and then they'd have to reinstall it, tape bed, texture, paint.
1: Yeah.
28: We can insulate the area, but that's going to be the cheapest part. Getting to it and buttoning it all back up is going to be the expensive part.
1: And somebody, I'm betting, 90% of the time, did the minimum R value for the batted insulation that is up there.
28: Virtually every time.
1: Every time.
28: Yeah.
1: And what would you suggest if somebody now is looking at their bonus room or a third floor, you know, attic, and you got to insulate it? What would you insulate it with?
28: So if it's new construction, let's say you already have a two-story house, right? But you've got a walk-up attic.
1: Yeah.
28: You've got a full insulated door that leads up a stairwell into an attic space that's already been framed in and could be finished down the road if you know, that's what you elected to do.
1: Yes.
28: Those are pretty common. We run into those often.
1: Okay.
28: Okay? So if that happens, I recommend either going with spray foam.
1: Okay.
28: Or a combination of fiberglass and radiant barrier.
1: Okay.
28: So when we do spray foam, it's pretty simple. All the drywall's down, so everything is exposed, and you seal from the ridge vent all the way down to the soffit vents.
1: Mm-hmm.
28: So once the drywall goes up, you never have to insulate that space again. It's a permanent form of insulation. It's expensive. Spray foam is by far the most expensive option when it comes to insulation. It's also the most effective.
1: Right.
28: Now, a combination of fiberglass and radiant barrier is going to be about half the cost of the spray foam.
1: Mm-hmm.
28: And it is pretty close to the same kind of impact you'd get with foam. Foam right. still edges it out a little bit when it comes okay. to efficiency, but it's double the cost for a few percentage. So mm-hmm. we normally recommend these are the two best options if you're going to convert this into living space. And then we answer the customer's questions and show them photos and let them pick whichever one they think is best.
1: Yeah.
28: Now, if it's already framed in, if the room is already built, the drywall's already up, I do not mean to be the bearer of bad news, but if you have vaulted areas of your ceiling throughout the top floor, you're not going to be able to re-insulate those unless you're right. pulling down drywall or pulling off the roof.
1: And it doesn't, when you say vaulted, it doesn't have to be tall. It doesn't have to be high. If you're... If it's an 8-foot, you know, ceiling, you're the vaulted areas, the crooked areas, in other words, are framed in.
28: Yeah,
1: they're done.
28: Yeah,
1: that you know.
28: Well, okay. and this is, you know, obviously the listeners can't see this, but there's I'm showing Dave a photo right yeah. now. That's new construction,
1: right?
28: And you see, we've covered the vaulted areas yes. with radiant barrier.
1: Yes.
28: But once the drywall goes up, you can see the shape of the roof. There's no way to insulate that space ever again without right. pulling down drywall. So right. if you do it during construction, that's the way to do it. If it's already built, again, I don't mean to be the bearer of bad news, but mm-hmm. there's going to be a good chance there's it's going to be a heavy construction job to get in there and get drywall removed and insulate it properly, so that's not a problem you ever deal with again.
1: I'll tell you a quick series of stories. They're very quick. From Yankee Land. This similar thing is happening, okay, in like New York or Vermont or whatever. But what it is the houses that were built in the 1940s.
28: Right.
1: When they were heating with wood or coal mm-hmm. or even, you know, from the power company, but it was cheap. They didn't insulate. They didn't insulate at all. They put up the drywall or they put up wood or, yep. you know, whatever.
28: Yep.
1: And they're going through now, house by house, drilling a hole in it and poking the foam down and spray foaming that interior
28: expansion
1: area
28: foam
1: between the joists,
28: right.
1: between the studs, and then going ahead to the next one.
28: Mm-hmm.
1: And it's just the way it is.
28: Yeah. Unfortunately, I mean, we've learned a lot in the last 60, 70, 80 years of, yeah. of building. And yeah. you remember, I told you, you know, about a year ago, I went to Europe and how they build things over there just yeah. absolutely blows your mind.
1: Yeah.
28: But how we do it here, we've evolved in the last 30, 40, 50 years. Right. Now this is the type of wood we're using, not that type of wood. And this is the type of drywall, which is much better than the old plaster stuff back in the day. And
1: yes.
28: so it's evolved. Now, unfortunately, as you pointed out,
1: mm-hmm.
28: code.
1: Yeah, code.
28: In most builders, most people do minimum code. So if it's already built, there's a good chance the insulation that was in there was minimum code for the time period it was installed.
1: Yeah.
28: Many, many years ago, code in the walls was an R10. Then it was an R13. Now it's an R15.
1: Mm-hmm.
28: So if the house is from 40, 50 years ago, it might have been R10 then. Now it's nothing.
1: Because it's deteriorated?
28: It deteriorates. So fiberglass, attic cat, rock wool, cellulose, that's all a deteriorating insulation. That's why every 10, 15 years you go up there and it's way less than it used to be. It breaks down over time and you have to go in and add more. It's not a long-term solution. It's a Band-Aid, which
1: yeah.
28: is...
1: okay.
28: That's why we like radiant barrier. That's why we like spray foam, because
1: yeah.
28: then we don't have to spend money on that problem ever again.
1: Okay. Brock Emmons of Triangle Radiant Barrier is here. Our number is 919-860-9783. It would be great if you called and asked any construction question. I think it can answer or at least point you in the right direction of the answer.
28: I'll give
1: right?
28: it a shot.
1: You'll give it a shot. 919-860-9783 at Making Your Home Great, FM 92.9, AM 680, WPTF.
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1: With Brock Emmons of Triangle Radiant Barrier, and we're talking about, we have been talking, everybody does, about the heat, and you actually can do something about it. You know, everybody talks about the weather, nobody does anything about it.
28: Well,
1: but you can help out.
28: Yeah, I mean, look, there. This time of year, people are paying closer attention to it because it's causing them inconvenience.
1: Yeah.
28: Right? It's too hot. The air conditioning, the bill comes in. The bill's a lot higher than you wanted it to be.
1: Yeah. Oh, yeah. Yeah.
28: And then it fades away, right? Fall gets here. Right, the bills go back down, they get more manageable. You go into winter, you totally forget you even had that problem.
1: Yes.
28: Then spring and summer the next year rolls around and guess what? The problem's back.
1: Yeah.
28: And it's going to happen again every year forever.
1: Yes.
28: So,
1: yes.
28: Either keep putting up with it or we can come out and put in a bunch of different types of insulation that I mean, look, there's a listener. I'm not going to blast him out. However, I am going to talk about the message that he sent over to us.
1: Uh-oh.
28: So this is a homeowner. This is good.
1: Oh.
28: This is a homeowner that we went in and it re-insulated his attic.
1: Yeah.
28: Okay. He's a listener of the show. He apparently has Ecobee thermostats.
1: Hmm.
28: And if he's listening to the show right now, he's more than welcome to call in at 919-860-9783. But he has Ecobee thermostats that he has gauged and tracked his data for quite some time. The efficiency of his unit, how long it's running. This also ties into his Duke power bill. So this was a very well-educated homeowner. He knew exactly the problems he was having in his house before we came out there.
1: Okay, is this a retired engineer?
28: Yeah, I believe he's retired. I'm not sure what he does for a living, but it would not shock me if he was an engineer.
1: They are the worst people to be your customer. I'm sorry. They'll just ask so many questions. They'll tell you what they know.
28: I tell you what, though, they can also be some of the most intriguing. I enjoy a lot of my engineer customers. But he sent over the data and the message. He said, Brock, following our reports from the Ecobee thermostat, we had quite a shock as to what had happened to the runtime of my HVAC after the insulation had been installed. And then he took a couple of screenshots of his Ecobee digital paperwork showing what those impact was. And essentially, he is now in the top 25% efficiency, and his runtime savings comparison is 67%.
1: That's great.
28: So we went in and put in radiant barrier on his rafters. We blew in some more insulation on the floor of his attic, and his unit has gone down 67%.
1: That's great.
28: So it makes a huge impact. You feel the impact in the home. You see the impact on the utility bill. And then you're not having this problem again next summer and the next summer and the next summer.
1: Right.
28: Now, some people have the opposite issue. They don't have a problem in the summer. But in the winter, it's so cold in their house. Well, we've got insulation for that, too. We can come in there and re-insulate and do the same thing.
1: Yeah.
28: So it's just fix the problem. That way you don't have to come back and do it again down the road.
1: My grandfather's house was uninsulated. And, you know, in the wintertime, in the summertime in Yankee Land, where he lived, is not, it's okay. You know, 85 is a hot day. The winter time, it was terrible.
28: Mm-hmm.
1: It was freezing cold.
28: Right.
1: My brother, who's a carpenter, came in and he refurred the walls. That is, he put strips of wood.
28: To make them thicker. Right.
1: Put Tyvek sheathing on it.
28: Uh-huh.
1: And then drywalled over it.
28: Mm-hmm.
1: The windows were weird. They had very wide windowsills because he had built in the house.
28: Right.
1: He'd made it smaller inside by a couple of inches, but it was better. See, if you're stuck, you're going to do anything.
28: Yeah, yeah. And that, you know, gets back to the minimum coat. Back when it was done, the walls had to be that thin. He widened them. Okay,
1: well, he did.
28: Most of the time, you're also able to add additional insulation when you widen these areas. So I work with a few builders. That's what they do.
1: Yeah.
28: They'll frame in the walls with 2x6s instead of 2x4s.
1: Smart.
28: Minimum code's 2x4.
1: Yeah.
28: But these builders do 2x6 because they want to be able to put R25 in that wall. And we get up into the attic, and they always have us, if we're doing fiberglass, they want us to blow into R50, which is 12 over minimum code. So there are some builders that see code as a joke, and they exceed code when they do. And then there's the contractors that are like, no, that's code. And that's their, you know.
1: Yep.
28: That's why I'm doing it. It's code.
1: They're the same builders. When you buy a hot tub or you get something that's going to draw a bunch of power, your electrician stares at what you've got and how it's wired, and he says, I'm not sure we can do this.
28: I always ask those builders, there's one specifically that we work with that kind of goes over and beyond. Whatever the code is, he goes 20% higher than that in just about every category. And I always ask, you know, why are you doing this and nobody else is doing it? And he has said, I don't understand it. It cost me about another $20,000 to go over code for all of these items. So I just raised the price of the house $20,000. If I was going to sell it for $400, I sell it for $420. You know, $420, I sell it for $440. He said, I make my money back, but I built a good home.
1: Yeah.
28: And they paid $20,000-$30,000 more than they would another house, but now they don't have to re-insulate everything. All of the floors line up properly. The cabinets are all installed properly. He said, I don't like coming back to deal with problems.
1: Yeah, think about it. If you find yourself at a lumber store today, go look at 2x6s and 2x4s.
28: Mm-hmm.
1: Right? He's putting 2x6s. It's not exactly 6 inches, but it's...
28: It's more than four.
1: More than four.
28: It's five and three quarters around.
1: It's a thicker wall.
28: Yeah.
1: Which if we were in, you know, if we were in ancient times, the king would insist on a 4-foot wall because he wants, you know, the invaders to stay out, or he wants it to stay warm. I don't know. But, all right.
28: There's a builder I work with that is building a house right now in Durham, and I went out there and inspected it because they just put in the framing.
1: Yeah.
28: 4.5-foot slab. No crawl space. They poured a 4.5-foot thick rebarred slab.
1: And what is typical?
28: 24 inches.
1: You skim it.
28: 24 to 36. Okay. Four and a half feet is that's a foundation there.
1: Yeah.
28: And he's overbuilding it.
1: That's good. My builder put put our road in, of course.
28: Yeah.
1: And it is cracking.
28: Ugh.
1: The houses are left and right. Okay? I'm just orienting you on the road. The houses are to the left and to the right. There are parallel lines. There are lines pointing toward the houses that are split.
28: Oh, no.
1: There's a split in the middle of the road, but there's also parallel line. Oh, yeah.
28: And how old's the neighborhood?
1: 5 years. I'm just telling you. You're going to do the good job first. Right? Now, this triangle radiant barrier, the radiant barrier itself, does it help in the wintertime?
28: It can. If it's installed on the floor of the attic, if it's installed on the rafters, it's summer.
1: Yeah.
28: We can do the rafters and the floor at the same time. We call that a combo.
1: Yeah.
28: Now, no heat gets in your house in the summer. No heat gets out of your house in the winter.
1: Yeah.
28: So there's so many different options. Again, our job is just to educate. If we do it like this, this is what will happen. If we do it like this, this is what will happen. This is what you can expect for savings. This is what it would cost. What questions can I answer for you?
1: This magical radiant barrier looks a lot like a Mylar balloon. Right?
28: Yeah, it's actually Mylar.
1: Is it Mylar?
28: The new radiant barriers are Mylar for cell phone reception.
1: Is that really?
28: Yeah, the aluminum, old aluminum-based product started getting finicky when cell phones came out. A little bit of complaints, early 90s, mid-90s, right in that area, late 90s. So they switched over to a Mylar product many years ago.
1: You don't have any of the aluminum version,
28: do you? That stuff's almost impossible to find at this point.
1: I'm just saying, you know, because I'm one of those guys who likes to wrap his phone.
28: Make little hats with it?
1: Make a little hat, wrap my phone. I don't want anybody tracking me. I avoid flock cameras. I get the camera thing. Right, I get the map of the cameras. I go right around. I just, you know, I don't want the government knowing nothing about me.
28: I don't want them to know I was here. Got it.
1: I'm not up to anything bad.
28: Yeah.
1: It's funny that you know cell phones would appear on the scene.
28: Yeah,
1: and
28: I remember that.
1: Oh yeah, we've been insulating, and now you can't get.
28: Yeah, I remember when all that happened. Yeah.
1: That's terrible. Brock Emmons is here from Triangle Radiant Barrier. Once again, just call us 919-860-9783. Next hour, we're going to hear from Chris Massey of C. Massey Plumbing. 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
15: I'm Tony Rixby. Hundreds without power for hours yesterday after a tree fell on Glenwood Avenue, bringing down numerous power lines. Trees for the Triangle Executive Director Dave Klemp told CBS 17 the weather was a contributing factor.
5: We're in a heat wave right now. It feels like 100 plus degrees out right now.
15: Smoke from the Canadian wildfires affecting the air quality across the country, including the Triangle. Wake County EMS Commander Staten Young telling WRAL.
17: The biggest thing that we harp on all the time is hydration, especially if you know you're going to be outside, hydrate the day before.
15: Raleigh man facing multiple charges after a crash involving several vehicles on Capitol Boulevard. 39-year-old Alan Guerrero has been charged in that incident. Killed was 35-year-old Chandler Hodge. Three other people were injured in that accident. Tony Rixby, WPTF News.
18: At a Christian girls' camp, killing more than 20 campers. This is SRN News. I'm Bob Agnew in Washington. Smoke from the Canadian wildfires severely impacting the United States again today. 20 states in Washington, D.C. were impacted by the smoke pouring down from Canada as a result of massive wildfires burning there, as well as some of those fires burning in Minnesota. People have been urged to stay indoors, especially people with any kind of health conditions like asthma. Department of Homeland Security Secretary Mark Wayne Mullen has discussed the administration's efforts to secure American elections. In a news conference Friday, he said 250,000 non-citizens in four states are believed to have voted in the 2020 election. Disastrous flash flooding has hit southern Texas. That came after days of torrential rain this week, leaving at least two people dead and prompting hundreds of rescues across the same region hit by last July's catastrophic flooding, the one that wiped out a Christian girls' camp, killing more than 20 campers. This is SRN News.
19: Your WPTF forecast, partly sunny with a high near 98. Overnight, mostly cloudy with a low around 77. Sunday, mostly sunny with a high near 96.
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6: And of course, if you have a construction company and you want to get on the show, well, Brock would love to talk to you. I'll talk to you about, you know, getting on the radio program. It's really the gateway is, you know, it's very easy. We check you out, make sure you're vetted. Everybody who's here, like Chris Massey,
7: right?
6: He's done work for Brock and done work for other people, and Brock sees the work, and you know.
7: Yeah, we want to be able to bring local construction companies onto the show. I think the whole point in this show was to reach out, you know, our listening base. They want to deal with local companies with, right, that are trustworthy. I've got a couple that I think we're going to be bringing onto the show this next week.
6: Good.
7: Target Temp, which is a HVAC company I've worked with for many years. AJ is one of the big dogs over there, so I think he's going to be coming onto the show, and hopefully my waterproofing company that I work with.
6: Yeah,
7: I'm going to see if I can get them on the show this next week as well. So if you are if you own a local company that does residential or commercial construction and you're interested in being on the show, just give us a call at 919-860-9783.
6: Yeah, we'll talk to you. When you say waterproofing, this is somebody who would change the landscape to draw water away from your house.
7: They can. Yeah. Okay. You know, being in the crawl space industry, one of the bigger issues that we run into in crawl spaces, aside from high relative humidity, is standing groundwater.
6: Yeah.
7: You know, you get underneath the house and you've got 6 inches of water down there.
6: Mm-hmm.
7: No amount of sealing, you know, encapsulating your crawl space is going to prevent that problem. That's normally an exterior drainage waterproofing company.
6: Right.
7: And we run into it so often. We've been working very closely with a drainage and exterior waterproofing company for so many years. I think we're going to try to get them onto the show so they can talk about how important it is to have good drainage at your house and what kind of damage it can cause if you don't.
6: I joked with Holly Bowers last week from Roofworks that Roofworks is not going to go into SolarWorks or plumbing works.
7: Yeah, they're going to stay in their lane.
6: They're going to stay in their lane mostly.
7: Right.
6: I mean, you know, they're going to install the ventilation
7: on the roof. Sure.
6: You know, and it'll be solar powered. But I don't think they have plans to go into many other areas.
7: No, and neither do we.
6: Neither do you.
7: That's why I've got a waterproofing guy, and I've got a roofer, and I've got an electrician. Chris Massey is my plumber, and
6: yeah,
7: I like guys that are specialists. This is what they do. They do this all day, every day. They know everything about it.
6: Right.
7: That way I feel confident handing out their information to my customers.
6: Yeah. I had a handyman once try to build a handrail for me. You know, just a simple handrail. And it was all day. It was all day. And it was. And then one time I walked into a big box store, and look, there's a handrail. I could have just bought that.
7: It was less. It was less than you paid Hank.
6: Well, yeah.
7: Hank to install
6: Hank
7: it for
6: was,
7: you.
6: Hank's a great guy. He's a, you know, terrific person, but I could have just bought it. But, you know, he didn't build handrails every day.
7: Yeah.
6: I want somebody who builds handrails every day to build my handrail.
7: I've got, you know, the self-closing drawers and cabinets you can get in the kitchen.
6: Yes.
7: So one of our drawers just fell apart.
6: Yeah.
7: Okay. I went and tried to open it up. That's of course, the most important drawer is the silverware drawer. But as soon as I pulled, I mean, just the whole thing fell apart. So I had to build a new drawer because they don't just sell those. These were all custom cabinets, so that exact dimension drawer doesn't exist.
6: Yeah.
7: So I had to fabricate one. This is not something I've ever done before.
6: Mm-hmm.
7: I'm pretty good with my hands.
6: Yeah.
7: Been working with my hands for a long time. Mm-hmm. Took me probably 6 hours to build this stupid drawer. Now, it's the best drawer ever made.
6: Oh, yeah. Yeah.
7: But when I told that story to the guys that I know that

0: actually do drawers.
1: Yeah.
0: They just rolled out of their chair laughing. Took you 6 hours to build a singular drawer. And I'm like, yeah, but look how great it is. They're like, no, you rookie. We can have that done in 20 minutes. So it just reiterated to me, you know what, I should have just called these guys.
1: Yeah.
0: Because I gave up a whole Saturday for this thing, and they would have built me this drawer for $60. And it's like, come on.
1: If you're not, and did you have fun building it?
0: The beginning, the first hour or so, once I'm in hour four, no, it's not fun anymore. I'm determined.
1: That's my point. There's a bunch of people probably right now listening to this in their garage working on their Chevy or their Ford, right? And they're saying, well, you know, I could call a mechanic and pay him a bunch of money to do this, but I'm enjoying myself, right?
0: As long as you're enjoying yourself.
1: do something different, but enjoy yourself. Yeah, all right. Brock Emmons is here from Triangle Radiant Barrier. We haven't talked about the crawl spaces. Are you getting calls?
0: We are now. Crawl spaces? Now that the rain is starting to come back, the humidity. I mean, even today, you go outside today, it is humid.
1: Yep.
0: So
1: yep.
0: The whole time we were in a drought, we were not getting any calls for crawl space because nobody could smell the mold. It wasn't growing. It was still dormant. Now that the humidity has come back, yes, we're getting inundated. I mean, over inundated.
1: Yeah.
0: By homeowners that are getting smells.
1: Yeah.
0: I don't know what happened. Yesterday it was fine, and today it just reeks in the house. It's like, well, it was a humid day yesterday, and I bet all that mold woke back up.
1: And we talk about mold. It's a little like yeast in the air.
0: Right.
1: You ever hear how they make, what is it? It's the bread that it uses the yeast from the air.
0: No.
1: Somebody will remind me of it. It's not cornbread. It's something other.
0: Okay.
1: Anyway, the point is, there are things just floating in the air that just want to find a nice environment and grow.
0: Right.
1: Your crawl space, you probably got these spores of mold. And they're just looking for it.
0: Yeah. So we started doing digital testing. So we bought the equipment that now when we get into a crawl space, we can take samples.
1: Yeah.
0: And it will gauge how much mold is in the air, how much mold is growing on the surface. Mm-hmm. And we started using those about 6 months ago. So through the drought, when everything's dormant and sleeping, we'll get down there and it'll read really low. And then you get back into that exact same crawl space 2 months later when the rains come back.
1: Yeah.
0: And it's reading at 999.
1: Mm.
0: So even if the mold is there and dormant, you're not even going to get really high readings. It's once it's woken up and the spores are airborne, it's growing, that's when it's going to read really, really high. So we've started doing those digital testing, and we're finding mold in just about every crawl space. So it's whether it be minimal or really, really bad, but in most of them we find a little bit. So it is definitely an environment that is conducive to mold growth.
1: Now, on the other hand, can't we just change the environment and then just block the mold from getting active again?
0: You can. So this is a common misconception, but you know, people ask me all the time, why do I need a dehumidifier? Why do I need air induction if you guys sealed my crawl space?
1: Right.
0: And I have to explain to the homeowner, well, first of all, it's a code requirement. So when you encapsulate your crawl space, you're required by code to condition it. You do that with either a dehumidifier or what's referred to as air induction. So why is that a code requirement?
1: Uh-huh.
0: If sealing your crawl space prevents high relative humidity, why on earth do we have to condition it?
1: Mm-hmm.
0: It's because it doesn't. Sealing your crawl space, encapsulating your crawl space, does not prevent high relative humidity. It gives you a closed environment to control the high relative humidity. It's like the air conditioner in your house. If all your windows are open and the house isn't insulated, your air conditioner is not going to do anything.
1: I notice.
0: Soon as you close all the windows, you insulate the home, it's working very, very well.
1: Mm-hmm.
0: So the same in the crawl space. Once you seal the vents, you insulate the walls, and you give it an enclosed environment, you can now control the environment. That's all it boils down to. Now, the dehumidifier works way better than air induction. We've had a few homeowners this week that actually figured that out.
1: Yeah.
0: We always do a good job of explaining that up front. Mm-hmm. Guys, you have two options, air induction, dehumidifier. This is how air induction works. Doesn't work very well, but it's better than nothing. Yeah. Or you can do a dehumidifier. And a lot of homeowners say, no, I'm just going to do the air induction.
1: Mm-hmm.
0: That's fine, but we got a few phone calls in the last week. Hey, I'm getting alerts on my phone that says the humidity is getting high. Well, you need to go run your air conditioner more. You got to pump air into the crawl space. Well, it's running like crazy. It's really hot and it's really humid, so it doesn't shock me it is. What readings are you getting? Well, 68. Okay, that's a little high. Yeah? Your air conditioner's running? Yeah, it's running. Okay, well, turn it off for an hour. What? Yeah, turn it off for an hour. They call me back an hour later. Now it's 90. It's like, yeah, turn the air conditioner back on. So the air induction's doing something.
1: Yeah.
0: It's not working as well as a dehumidifier, but it's giving you a little bit of a better result. So again, we're just educators. It's our job to just explain how it works to the homeowner, and they can pick what they want to do based on their budget.
1: Now, air induction really is air conditioning and induction.
0: Correct.
1: We're borrowing a little bit or stealing a little bit of air conditioning that would ordinarily be in the living room or wherever, and we're pumping it into the crawl space.
0: Yeah, okay. Yeah, it's an inducer that mounts on a junction plenum in most cases. So
1: that's what I meant.
0: Right,
1: an
0: I knew
1: inducer
0: that's what
1: sticks to a plenum thing.
0: A plenum thing.
1: Yeah, okay.
0: And yes, when you're running your air conditioner, you end up blowing about 150 cubic square feet of conditioned air into a sealed environment. So you're pressurizing the inside of the environment with conditioned air, which works really well when the system's running.
1: Mm-hmm.
0: The second the air conditioner shuts off, humidity spikes back up again. Air conditioner kicks on, it drops back down, kicks off, spikes back up. Dehumidifier keeps it maintained right at 55%.
1: Yeah.
0: So it's a better option going with the dehumidifier, but it is substantially more expensive. Most air inducers, you need two for a crawl space, you're at about $600.
1: Mm-hmm.
0: You need a dehumidifier, you're at about $1,600. So it's a lot more expensive, but you're also no longer using your thermostat to control the humidity.
1: Right.
0: So your utility cost comes down with the dehumidifier.
1: All right. Now, how about this? There are several holes. They're rectangular holes in the bottom of my house leading to the crawl space. These vent holes.
0: Right.
1: Can't we just engineer an air conditioner that's about that size that I can slide in that hole and some bolts on the back so it doesn't go anywhere and just set it down so that it pulls out just a little bit of air conditioned air, and I'll run a drop cord from the living room into the air conditioner.
0: You could. It would be more expensive than a dehumidifier.
1: Oh, okay. All right.
0: They make those old fans. There was these old electric fans that they would mount on the inside of those vents.
1: Yeah.
0: And those were not too bad. Yeah. I'm not going to lie. Because they would, when they were running, they would be pulling airflow out of the crawl space.
1: Yeah.
0: But
1: yeah,
0: they didn't last very long. They would last a few years and then they'd go out. So you were constantly replacing them. When just seal the vents, put in a dehumidifier, and call it a day.
1: All right. The previous owner of one of my houses, the house I owned before, actually put surplus school bus fans all over the inside. It would spin, but it would clang a little bit.
0: Uh-huh.
1: You know, he put them on some sort of automatic system. It'd turn on at night, and I hear clink, clink, clink, clink, clink, clink. It was just like the old school bus. All right, Brock Emmons of Triangle Radiant Barrier is here. By the way, sourdough bread. Sourdough bread is
0: what you were thinking about.
1: Leavened. It's leavened by the yeast in the air. The middle of your whole thing about the inducer, I figured it out.
0: You figured it out.
1: 919-860-9783 is the number for making your home great on WPTF.
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1: With Brock Emmons of Triangle Radiant Barrier, and the radio program is called Making Your Home Great. Chris Massey's coming up on the show in just a little bit. So, Brock, if you were to put an air conditioner or a dehumidifier, that is what it is, dehumidifier in my crawl space, where would you put it? You put it on the highest spot?
0: Well, so that's a good question. It kind of depends on the home. We try to give the homeowner the opinion about where they would like it located.
1: Yeah.
0: The dehumidifiers that we install, we use suspension hanging kits. So we hang them from the bottom of the floor joists.
1: Yes.
0: They are nylon corded, so there's no vibrations. You're not going to hear or feel anything in the floor. That's why we use them.
1: Not like the school bus fans.
0: Not like the school bus fans, all the rattling. We can also hang a natural gravity drain out of it, and we hook up ductwork to the dehumidifier, and we run the ductwork throughout the crawl space to improve the overall airflow.
1: Okay.
0: So the location of the dehumidifier is kind of irrelevant. Mm-hmm. Because the ductwork is going to be, you know, ensuring that we're maximizing the airflow throughout. So we normally recommend to homeowners, I would put it 10, 12 feet in from the door, off to the left, off to the right, you know, an area that's easy and accessible. If you ever have to get down there and clean the filter, you don't have to crawl all the way across the house to get to the dehumidifier.
1: Because that's never happened.
0: Yeah, that's never happened. But it does. It makes things a lot easier if you're able to get that installed a little bit closer to the door.
1: Yeah.
0: Now, depending on the type of dehumidifier, some of them are Bluetooth, some of them are Wi-Fi that you can actually control with an app on your phone.
1: Yeah.
0: They get pretty fancy. So our job is just to kind of explain to the homeowner the options and let them go with what they want. Now, here's the funny part with allowing a homeowner to pick their own location.
1: Oh, no.
0: So every once in a while, we have a homeowner that says, I want it installed here. Okay, it's just inside the door to the left. That's where I want it. Are you sure this is where you want it to be? That's where I want it to be. Okay, so we install it right there. We put it exactly where they want it.
1: Yeah.
0: 2-3 weeks goes by after the install, and they're like, hey, this is really not working for me. I'd like it to be moved over here. And we have to explain to the homeowner, well, we had to put in an outlet. So that outlet's located where the dehumidifier is. If you want it now relocated over there, we have to have the electrician come back out and move that outlet. So why do you want it moved? Well, it's directly underneath my master bedroom. Oh, are you hearing it kick on? No, but, you know, just in case. And so the only thing I'll say is if you're picking your own location, make sure you know exactly where you want it before we go in and install the electrical for it.
1: But you can't hear it.
0: No.
1: I mean, to me, that would be, you know, turn it on and forget it.
0: Yeah, the old units made a little bit more noise.
1: Yeah.
0: And the old units had metal bracket hanging systems, so if you mounted them to the floor, you could hear and almost feel a little bit of a vibration when it kicked on. These newer ones are brushless systems, so they're fairly quiet.
1: Right.
0: And nylon cord. I mean, you're not going to hear or feel anything.
1: And under any circumstances, should the air conditioner be on the ground? Should be touching the plastic.
0: No. No. You should have structural supports underneath your air handling unit. So the air conditioner is a thing on the outside of the house that kicks on.
1: Yeah.
0: What's up underneath the house is the air handling unit. And they normally have that set down on cinder blocks. So it should be elevated at least 4 to 6 inches off the dirt.
1: Right. But the dehumidifier, you hang them.
0: We hang them.
1: So that the water, the moisture that's going to come off it, drains.
0: Right.
1: And
0: right.
1: It drains outside the house.
0: Yeah, if you don't hang a dehumidifier, you have to put it on a platform in the middle of the crawl space, which means the water has to drain out of it into a condensation pump. And then that condensation pump is what pumps the water outside. Well, those condensation pumps have a 3 to 5 year life expectancy before they go out.
1: Yeah.
0: So if you suspension hang it, we can hang a natural PVC gravity drain right out the side of the unit. We bypass even needing a pump, and you're never having to go down there and replace a $100 part every 5 years.
1: All right. Now, but I still have to maintain this. I got to go underneath my house. Well, I don't want to go underneath my house. It's scary dark in
0: there. It's scary dark. We can do it for you. We have an annual service plan. We'll come out twice a year. We clean the filter, run vinegar through the drain line, make sure there's no buildup in the line, replace the batteries and the thermal hygrometer.
1: Yeah.
0: And if we do that, it actually comes with a no-mold guarantee. If you do an annual service plan with us and you have a dehumidifier, if we ever find mold while we're down underneath the house, we remediate it for free.
1: You got to run vinegar through because of what? Because of calcium?
0: Calcification or buildup in the line, the drain line. So you only do that once a year. Just make sure the line is nice and clear and you're getting good drainage.
1: Okay. All right. Well, this is a good thing.
0: Some customers have us do it the first year just so they can watch. They'll see how we clean the filter, see how we flush the line, and then they cancel it and do it themselves moving forward, which we're totally fine with. As long as someone's doing it, that's what matters.
1: Right. Right. Oh, that's good. And the no mold
0: guarantee.
1: Guarantee.
0: We find mold if we're doing an inspection. And you have a dehumidifier, we'll remediate it for free. So,
1: have you ever had to do that?
0: No, because if the dehumidifier is running properly, you're not going to have mold.
1: Okay.
0: Well, most people don't take care of their stuff. So if they're not maintaining their dehumidifier and the dehumidifier stops working and mold comes back, that's why.
1: Yeah.
0: If we're doing it twice a year, we're ensuring that everything is working properly. So, no, we're not going to run into mold unless we don't do our job very well.
1: The concept that people don't take care of their stuff.
0: Shocking, right?
1: Ask a 17-year-old, when is the last time, you know, if you got a new car, you got an old rust bucket, when was the oil changed most recently? When was the oil checked most recently?
0: I thought I was supposed to get it every 10,000 miles.
1: Say oil?
0: Oil?
1: Oil? Where's the oil?
0: Is that why my car smells funny?
1: They open the hood and they look around and I don't, you know, where is that thing? Where is that dipstick?
0: Like brain surgery for kids. You know?
1: I can tell where the dipstick is. He's standing next to the hood. He's standing next to the car. That's where the dipstick is. Change your oil, folks. And while we're at it, we should pass on more information and advice. Never lift a puppy dog above your head, especially a boy puppy.
0: Or kids.
1: Right, exactly.
0: Especially if they're not yours.
1: If you're changing diapers this afternoon, get the clean diaper in your right hand before you move the nasty diaper. Just trust me on this.
0: It's good advice.
1: Very good. Have one ready. All right. Chris Massey's coming up on Making Your Home Great. Thank you, Brock.
0: You're welcome.
1: All right. This is... the website.
0: TriangleRadiantBarrier.com.
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8: News at Town Hall, I'm Bob Agnew in Washington. Heavy smoke has moved into more areas from the Great Lakes to the Mid-Atlantic.
9: Warnings of dangerous air quality conditions are expected to remain in effect through Saturday across a wide swath of the U.S. as heavy smoke from uncontrolled wildfires in Minnesota and Canada blankets even more of the Mid-Atlantic region, including Washington, D.C. In New York City, public health nurse Barbara Glickstein says people should take precautions.
10: I wish more people were wearing masks and little babies and children were inside.
9: The National Weather Service says smoky conditions won't be gone anytime soon as fires continue to burn largely unchecked. I'm Lisa Dwyer.
8: A member of President Trump's cabinet says he's ready to go after voter fraud.
11: Homeland Security Secretary Mark Wayne Mullen talked about election fraud.
12: If you are an illegal or you're voting illegally, we will hunt you down. We will find you.
11: In a White House briefing, Mullen also threatened fines, even prison time, for state election officials who refuse to hand over sensitive voter data. Ed Donahue, Washington.
8: New polling and election forecasts are giving Republicans fresh optimism about likely holding on to their slim majority in the House in the upcoming midterm elections. We get a closer look from correspondent John Scott.
13: Democrats still lead the generic congressional ballot, but a new RMG research survey shows that advantage shrinking to just 2 points, 47-45%. Analysts say soft Republican voters appear to be returning to the GOP. Meanwhile, major election forecasters, including Crystal Ball, Cook Political Report, and Inside Elections, now show Republicans with a slight edge in the battle for House control. And in North Carolina's key Senate race, Republican Michael Whatley trails former Governor Roy Cooper by only 4 points in a Democratic-sponsored poll. John Scott reporting.
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16: I'm Shadate Hargett-Hill. Negative reaction continues with the recent passing of the state budget. Artis Watkins, executive director of the State Employees Association of North Carolina, says,
17: if a business cuts staff off from a raise one year, it followed that with a tiny raise that doesn't meet inflation the next year, covered that raise, not with actual revenue, but with further cuts to the staff, that would be a business that's robbing Peter to pay Paul and is not doing well.
16: Duke Energy has reduced its proposed rate increase for the second time in less than a month. The average annual increase is now 3.7% instead of the original 11.6%. Regulators will make the final decision. If approved, rates will begin changing on January 1st, 2027. And speaking of Duke Energy, more than 600 of its Raleigh customers were without power after a tree fell on Glenwood Avenue Friday. The weather was a contributing factor.
18: We're in a heat wave right now. It feels like 100 plus degrees out right now.
16: Excessive heat continues in your WPTF forecast with a high 98, low 77. Shadate Hargett Hill, WPTF News.
1: Making Your Home Great is coming up in seconds. Actually, continues in seconds. Chris Massey is here from C. Massey Plumbing. We're talking about plumbing for the next little bit. We'll talk about hot water heaters. because I got a weird thing going on in my house. This is Making Your Home Great on WPTF. Starts in seconds.
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1: Talk radio on WPTF. Good afternoon. Chris Massey of C. Massey Plumbing. How are you?
27: We're good. Trying to stay warm. Good gracious.
1: Good. Yeah, well.
27: We're trying to stay cool. Sorry.
1: Trying to stay cool, yeah. My wife caught me in the kitchen just staring ahead. She said, "You having another senior moment?" I said, "No, this is exactly the spot where the airflow is. I look up and there's a little vent and it's coming straight down on my back. I'm like, oh, this is good.
27: Perfect spot.
1: Might actually dry this shirt off. That would be good. So you guys are working in the heat sometimes.
27: We are, especially when, you know, we've had several water heaters just gone out that we've had to replace in folks' attics.
1: And yeah.
27: It don't take long
1: for
27: it to get really hot in the attic.
1: Why are people putting water heaters in the attic? Couldn't find another spot?
27: It's just kind of out of sight, out of mind, and it saves space inside of houses, you know, especially if they're on a slab house and they can't get it in the garage or
1: right.
27: whatnot, and they've got room up in the attic.
1: Do they have a drain that's hooked up to it?
27: They do, and code requires us to have a drain pan and a drain line underneath the water heaters, like if it's over living space.
1: And the drain pan is not supposed to hold all that water. It's got to come out, right?
27: It catches most of it and directs most of it out if one goes.
1: Yep. Okay. Well, that's good.
27: But you still have the occasion where, you know, where they burst and it can't catch all the water.
1: I was raised to call them hot water heaters. They are just, in fact, water heaters. But a water heater is an appliance that will go wrong one day.
27: At
1: some point, it's going to go, unless you replace it at, you know, what, 10 years?
27: Yeah, usually between 8 and 10.
1: Eight and 10.
27: We usually start seeing them start leaking and start having problems, you know, around the 11-year mark most of the time.
1: I wonder whether this issue at my house is environmental or whether it's the hot water heater or the water heater. I used to take a shower in the house with the trying to. I'm sorry for if you have a visual imagination, but I'm in the shower and the handle is straight up for no water. Or no, it's at the 3 o'clock position for no water. It's at the 10 o'clock position for hot water, too hot for me to handle. I used to put it at like midnight, 12 o'clock. Now I'm easing back into 1 and 2 and almost 3. In other words, I'm calling for more cold water than I did 6 months ago. Does that make logical sense?
27: It
1: does. Could my hot water heater be making too much hot water?
27: Absolutely. And that's a tell sign that, you know, you probably need to get us to come out and take a look at it if you're noticing those variations of hot water, because typically it's a thermostat going bad.
1: Yeah.
27: Whether it's a gas water heater, it could be the gas control could not be regulating like it's supposed to, because I mean, you imagine those probes sit inside that hot water.
1: Yeah. For a long time.
27: All the time. Yeah. Right. And those probes go bad over a period of time, or just like a thermostat on an electric water heater.
1: Yeah.
27: Right.
1: Now, the other theory is, among people in the family, is that I'm laying out in the sun too much, and I got a sunburn on me. And I just don't want the hot water on me. I mean, that's a working theory within the house. I say, Dave, of course you want it colder. You're like a lobster. So, all right.
27: And that's exactly how it works as well, and you don't realize that either until you go get in the shower after you've spent...
1: Yes.
27: A day out in the sun and didn't put enough sunscreen on. That happened to me several weeks ago. We were down at the coast with some friends, and we spent the day out, a few hours out on the beach, and it's real breezy on the coast sometimes.
1: Oh, yeah, and it feels so cool.
27: It does, it's hot outside, and you don't realize it, and you get in, and you've been lobstered.
1: Well, you know, but if you've been lobstered at the beach, it's the best place. It's just the best place.
27: It is.
1: So why am I heating water that's too hot to touch and then adding cold water to it as a mix in order to wash my hands or, you know, wash myself in the shower? I mean, you realize what I'm doing. When I move that thing from 10 o'clock to 3 o'clock, right, 3 o'clock being off, and moving it over to 10 o'clock, I turn it to 10 o'clock, and that's too hot. Why am I heating water that hot?
27: Like I said, those thermostats are, if they're not regulating it quite right, they're letting the water heat up too hot inside the tank.
1: What is the temperature that it should be?
27: The law is 120.
1: 120?
27: Yep. So
1: can you touch 120?
27: Some folks can stand under it. I can't. I have to back it off just a little bit like you.
1: Yeah.
27: So, I could probably stand under 110, 115, let it run if I'm not been baking in the sun.
1: Lobsterized.
27: Right, lobsterized.
1: Okay. What else? What other things do I need to look for with the water heater?
27: Some of the other things you can look for is the water heater, the hot water not lasting quite as long.
1: Mm-hmm.
27: Right? That's a tell sign that it's not heating properly.
1: Yeah.
27: Because you're not, you can take a 5-minute shower now instead of a 10-minute shower and it starts getting cool on you, which electric water heater could be thermostats, could be elements going out in it, or could just be the age of the water heater.
1: Could be your teenagers.
27: It could be them getting in the shower and taking 20-minute showers before you get in there.
1: I mean, at some point we need to talk about capacity, because if there's, for instance, a situation where you have a new build or somebody's replacing their hot water heater, and they tell you casually, my two teenage girls are, noticing that we're not getting enough hot water. Really, for two teenagers and two adults, you got to have a 80-gallon, right?
27: That, or what we do in a lot of cases is we transition them over into a tankless water heater.
1: Yes.
27: That gives you an endless supply of hot water once the hot water gets to your fixture.
1: All right, we got a call from Texas. Is this Brock's dad?
0: Yes, it is.
1: What is your first name, sir? I've forgotten.
0: Carlton,
1: I'm so good, so glad to hear you. How you doing today in Texas?
0: We're kind of hot too. We're about 98 with about a heat index of 104.
1: I think we're going to beat you. I mean, ours might be 110 today. Call up later and tell it, we'll compare. Right? So, Carlton, what's up today?
0: Well, I've been wanting to call and chat with Chris. I was there at Brock's house when he came out a couple of years ago and installed that water treatment system.
1: Yeah. Okay.
0: And I'm considering doing that at my house, but I have no clue what questions to ask when I do contact one of the local companies. I've got issues with calcium buildup. I've had to replace the shower heads a couple of times, the faucet in the kitchen, the faucet head a couple of times. And, but like there again, I don't really know what questions to ask.
27: Sure. Are you on city water or are you on well water?
0: City
27: water, so you don't have to deal with the problem of acid like Brock had at his house.
0: Correct.
27: A lot of the main things that you can make sure they check for is just really a couple. They can check for the hardness of the water, which helps with the calcium stuff too. And it could be part of what they're having to put in the water to keep it, to protect it enough to send it to you. Does that make sense?
1: Purification.
27: Yep. And that's something that folks don't educate enough to people too, right? Because sometimes you get high chlorine smells in the water, and they have to treat that water to make it travel safe to you, right? But then it's up to the homeowner once that water gets to you to clean it back up and purify it just a little bit better. But back to your question, I would just make sure they should be able to do a water quality test like we do. We know in certain regions that we perform service in what to look for in that in that parts, because your water might be a little bit different depending on what county you're in or where you're at.
1: I mean, there may be areas where acid is an issue, or areas where the municipality is notorious for putting a lot of chlorine in.
27: Right, and at that point, you can get carbon tanks to put in that takes all of that stuff out of your water. Whereabouts do you live in Texas?
0: I'm in Fort Worth.
27: Okay. Okay.
0: I do have issues with the calcium. Like I said, I get that little white, crusty stuff on the shower head.
1: Yeah.
0: And so every so often I have to change them out. I just want to be sure that I'm not going to be, they're not going to try to sell me something I don't need. And I don't really know the right questions to ask.
1: Well, sure. All right, they're gonna run a pH test, yes?
27: Yes, they should. Can they
1: test for chlorine or calcium?
27: Absolutely. Yep, we can test for pH and chlorine.
1: Right.
27: And there's not much other we can test for. We don't test too much for calcium. We already know that's in the stuff anyway.
1: Yeah.
27: But a good carbon tank and maybe a water softener to back it up if you need it. Mm-hmm. If the water is a little bit hard, would definitely probably fix up your situation. For sure.
0: Now, does the square footage, I've got about 1,500 square feet, a little over 1,500 square feet, ranch style. I've only got really three faucets in the house. One is the shower head, four. Faucet in the master bathroom, guest bathroom, and in the kitchen. So what would you suggest as far as a size requirement? How many cubic feet of water it needs to handle, so on and so forth.
1: Yeah. Does it matter?
27: It's a pretty standard system. They make pretty standard systems with a house of that size. Right off the top of my head, I'm not sure exactly how to answer that one.
1: Yeah, do you use a lot of water?
0: No.
1: No. I mean, it's... An individual uses a few gallons a day.
27: Probably so. Yep.
1: And every system you've got is going to manage that.
27: It is, unless you got a bigger house that's got four, five, or six, or seven bathrooms in them. You know, right. Just a standard size system will more than take care of you got.
1: If it's one person or one small family, that's not a big deal. All the bathrooms you want. What you really got to worry about is people using them. Right?
27: Yep. Yep.
1: Right?
27: We use Halo water filtration systems is what we install.
1: Okay.
27: And they've got a great carbon tank that's got four different kinds of media in it that really cleans the water up. And some of the ones we put in that's non-backwashing, you know, they're 10-year systems with no maintenance.
1: Mm-hmm.
0: What do you think the average outlay would end up being? Just ballpark. I mean, I don't want to be spending $6,000, $7,000, $8,000 when I can get something that'll work for $3,000.
27: You know, price really depends. We always have to go out to folks' house. Of course, I'm not going to fly out to Texas unless you really want to. But it all depends on the installation and what all is going to be involved. Where's a good spot for it? How much redirection of the water mains? Because you're going to want it put in, you know, straight from the city main
1: before it
27: feeds anything else in your house.
1: Right.
27: I mean, and they can range anywhere from 5,000 or 6,000 to 15,000-16,000. Just depends on the complexity of exactly how much you want to do.
0: Okay. Well, thank you so much for the information.
27: Yeah, thank you for calling.
1: Your kid's doing a moderately good job on the radio here. He, you know, every Saturday he's, as we say, just fine. He accomplishes mostly what he's supposed to. So I appreciate it.
0: Thank you so much, guys.
27: I hope I was able to answer your questions for you.
1: All right, take care of yourself.
0: Yes, thank you.
1: Yep. 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
1: With Chris Massey of C. Massey Plumbing, and you ran into something at somebody's house where You use one appliance or you use one water source, and there's noise from the others.
27: Yep.
1: What's that?
27: This particular lady's house, when she flushed her toilet, it was slow to flush, and it was you could hear a gurgling sound and a little bit of water splashing up in the bathtub.
1: Oh, that's not good.
27: When she did, it's not good. It's either, you know, you've got a blockage in your line, or it could be a venting problem,
1: mm-hmm.
27: you know, because the way plumbing is designed to be connected under the house
1: yeah.
27: is to help it breathe and help it vent. That's when you see the plumbing pipe sticking out the roof of your house.
1: Yeah, yeah.
27: Because the way water washes by that, it creates suction and airflow from the pipe sticking out of the roof, which right. helps drain the stuff properly.
1: Huh.
27: So, you know, we pulled it. We ended up, we had to go through a range of diagnostics to figure out just exactly, you know, what was going on.
1: Was it a clog coming out of the house?
27: It was, everything else in her house was draining fine, except
1: yeah.
27: for her lavatory was slow.
1: Yeah.
27: And when the toilet was flushing, it was gurgling up through the shower, which means most of the time, well, all the time, your lavatory normally vents your tub and mm-hmm. vents your bathtub. So you have to have a vent in between each one of them,
1: mm-hmm.
27: right? So it was not being able to pull air from the lavatory like it was supposed to. So mm-hmm. when it was flushing, it was trying to pull air and sucking air from the bathtub, which your P-trap under there holds water,
1: yeah.
27: which the purpose of that is to keep sewer gas from being able to come back out.
1: Yes.
27: And that little bit of water was just splashing up as it was trying to pull air to help it flush.
1: And your fix was?
27: We ended up having to replace her drain line for her lavatory. We
1: okay.
27: went on the roof and looked and checked out the vent pipe and run a machine down through there, and we were able to see a little bit of water all the way down in the pipe from
1: yeah.
27: out there. Because, man, we've pulled some crazy stuff out of vent pipes that's caused fixtures not to. We've pulled squirrels out of them.
1: Oh, no.
27: Just got down inside of it, got hung up. Or if you got yeah. a bunch of trees over your house, leaves and pine needles and
1: right.
27: stuff gets down in those pipes and clogs them up sometimes.
1: Huh. I would assume that the gases inside would take care of the squirrel pretty immediately.
27: Probably.
1: Yeah, probably. Okay.
27: Yeah. It don't happen all the time, but it has happened a few times.
1: Wow.
27: But what we found was her drain line was badly clogged up for her lavatory.
1: Yeah.
27: So
1: I didn't realize you can look down that pipe and see into the plumbing.
27: Yep. Or in certain cases, we can get in the attic and cut it and evaluate it just a little bit more, which is one of the things we do on some of our home inspections.
1: And some of the time, you just simply notice that things are running slow.
27: Yep.
1: And you know, you're not draining well. I mean, we go buy some Drano, and if it doesn't work, we call Chris.
27: That's right. Because, I mean, think about it. When you're taking a shower, if you've been outside on one of these hot days
1: yeah.
27: gardening or
1: yeah.
27: anything, just the dirt and stuff that gets on you, and over a period of months and years,
1: mm-hmm.
27: you know, we lose a rapidly amount of hair every day.
1: Right. Well,
27: right?
1: Yeah.
27: So hair
1: well,
27: gets
1: I do,
27: hung
1: yeah.
27: up in the drains. And that's mainly what a lot of your drain cleaners are for. They've got acid in them, which heats it up and burns through that hair follicle. It won't get a lot of stuff out, all the stuff out, but
1: right.
27: it does help free it up.
1: Yeah, you think, you know, fellas don't even pay attention to this. You know, I used to have a lot of hair back in the 70s and 80s.
27: Yeah, back in the big hair days.
1: Back in the big hair days. I had a lot of hair. I had hair all the way down to my belt in the back. Now, it wasn't long hair, but it was there, okay? And if you lose some of that, it's going to end up in that it's going to clog, right?
27: It is.
1: Is this Drano solution, does that really work? Does that really dissolve these things?
27: It does. We don't use a lot of chemicals.
1: Yeah.
27: Right? We can come out and we have other equipment that we can clean out the drain lines with.
1: Okay.
27: To help
1: you're physically moving things.
27: Sure.
1: And you've got cameras that go all over the place.
27: I mean,
1: you can send it to my septic if you need to.
27: We can. We do quite a few sewer inspections for folks.
1: Yeah.
27: You know, we done one earlier this week. A guy's getting ready to buy a house, and he was curious of what his drain line looked like from his house to the street.
1: Yeah.
27: So we went over there and found a 4-foot belly in this line that didn't even know about it that we're going to have to go out next week and excavate and fix. It's just holding. The pipe was full of water.
1: It broke.
27: It wasn't collapsed. Broke. It wasn't broke. It sagged. It had a belly in the line.
1: Oh, okay.
27: It just dropped a little bit from over the years because it was probably put in back in the 80s.
1: Was it metal? Maybe. Or was it?
27: It was ABS pipe.
1: Okay. All right.
27: Yeah, well, which is a soft kind of PVC, which is known for settling.
1: Okay. All right. Chris Massey of C. Massey Plumbing is here. You got a plumbing question? 919-860-9783 is our telephone number on FM 92.9 AM 680, WPTF. 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
9: I'm Tony Rixby. Hundreds without power for hours yesterday after a tree fell on Glenwood Avenue, bringing down numerous power lines. Trees for the Triangle Executive Director Dave Klemp told CBS 17 the weather was a contributing factor.
18: We're in a heat wave right now. It feels like 100 plus degrees out right now.
9: Smoke from the Canadian wildfires affecting the air quality across the country, including the Triangle. Wake County EMS Commander Staten Young telling WRAL.
11: The biggest thing that we harp on all the time is hydration, especially if you know you're going to be outside, hydrate the day before.
9: Raleigh man facing multiple charges after a crash involving several vehicles on Capitol Boulevard. 39-year-old Alan Guerrero has been charged in that incident. Killed was 35-year-old Chandler Hodge. Three other people were injured in that accident. Tony Rixby, WPTF News.
12: Seven victory. This is SRN News. With SRN News, I'm Bob Agnew in Washington. Smoke from the Canadian wildfires severely impacting the U.S. and 20 states, Washington, D.C., all impacted by smoke that could affect everything from emergency rooms to people just trying to make it safely down the street. People are being urged to stay indoors, especially those with health conditions like asthma. Department of Homeland Security Secretary Mark Wayne Mullen discussed the administration's efforts to secure Americans' elections. In a news conference yesterday, he said some 250,000 non-citizens in four states are believed to have voted in the 2020 election. Another milestone for WNBA star Caitlin Clark. The sharpshooting star, not far removed from a back injury, had the first career 40-point game. That's in her short three-year career so far, as she helped rally the Fever to a 110-107 victory. This is SRN News.
22: Your WPTF forecast, partly sunny with a high near 98. Overnight, mostly cloudy with a low around 77. Sunday, mostly sunny with a high near 96.
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4: With Chris Massey of C. Massey Plumbing, I love a mystery. I like those TV mysteries where they give you all the clues, and then you have to figure it out. And then, you know, before the last commercial, they solve it for you. Here's a mystery. There was a slow draining sink. And Mama says, it's a kitchen sink. She says, this drain it goes very, very slowly. And Dad says, I know the solution. And he walks out of the room. Where did he go?
5: Where did he go?
4: Where did he go? Walked out of the room. He's going to fix it, but he walks out of the room. He went to the bathroom, and he got himself a plunger. Now, my family saw me do this once, and they thought it was the most ridiculous thing in the world. They thought, Dad, you can't take a plunger out of the bathroom to use on the sink.
5: Where we wash dishes.
4: And I said, we're going to fill up that sink with hot, soapy water. And then we're going to let that sink drain out, and we're going to plunge it. And did it work? Of course it did.
5: You have to be careful with that.
4: Really?
5: You do. Their plungers are made for toilets. They're really not made for kitchen sinks, because the tubular piping that connects the drains from your sinks are slip joints with nuts. So if you're not careful, you can blow the pipe. You can blow those pipes loose with the suction from a
4: no
5: plunger.
4: Kidding. Yeah, no kidding.
5: You got to be really careful doing that. I can honestly say I've never done that before. A lot of folks do it, and a lot of folks clear the drains out with it. You just have to be very careful, because it can create even the slowest of leaks underneath your sink that you don't realize until your floors start buckling, you start noticing a bunch of wetness in your cabinets, a lot of cabinets nowadays, almost kind of like what you and Brock were talking about in the last hour, how
4: what's that?
5: Some builders build houses as fast and as cheap as they can.
4: Yes.
5: And some of the cabinets are the way they're made and constructed. They're not solid wood.
4: Right.
5: And you get some water that sits for a little bit on there, and it'll really swell the bottom of those cabinets up.
4: All right. Well, then I'm never going to tell that mystery again. I'm never going to suggest anybody use a plunger in the kitchen. I guess I was lucky, but was I right about filling the sink with hot soapy water?
5: You were, and that's exactly something that was on my list to talk about today with kitchen sinks, right? Especially if you're a heavy user on a garbage disposal.
4: Oh, yeah.
5: Right? The key with garbage disposals is run a lot of water after you use them, right? Just to make sure and push all that stuff through the line. Mm-hmm. And I tell folks that's got garbage disposals, and we educate our clients when we're in their houses doing inspections or working on a kitchen sink or replacing the garbage disposal, to if you've got a double bay sink or if you got a single bowl sink, fill both sink bowls up at least once or twice a month. I'd say twice a month if you use a garbage disposal heavy. Mm-hmm. Drop just a little bit of Dawn dishwashing detergent in it. Mix it up, because that's got a degreaser in it.
4: Yeah.
5: So it kind of helps. It won't break up all the grease and stuff that's already in the line from decades of washing pots and pans and all that kind of stuff. But it does help keep stuff flowing a little bit better, and helps. It's a preventative maintenance piece.
4: If your spouse has made bacon

0: and they don't have a coffee cup with bacon grease sitting next to the stove, clearly they've dumped the grease down the sink. Can you do that for a while and get away with it?
1: You can. I don't recommend it, but you you probably can get away with it for a while.
0: Okay.
1: Right? But or just take and fold up some 3 or 4 paper towels and pour it on that inside of a
0: bowl. A coffee cup.
1: Bounty's the quicker picker upper, right?
0: And you say put a little bit of Dawn in it, in the hot water. No. Yep. Dave Alexander's not taking. I'm taking no prisoners with the Dawn. Okay, I'm dumping 5 times what I need down that sink because I don't want.
1: Put you 5 drops in it.
0: Yeah, 55 drops.
1: There's nothing wrong with overdoing
0: it. It's not even a drop at that point. It's just a squirt.
1: And we run across a slow draining kitchen sink.
0: Yeah.
1: Week before last too, and it was. This mobile home is probably 40 or 50 years old, so I mean, you got to think of how many dishes. Even if you don't pour grease down the drain, you still can't get it all out of a frying pan or macaroni goo and all that kind of stuff. And just over decades of washing dishes, that stuff builds up in pipes. As we tried to clean it out, the homeowner had tried to snake it out a little bit, and of course, we've got sewer cable equipment we can clean lines out with.
0: Right.
1: But. And we put the whole 30-foot of cable on that sink machine down in the line, and it went through with no problems and come back out, but the sink drain wouldn't. It still wouldn't drain.
0: Right.
1: Go figure on that one.
0: Well.
1: Right. So what do we have to do? Well, we checked the venting, of course, to make sure the vent's right. Because a lot of, back in the day, a lot of them went out the roof, but nowadays a lot under kitchen sinks, we use what we call air admittance valves, which a Studer vent is a slang word for it. It lets air in, but it don't let air back out. That way it helps the sewer be able to breathe.
0: Okay.
1: Right underneath the kitchen sink. So sometimes they'll get stopped up and need to be replaced, but that was not the case on this one. We scratched our head and had to think about it for just a second, and we went under the house and cut that drain line under the kitchen sink about midway, and it was that whole line was just full of grease.
0: Well, 50 years old.
1: The whole pipe was full. So what was happening, that cable machine was going through the grease, poking a hole through it, but when you pulled it back out, it was closing right back up and wasn't allowing it to. So we had to cut out the whole 30-foot section of kitchen sink drain and replace it.
0: This is outside the house.
1: It's underneath the house.
0: Okay.
1: Luckily, it had a pretty decent crawl space under it.
0: Yeah, good.
1: And it was on a hot day, so they appreciated being in the crawl space.
0: It was
1: a little bit cooler under there. But you'd be amazed at how often we run across this, at least once or twice a month.
0: Yeah.
1: Right. But like I said, if you catch it, you can't never really catch it too early, but it helps to think about it and run a volume of water with some grease down the line every once in a while.
0: With the bubbles.
1: With the bubbles. Yep.
0: Yeah. All
1: right. Helps keep it cleaned out. Just a little preventative maintenance tip that you can do.
0: And you also will offer your services to come out, you or one of your folks, to inspect. And what do you inspect when you're inspecting them? I mean, you come in and flush the toilet?
1: We do. We flush the toilets, make sure they're flushing like they ought to. We look inside the tanks, see what the flappers look like, see if they're worn, look for corrosion and erosion on the gaskets that's inside the tank.
0: Right.
1: Everything. We check out your sink drain, see how your sinks are draining, shut off valves. We talk about that a lot on the show. They're very super important, making sure your shut off valves are working like they ought to.
0: And the shut off valves near what's your nice name for a toilet?
1: Water closet.
0: Or your water closet. They're on the floor. And you turn, are they really metal or is it plastic shape with metal spray paint on it?
1: Some of them are metal.
0: Yeah.
1: Some of them are plastic with chrome paint sprayed
0: pretend metal.
1: Multi-turns. We don't use a lot of the multi-turns. We transition them to quarter-turn ball valves.
0: Okay.
1: A lot of times we run into that on a weekly basis, ones that won't work. Because, you know, you're going to want a valve to work when you need it to work.
0: And you don't, honestly, nobody touches that.
1: Usually not, right? You'd be amazed. The biggest thing we find are shutoff valves for people's whole houses. Mm-hmm. Right, that's one of the first things we look at when we go to somebody's house.
0: Yeah.
1: Number one, if we run into a situation and we need to turn the water off in a hurry, we need to know where it's at. We're not going to have time to have to look for it, right? Because everything that we're looking at in your house revolves around water.
0: Mm-hmm.
1: Right? I put a great little video up on Facebook last week about a water main shutoff valves and the importance of it and the reason why. You know, we found one we had to replace in a guy's house week before last, and we went out to get his water meter to try to find it, so get it ready so the town could come out and turn the water off, and it was a foot below the ground, the top of the water meter box. It had landscaping fabric over it.
0: Yeah.
1: It had about 3 or 4 inches of dirt over it, had landscape fabric over it, and about a foot of mulch over top of it.
0: How in the world
1: you would have ever found it?
0: And
1: imagine if somebody had a major leak in their house because their old gate valve, shutoff valve, they hadn't turned it off in probably 10 or 15 years.
0: Right.
1: So it's not going to work. You couldn't even hardly budget. And we don't touch them when they get that age anyhow.
0: Right.
1: So the homeowner knew the area where the water meter was. So it took us about 15 minutes to probe around with our probe and find it. So, and we're the professionals. If it takes us 15 minutes to find it and look for it, how long is it going to take somebody else to look for? And then you're dealing with tens of thousands of dollars worth of water damage if you got a bad enough situation inside your house. That's why it's so super important to be able to have a working valve inside your house so that you can just reach in there and turn it right off. That's a matter of seconds versus
0: it. In minutes. Some cases, is it in the crawl space?
1: In really, really older houses, like in the 80s and 70s, they used to put them all the way up in front of the crawl space where the water main come in, which is not convenient. Code now, it's either got to be within arm's reach, which is about 2 or 3 foot from the crawl door.
0: Okay.
1: So you don't have to crawl under the house to turn it off or inside the house.
0: Or it's inside.
1: Yeah, we try to locate them in closets because we want it to be as quick and easy for you to be able to turn that off in case of an emergency, because it does happen.
0: I have seen water damage. I know what it looks like. And when there's a lot of water in a home, if you've got hardwood, if you've got cabinets that are sitting on the ground, and you know today's cabinets aren't made out of oak, and a lot of it's a material that reacts poorly with water.
1: Sure. It's like a particle board.
0: It blows up. So you can do a lot of damage in an hour or two.
1: You can do a lot of damage in 5 or 10 minutes.
0: Yeah.
1: You know, if you've got some old CPVC water lines in your house, they're notorious for getting brittle over the years.
0: Okay.
1: Right, and you go to have to turn the valve off and it breaks.
0: I want to talk about the PVC.
1: Sure.
0: In just a little bit.
1: Yep.
0: We're talking with Chris Massey of C. Massey Plumbing, FM 92.9, AM 680, WPTF, making your home great.
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0: With Chris Massey of C. Massey Plumbing, who actually worked on the plumbing on a 50-year-old mobile home. To me, that is amazing. You got to think code at that point. You got to think how things have changed, because the new mobile homes can be very excellent. They're essentially a modular home.
21: Yep.
0: And some of them are stick built, and they're really excellent. On the other hand, 50 years ago, not so much.
21: They plumbed things a little bit different back then. So you know, and that's something that we look out for too, right? We look for code violations when we do our inspections and crawl spaces, because you've got folks out there fixing stuff to try to save a little bit of money sometimes. They just put quick fixes on them, and they're not really by code like they're supposed to be.
0: Now, there was also an era when there was a whole bunch of houses got plumbed. It was after copper or whatever was out, and they said, well, let's use this plastic pipe, and we'll plumb all these houses, and they're great. And then they started leaking. What was that material called?
21: Polybutylene.
0: Polybutylene.
21: Yep. We call it Quest piping. It's very easy to identify. It's a solid gray pipe.
0: Okay.
21: Kind of a mid gray, not really dark, not really light, kind of a mid color gray.
0: 1970s?
21: 80s? 80s.
0: Yeah, okay.
21: Early 90s, probably.
0: And those houses, in many cases, they've been replumbed.
21: They have. We still replumb probably a couple of months.
0: And this is from, and what are you installing now?
21: PEX.
0: PEX.
21: We install a lot of PEX water piping now. It's about all we install. Every once in a while, somebody will specify copper.
0: Yeah.
21: But it's expensive to put copper in.
0: And but the PEX also is a non-metal product. It's a flexible pipe.
21: It is a flexible pipe. That's what took the place of that polybutylene.
0: And the advantage now is what?
21: It is very tolerant to chlorine. It it's a lot less. It deteriorates a lot less faster than other pipes do.
0: Yeah.
21: So they're able to make it to be a little bit more tolerable.
0: Sure.
21: you know, the chemicals and everything that's in water. And we use a lot of polynylon fittings in it nowadays, too, versus brass.
0: The brass fittings on this original stuff gave out.
21: Yep, especially if it would well water when mm-hmm. it's very acidic.
0: Yeah.
21: Right, like at Brock's house, right? He had that acid tears those brass fittings and
0: yeah.
21: metal fittings and stuff. Copper fittings tears them up.
0: So just
21: over a period of time.
0: My public service announcement is just because you have plastic piping leading to your fixtures, doesn't mean it's this bad stuff. Now, if it's gray, you may want to pick up the phone. And
21: it's worth investigating. That's right.
0: All right.
21: Yep.
0: Because
21: yep.
0: you might have been, you're a ticking time bomb.
21: It could be. Yeah. But, you know, a lot of times until you start having three or four leaks
0: yeah.
21: and three or four problems, you know, it's
0: yes.
21: It works.
0: It's time to have Chris out. Works,
21: but yeah. it's still time to have us out because of the age of it, just to, you know, the probability of it failing.
0: Right. Anybody who's ever taken a vacation and had a water incident while they're away knows you have to make sure that you're covered, that you're confident.
21: It is, and you can go to our website at cmasseyplumbing.com. We
0: yeah.
21: we post blogs weekly,
0: yeah.
21: and our blog post from last week was some vacation tips
0: yeah.
21: to things that you can do before you leave to go on vacation to help prevent some of this from happening while you're gone.
0: You just might
21: to give
0: be
21: you
0: the
21: some peace of mind.
0: You might be the only plumber doing a video blog. I think that. You know, maybe there are others, but yours are good and they're professional looking. So it's worth a trip over either to your Facebook page or to your website.
21: Yep.
0: Right.
21: Yep.
0: Okay. cmasseyplumbing.com.
21: And check us out. And for the month of July, we're offering $250 off all water heater installs and water filtration installs.
0: Hmm.
21: So for the 250th birthday of our
0: yes.
21: country
0: yes.
21: this year, that's what we're offering for the month of July.
0: You know, it's funny because hot water heaters, typically, those are things, we run them until they're dead. You know, it used to be with old cars in my family. We just run them until the wheels come off, which eventually they did. And we would replace them. Hot water heaters, you could replace now and avoid a lot of trouble.
21: You can. I've got one customer that we've replaced his water heater three times since I've been in business.
0: Yeah.
21: It's in his attic. He don't let them go over 7 years.
0: Good for him.
21: When he gets 7 years old, he's very much on the preventative maintenance side. And then we've got a lot of our customers, you know, flushing and servicing them water heaters once a year helps protect the life of them, too. And getting your
0: yeah.
21: water filtration in place that helps clean and purify. All these things help maintain the life of everything. Dishwashers,
0: right.
21: washing machines, refrigerators, water heaters. Your shower heads, like Brock's father was talking about, you know,
0: yeah,
21: needing a water filtration system and a water softener to correct that calcium.
0: That calcium is white when it dries
21: yep.
0: on it. Am I correct?
21: Yep.
0: When you
21: is.
0: Get a bunch of calcium, it looks like flakes.
21: Yep. I did get a little bit of information real
0: yeah.
21: quick for Brock's dad.
0: Yep. Yep.
21: For two to four people with moderately hard water, you're probably looking something around 48,000 grains.
0: 48,000 grains
21: for
0: is,
21: a water filter to go in, which is it's based off of the amount of people that the volume of water that they could use, right? Four to six people is about 64,000 grain systems, which you're going to, they range these systems in grains, depending on.
0: And that probably relates to what's in the tank.
21: Yep.
0: Right. So it's, you know, small, medium, large.
21: That's right.
0: Right.
21: Yep.
0: So if Brock's dad does have a question for you, or anybody else listening to the show who are within the sound of our voice,
21: yep.
0: what number should they call to contact C. Massey Plumbing?
21: 919-795-0546. And, of course, at our website, cmasseyplumbing.com.
0: It speaks for itself. What's the Facebook ID? Is it the same?
21: It is C. Massey Plumbing.
0: C. Massey Plumbing.
21: Yep.
0: All makes sense.
21: We post 3 or 4 days a week. So
0: you post 3 or 4 days a week?
21: Yep.
0: Good for you. All right. Thank you, Chris.
21: Yep. Thank you for having us on.
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11: News is hour at Town Hall. I'm Bob Agnew in Washington. In his address to the nation this week, President Trump again called on Congress to ensure ballot integrity by passing the Save America Act. On the Salem News program this week on Capitol Hill with Tony Perkins, House Speaker Mike Johnson said today it's likely to happen as early as next week as they tie the legislation to a major reconciliation bill.
12: Desperate times call for desperate measures. The reason we have to get Reconciliation 3.0 done, it is the vehicle for us to deliver the Save America Act to the President's desk. It is the only way to do it, because remember, there's no way to get 60 votes for Save America in the Senate. The Democrats just simply won't go along with that, and you've only got 53 Republicans. We're going to make it a reconciliation matter, tying it to the budget with a fiscal impact that will qualify it for that process so we can pass it with 51 votes in the Senate and finally take care of this problem.
11: Former Deputy National Security Advisor K.T. McFarland is weighing in on the election integrity concerns.
13: Following President Trump's address on election integrity, former Deputy National Security Advisor K.T. McFarland says foreign adversaries are increasingly using technology and social media to influence Americans and shape public opinion.
14: One great strength of America is our elections, right? We choose our own leaders. But it's in some ways the greatest weakness, especially in an era of social media, because they can scramble with our brains, whether it's China using TikTok to feed a certain narrative. So they're it's like a disinformation campaign.
13: McFarland appeared on Salem News Channel with Larry O'Connor. Willie Nelson, The White House.
11: At a reception with President Trump on Friday, FIFA President Gianni Infantino said the World Cup tournament has achieved its mission of bringing people together.
15: Full stadiums, 7 million people in the stadium, tens of millions in the cities in America, in Canada, in Mexico.
11: Health experts warning people to be wary of all that wildfire smoke moving down from Canada. They say it attacks nearly every system in the human body and is especially dangerous for pregnant women and children. More from townhall.com.
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18: I'm Marianne Nijak. Power has been restored after a tree fell on Glenwood Avenue Friday. Trees for the Triangle Executive Director Dave Klemp told CBS 17.
22: We're in a heat wave right now. It feels like 100 plus degrees out right now.
18: Following pushback from State Attorney General Jeff Jackson and the public, Duke Energy Carolina has reached a settlement with the North Carolina Utilities Commission to slash its proposed two-year residential rate hike. Durham Public Schools have launched a 25th annual Fill That Bus campaign. Grains to Calculators program manager Eunice Sanders.
23: We also take financial contributions simply because there are items that we may not get in or enough of that we have to end up going out to purchase.
18: The State Board of Elections says federal data identified over 1,500 people on the state's voter rolls who may not be U.S. citizens. Election officials say the list is only a starting point. Your WPTF forecast, partly sunny with a high near 98. Marianne Mija, WPTF News.
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34: 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And Coach, I don't want to steal your thunder. You have a special guest with us today.
35: Well, I've known him for over 20 years now. The time flies when you're having fun, right?
34: Oh, so
35: his name is Tom Hegna. He's going to join us right now from Arizona. Probably Scottsdale, I think. We'll have to, maybe he's on the road, too. We'll ask him where he is. But he has been all over the place, folks. He's written books. His most famous book, I think, is Paychecks and Playchecks. And he's also had a special on public broadcasting, Don't Worry, Retire Happy. So I don't want to steal any of his thunder. Tom Hegna. Tom, welcome in.
36: Coach, great to be back with you. I'm calling in from Flagstaff now.
35: Flagstaff.
36: So I spent my summers up here.
35: Oh, right, yeah, I don't blame you.
36: It's 30 degrees cooler than Phoenix.
35: Yeah, my parents used to have a mountain house here in North Carolina because when it got hot here and muggy here in the east, they'd go west, and they were from New England originally, so they liked the 30-degree less temperatures in the summertime. Easier to sleep.
34: Oh, yes.
35: Yeah, I'd rather have it too cold than too hot myself. So you can always put some blankets on. You can only take so many blankets off. Hey, let's talk about retirement. A lot of folks that are listening are in retirement or getting close to retirement. Your book, Paychecks and Playchecks. For folks who've never heard that phrase, can you tell the difference between a paycheck and a playcheck in retirement?
36: Yeah, so that book is really based in math and science. It's the research of the leading PhDs around the world who write these white papers that people don't read. Well, I happen to read them. And really, the paycheck is what you should live on in retirement. And that should be covered with guaranteed lifetime income. So Social Security, pension, lifetime income annuities from an insurance company. That should cover your basic living expenses. That's the paycheck. And then the playcheck, you can invest however you want in stocks, real estate, bonds, crypto, whatever you want. And that's for the travel, the fun, the cruises, the, you know, the pickleball, the golf, all that kind of stuff. So you want to have both paychecks and playchecks to have a successful retirement.
35: Yeah, and retirement's very important. And here's something that, let's say you had 50 advisors, different financial advisors, all, you sat them all down in one room, and you asked them how to build a secure retirement, and you said you'd probably get 50 different opinions. Why is there so little agreement in this financial industry on something so important as lifetime income?
36: Well, I think more and more advisors are coming around, and they're learning the paychecks and playcheck system and the don't worry, retire happy. But if you think about it, you know, the advisors have kind of followed the baby boomers, all right? And so for 40 years, they were advising them how to diversify their portfolio and accumulate wealth and what stock should I be in and all that kind of stuff. That has nothing to do with retirement. Retirement's totally different, okay? Retirement, you want to make sure that you have increasing income for the rest of your life and that you're managing the risks. You got to manage inflation risk, market risk. You could live a long time. They can raise your taxes. You know, you might need long-term care, you might die. There's all these different risks in retirement. So retirement is not about accumulation and diversification and asset allocation. Yeah, those can play a role. But retirement is really about having increasing income for life and managing those key risks. That's what a successful retirement
35: means. You said they could raise our taxes, Thomas. They will. They will raise our taxes.
36: They're going to have to. I mean, it's math.
35: Well, the national debt is kind of scary, isn't it? We're over $40 trillion now that they admit to. That's funded and unfunded liabilities. When you get to look at the promised pensions and all that, we're over $100 trillion in debt that we are responsible for.
36: Yeah, I've seen numbers where it's over $200 trillion for unfunded obligation for Social Security, Medicare, Medicaid, government pensions, military pensions. I mean, yeah, we're in big trouble. And so, you know, what I've done is, first of all, I converted all of my IRAs and 401ks to Roth. So, and most of those are in income annuities. So I got all this tax-free income coming in. I moved more of my personal wealth to cash value life insurance. I just finished a 12-pay whole life policy where my premium was $226,000 a year. So, I mean, I'm serious about it. I moved a whole bunch of money into cash value life insurance. And now I'm sitting in just a great spot because I have all this money that I can get out tax-free. My annuities are coming to me tax-free. I mean, that's a pretty powerful position to be in, and I would encourage your listeners to really, really look at that, because what happens if taxes double? And honestly, to get us out of this mess, they're either going to have to cut spending significantly or raise taxes significantly, and they don't like cutting spending, and so, you know, I think they're going to be raising taxes.
35: Lately, we've been having a lot of those Roth conversations with listeners. I think people are starting to realize it makes sense to convert regular IRAs to Roth IRAs, even if you have to bite the tax bullet right now. Mm-hmm. You'll never have to bite it again in the future, and that's what people overlook. They like to kick the can down the road, but if you leave all your money in regular traditional IRAs or traditional 401ks, you're going to owe tax every single year in retirement, and that's going to be money you could have spent on yourself. Now you have to give to the government.
36: And those taxes are going to have to go up, I think, significantly. I mean, again, it's just math. You just look at it. You talk to any half-smart person who knows numbers and math, and any economist, anybody who knows this kind of stuff, and they're going to tell you that we're in a huge difficult situation, and taxes are going to have to go up.
35: Let's look at your decision process, because you said you put about $226,000 a year in a whole life policy, and now you're paid off. But what led you to do that?
36: Well, you know, I've been in this industry for 35 years, and I've seen how wealthy people use whole life to their advantage. I mean, it's a great bond substitute. It's not a stock substitute. When people try to compare it to stocks, it's not going to beat stocks, but it will beat bonds, okay? And it's tax-free. and I can leave life-changing legacy to my family. You know, I wasn't raised. My parents were teachers in the small towns in Minnesota. They didn't make much money. I grew up in a lower middle-class family. When I moved to Arizona, when I first went in the Army, everything I owned was in my Mazda 626. Everything I owned, you know. And so I started with nothing, and now I have the ability to not only live a great life with my wife and I, but to really have generational wealth transferred to my children and grandchildren.
35: You know, both my parents were educators as well, and I have 34 years in the financial arena. You have 35. It's pretty funny. And I had a Mazda 323, Tom. That was my first, and you had a Mazda 626 because you had one more year. You had one more year on me. It's pretty funny.
36: It had an electric sunroof, and back then that was the bomb. Man, I had an electric sunroof. I was
35: nice.
36: The bomb.
35: Oh man, it's a small world sometimes when we talk about my Mazda. We were a Mazda family growing up. I had a 323, mom had a 626, and dad had a 929.
34: Oh, wow.
35: My brother had an RX-7, then I eventually had one too. So I haven't had a Mazda in a while, but they were good back in the 80s and 90s. Love my Mazdas.
36: Yeah.
35: So anything you have questions on, we can sit down with you and go through in writing what makes sense for you and customize a plan. Thomas, tell folks how they can do that.
34: Yeah, I'd be happy to. Just call the number, 800-661-7383. 800-661-7383. You can also text keyword plan to the number 600-700. That is keyword plan to the number 600-700.
35: And folks, we're talking to Tom Hegna. He's the author of the really best-selling book, Don't Worry, Retire Happy. Great, great name. Great title, Tom, by the way.
34: Mm-hmm.
35: And you wrote about the go-go, slow-go, and no-go years. And so can you go through those real quick for us?
36: Yeah, well, you know, a lot of people think retirement's going to be 30 or 40 years of golf, tennis, pickleball, line dancing, and cruises, and that's not true. You go through three distinct phases. The first phase is what I call the go-go years. I'm in my go-go years. I'm about 70% retired. I play golf 4 to 5 days a week. I play pickleball 2 days a week. My wife and I travel all over the world. So, but I still do things like this, you know, on my schedule when I'm able to and when I want to. But that's the go-go years. When you're out and you're active, and that you actually need a little more income. You know, people say, oh, when you retire, you'll need 70% of your working income. No. For the go-go years, you're going to need more because every day is Saturday and you're out there spending money. The second phase is what I call the slow-go years. Now, the slow-go years, you can still do everything in the go-go. You just don't want to anymore. You know, you don't want to go downtown after 4:30 because dad can't see when it's dark out. And then the no-go years are those years when you're probably not leaving the building till you're leaving the building, if you know what I'm talking about. So in the go-go years, what's important is having income. That's the most important thing. Not assets. Assets, I don't care about assets. Income. You want to have as much income as you can in your go-go years so that you can go-go and have a lot of fun. The slow-go years, it's all about long-term care. And just like you said, any plan is better than no plan. So people can buy a traditional long-term care insurance policy. But I think what makes sense for more people is to get the life insurance policy with a long-term care benefit, because that way, if you don't need the long-term care, you still have a death benefit for your kids, or you still have an emergency fund. It does three things in one. And if you've got somebody who's medically unable, I can't buy life insurance, I can't buy long-term care insurance, I have too many medical problems, there are annuities out there, Coach, that will double or triple the income for a period of, you know, 3 to 5 years, depending on the company, so that, and most long-term care events are 3 to 5 years, and so that normally works out pretty well. I say any plan is better than no plan. And then the no-go years, that's where life insurance fits. And people say, well, life insurance has nothing to do with retirement. Well, I already told you, I moved more of my personal wealth to cash value life insurance. And by the way, Ernst & Young says the optimal retirement portfolio is 30% income annuity, 30% whole life insurance, 40% investment. So I'm not alone in this. This is researched and documented, all right? But we have four kids, and one of the reasons many retirees don't fully enjoy their retirement is because they think they got to leave some money to their kids. And so one day we were sitting around, and my wife said, you know, or we were talking about how much we leave the kids, and my wife said, I don't know, what do you think? And I said, well, if we bought a $1 million second-to-die life insurance policy, name the four kids the beneficiary, when we're both gone, they're going to get $1 million tax-free. That's $250,000 apiece tax-free, plus whatever's left over. I said, let's start there. So we bought that $1 million second to die life insurance policy, name the four kids the beneficiary. That policy is completely paid up. The total cost of that policy was $150,000. Now think about that. For 15 cents on the dollar, we get to transfer $1 million tax-free to our kids. But here's the best part. Who gets to spend the other $850,000? We do. So I tell people all the time, don't leave your kids any money. You're supposed to spend your money. Leave them life insurance because you can do it for pennies on the dollar.
35: 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Folks, that's Tom Hegde. When we come back, we're going to continue this conversation. We'll be right back after this.
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35: Well, I love Tom Hegde. I love talking to him because it's not just talking about things and writing about things. He is experiencing this. So he's talking from experience. He is doing it. He's showing you, not telling you. And that happens way too much in the financial world. There's a lot of advisors telling you what to do, but they're not doing the same thing.
34: True.
35: Tom is practicing what he preaches. And Tom, I want to, again, Tom Hegde, folks, the author of the book, Don't Worry, Retire Happy. Also, there was a PBS special on it. He's spoken all across the world. He really knows his stuff when it comes to making sure that you don't run out of money in retirement because he's doing it for himself. Tom, you famously said that every day is Saturday in retirement. Most people think retirement means spending less. Why do you say it often means spending more, especially early on?
36: Yeah, well, I think Dr. Wade Fow did a really good job on this. He calls it the retirement smile. And he says the spending is like a smile. So early in retirement, you're going to spend more because those are the go-go years. That's when you're traveling, you're spending time with your grandkids, you're still buying stuff, you're maybe getting another new car or something. And so you spend more at the beginning. And then when you go into the slow-go years, you typically spend less because now you're not traveling, you're sitting at home more, you're watching TV, the grandkids come to you, you don't go to them. And so you spend less in that slow go period. And then as you get older, that's when long-term care things kick in. That's when medical problems happen. That's when, you know, you need your house redone. You need a walk-in bathtub. You need, you know, grab bars in the toilet or whatever. And so then you spend more. And so that's what he calls the retirement smile. You spend more at the beginning, then you spend less, and then you spend more as you age.
35: Yeah, and a lot of people are going without in the early years because they're supposedly saving for that imaginary vacation, but by the time they get there, they can't do it anymore. So do it now, right? As long as you have the money put aside and you've earmarked it to do it, I call it the fun box. If you fill the fun box up with money every year, spend it. Don't save it because we're so used to
36: The paycheck box. Yeah. Too, but here's the deal. A lot of people live what I call a just-in-case retirement, you know? And these are the people, they're kind of like me, they're savers. So I say there's two types of people in the world, spenders and savers. I'm a saver. And it's really hard to turn a saver into a spender, all right? But retirement is all about spending money. That's all you do in retirement is spend money. You don't make it anymore, you spend it. And you don't need to save it anymore, you spend it. But it's hard to turn a saver like me into a spender. And I would see this when I was, you know, 30 years ago when I was an agent at MetLife, I'd walk into a house, they had plenty of money, and they weren't even touching it. And I say, wait a minute now. You told me when you retired, you're going to join the country club. You're going to buy a new boat. You're going to go see the world. Have you done that? And they say, oh no, you know, the market's at record high. It could crash any moment. We're at war. There's so much political division. And they make up all these excuses for just in case. We've got to keep this money just in case, you know, in case the market crashes, in case interest rates go. And so they don't touch their money. Then they die. What happens to money? Goes to the kids. What do the kids do with it? They join the country club. They buy a new boat and they go see the world. And I tell people, don't do that. You should spend the money. You should join the country club. You should buy the boat. And the way you do it is by taking a portion of your retirement portfolio, the research shows 20 to 40%, and put that into a guaranteed lifetime income annuity. Those will give you checks. And you know what? People like me who are savers, we'll spend the checks because we know the checks never stop. The checks come as long as we're breathing, right? so we can spend those, and then we don't have to tap into our investments, because people, savers don't like to go into their investments to fund their lifestyle, but they will. And there's a white paper that just came out from Dr. David Blanchett and Dr. Michael Finke, Guaranteed Lifetime Income, A License to Spend. And it talks about how these paychecks and playchecks give retirees a psychological license to spend their money. You know, everybody's worried about running out of money. No, most people way underspend. They live way lower of a lifestyle than they should in retirement. And I'm just trying to give people, look, put some money into Guaranteed Lifetime Income and then spend that money. Just spend it. Go out and have a great time. Go take the cruise. Go take the trip. Do the fun stuff that you want to do. You're not getting any younger, and you don't get to take any of it with you. Think about that. You're not getting any younger. You don't get to take any of it with you. Spend it.
35: Yeah, folks, we're talking to Tom Hegde, the author of the book, Don't Worry, Retire Happy. Tom, how many annuities do you own for yourself? I know you've mentioned a number before, but I forget. It's in the tens or 11s or 12s.
36: I own 13. And here's this year's a special number because I'm turning 65 in just a few days. And that's when I had a number of them kick on. So a couple of them kicked on when I was 60 and 62, now 65, and a bunch more will kick in. And then from here on, I got a bunch more that I can turn on whenever I want. So I am guaranteed to have increasing income for the rest of my life, and I would encourage others to do that as well. And, you know, people say, oh, annuities have high fees. No, most annuities have no fees whatsoever. It's variable annuities that have fees, okay? 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
35: 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They just don't want you to leave their fee products. 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
36: You know, I just shot a YouTube video. 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
35: It's just amazing. People, they're trying to come up with income alternatives when the best alternative is right there with a fixed index annuity or fixed annuity, a lot of times with income. What about to tell you, the people that are saying, and again, this is usually coming from the broker side, yeah, your money's not liquid if you put it into a fixed annuity. Is that true or false?
36: That's false. Liquidity is a lifetime event. It's not a one-time event. And anytime you're in, let's look at both types of annuities for, you know, if you're getting income, that automatically increases your liquidity, okay? And nobody's saying put all of your money into an annuity. Nobody says that, okay? You need to have some money liquid. We're saying you should at least have enough income to cover your basic living expenses. As far as a fixed annuity or fixed indexed annuity, most of them have 10% withdrawals each year that you can take out penalty-free. free. Some of them have cumulative penalty-free windows where, you know, if you don't take it for 3 years, then you can take out 30%. So there's all kinds of liquidity things. And again, don't put all of your money into any one thing. You should have some money liquid for emergencies. You don't want to cash in your 401k because your roof has a hole in it or something, or that you need a new car, so you're going to cancel or take money out of your 401k. That'd be crazy. So, you know, have some liquidity, have some guaranteed lifetime income, have some investments for growth to fight inflation. It's all based in math and science. You can read the books, you can read the research yourself. There's white papers on this. And coach, here's the bottom line. There's three reasons why you need to put an income annuity into your portfolio, retirement portfolio. Number one, it will improve portfolio performance. And the reason it will is that annuities outperform bonds. So don't compare them to stocks, compare them against bonds, and you're going to be great. Number two, the research shows you're going to be happier in retirement with guaranteed lifetime income. And number three, the research now shows you're going to live longer if you have guaranteed lifetime income. And I can show you numerous studies that have all documented all of this. So all those brokers who are anti-annuity, they're saying they want you to die younger and they don't want you to be happy and they want your portfolio to perform worse. And I just don't see why anybody would be for that.
35: Why do you think that people live longer when they have guaranteed lifetime income? Good question.
36: Well, the number one killer of people, believe it or not, is not cancer, it's not heart attacks, it's not heart disease, it's financial stress. That has been the number one killer. And the National Bureau of Economic Research, NBER, you can Google it, they just came out with a report, 2026. They studied 600,000 people, and it was clear. People with guaranteed income don't just live a little longer. They live significantly longer. There was an article by attorney Patrick Tricker in the Journal for Financial Service Professionals, and he said the average 65-year-old male who purchases a lifetime income annuity can expect to live 20% longer than a 65-year-old male who does not. You know, Jane Austen wrote about it back in 1811 in the book Sense and Sensibility, that people who have annuities live longer than people who don't. So, I mean, this has been known for hundreds of years.
35: Well, you know, annuities go back to the Roman days when the soldiers would go out to fight. Yes. They'd leave some money with someone. They would promise an income to the family if they didn't come back. And annuities have got better over the years, some of them. Now, folks, if you'd like a review of where you are right now in your retirement, if you want to consult with us and see if it makes sense converting some or all of a 401k or 403b into a guaranteed lifetime income stream, a private pension, call right now. And we'll do that for you as soon as next week.
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34: Welcome back into the Financial Safari. Loving the conversation today. I'm consumer advocate Thomas Lipscomb here alongside best-selling author Coach Pete DeRuta. And we also had Tom Hegna, another best-selling author, on the line with us. But, Coach, there was a bit of a mishap.
35: Well, he'll be right back. He said he's going to join us next segment. But he has, you know, he's retired. And retirement gets you out of work at a company, but it doesn't get you out of the honeydew list work. And he had promised evidently he was coming to us from his office at home. And his wife, he had promised his wife he was going to do something for her. He had to change something out or something in the kitchen, so she needed some help right away so she could fix him some food.
34: Hey,
35: and so Tom said he'd be right back. So we'll carry this segment without Tom, and when he comes back, hopefully he'll be back.
34: I love it. You know, it reminds me of the movie Big Fat Greek Wedding. The wife on there said, listen, husband may be the head of the household, but the woman is the neck, and the neck turns the head.
35: Oh, yeah. Well, it'd be different if I didn't have stuff to talk about, but I have plenty to talk about.
34: You got plenty to talk about. You got plenty here. Now, and I like this. So we were thinking about what should we discuss here, and you were talking about how the 4% rule can fail 1 in 12 people.
35: There's something called the 4% rule. It's been around for a long time. We actually have talked to the inventor of the 4% rule before.
34: Yes.
35: And, you know, what the 4% rule says is if you have all your money at risk, you can take out 4% of that lump sum every year throughout your life, and you have a 92, even 92.3 percent chance of not outliving your money.
34: Mm-hmm.
35: Sounds pretty good, doesn't it? That's 9 out of 10 chance. A little bit more than that you have a successful retirement. The problem I see in this, and you know how I am, I'm not a pessimist, but I am when it comes to other people's money, making sure they have a retirement they don't have to worry about.
34: Mm-hmm.
35: If that's a 92% chance of success, there's a 1 in 12 chance of failure. That's 8% chance of failure. So I fly a lot, as you know, and so if I got on a plane and a pilot said we had about a 8% chance of crashing, or 1 in 12, I wouldn't be flying anymore.
34: Call me an Uber. I'm going back home.
35: So the 4% rule is great on paper, but when you get into working with that 4% rule, or having it be your rule of retirement, are you willing to take that risk
34: mm-hmm.
35: of being broke 1 in 12 times because you didn't allocate your money correctly? And if you have money in a 401k, 403b, thrift savings plan, most of those options are risk options.
34: Yes,
35: so you say,
34: sure,
35: I've got all my lump sum here over in the 401k. Well, it's time to convert some of that money that's in the 401k into your own private pension plan, your personal pension plan, which will give you a monthly paycheck for the rest of your life. And
34: yes,
35: that's what you saw, Tom. He's smiling. We were seeing him here when we were talking to him. He's smiling.
34: Sure. Yeah,
35: he's happy. He's retired. He has 13 different streams of income available to him. He's not even using but two or three of them. But that's a peace of mind. Now, most of you listening, I'm never going to have 13 streams of income. You never say never. Maybe I will. But, I mean, that'd be great to have 13 streams of income.
34: Right, yeah, I get
35: not
34: it.
35: Even needing half of them at least.
34: Could you imagine? Yeah.
35: And then they're going to continue to build, and then they'll go to the next again if mm-hmm. you don't use them. But what the objective of retirement is to enjoy your life because you worked hard working.
34: There you go.
35: Worked hard working.
34: There you go.
35: For 30, 40 years, maybe even longer than that, a lot of you listening. So now enjoy it when you're in the go-go years where you can still do things you want to do.
34: Mm-hmm.
35: That's the beauty of it, Thomas, is a lot of people are they're still in that mind frame of saving and working and making sure they have enough in retirement. You get to retirement, now it's time to spend and have fun because you worked and went with that.

0: that you're heading in the right direction.
1: In the privacy of your own home.
0: Yeah.
1: And that's the beauty. No one's going to bug you. I mean, we want to make sure that you are fine through retirement. Ask yourself, when's the last time your advisor actually told you the odds of your plan failing, not just the odds of it working, that's if true. You have all your money at risk?
0: Yeah.
1: And probably never, because like we were talking about earlier with Tom, your advisors are making money out of your money. They want to keep your money at risk because they can make a lot of fees. And when the market's bobbling all over the place, you don't realize how much is going out and going to the advisor's pocket.
0: No, you don't. No, you're too concerned about the red on the screen.
1: Well, or the green. When the market's way up, you don't realize how much your advisor's making.
0: True.
1: When the market's down, you don't realize how much your advisor's making because you're looking at the red, the bad market. But when the market's up, you're saying, oh, well, he or she deserves it because they put me here at risk. No, they don't. Anyone can put you at risk.
0: Yeah.
1: So the 4% rule, keep in mind, was built in the 1990s. Now, that doesn't seem like too long ago to me because, you know, we have we're right here in the process here. But that was more than 30 years ago when they developed this rule. So ask yourself if your retirement should be run on 30-year-old math.
0: Whew.
1: No.
0: No.
1: Because things have changed.
0: Mm-hmm.
1: And so the need for income is more these days. And the ways to get income are a lot better than they were 30 years ago. They didn't have all these great financial fill-up strategies back in the day, did they?
0: Exactly. This is pre-BlackBerry, let alone iPhone or Android or any of that.
1: You know, when you think about it, we're in 2026 right now. In 1990s, that was 26 years ago.
0: Yeah.
1: So putting yourself back in the 90s, when somebody talked about 26 years into the past, you consider them old.
0: It's true, though. It's true. The 90s, what would that have, that would have been? That would have been, what, the 60s?
1: Yeah, when I was born.
0: Yeah.
1: So it's just funny. Times change, and your money management strategies, especially when it relates to your retirement income, it needs to change as well.
0: Mm-hmm.
1: I've got a brand new book, and we're going to send this out to the next 25 people. I'm going to buy it from Amazon. It just went live on Amazon.
0: Yes.
1: You can go buy it. It's $17.76. But I am going to buy 25 copies, and the next 25 of you who call, Carrie, my daughter, she's our summer intern here, she's going to send you out a copy of this book.
0: That's right.
1: And it is called Retirement Day, Your 90-Day Launch Plan to Success. You know, they do the mission control when they're getting ready to launch a rocket. They go through all the checks and balances, sometimes they cancel the launch.
0: Sure.
1: But we're not going to have to cancel your launch if we do it the right way. We're going to help you launch into retirement. And it's a great feeling knowing that your retirement is already taken care of when you get there. You don't have to worry about spending money because we've built spending plans. We make you spend money because you don't need to save it anymore. It's a retirement paycheck's going to come to you every single month for the rest of your life. It just makes sense to do it this way, folks. So we're going to send you a copy of Retirement Day, and then we'll have a golden ticket in there where we can personalize and customize your very own total retirement plan. We call it Coach Pete's Power Plan. You know, when the Carolina Hurricanes were going forward and they won the Stanley Cup this year, they were on the power play a lot of times. That means they had more men on the ice than the other team did. They were at an advantage.
0: Oh, yeah.
1: Let's give you more income than you ever imagined. Let's put you on the power play. Let's put you at the advantage all the way through retirement. We can do that. Let's get this book in your hands, and then let's get you in and schedule your very own personalized consultation to put together a plan that you can, number one, be proud of, but number two, understand for once without any big words or jargon in there. On one page, we design a total retirement plan, color-coded, that makes sense, shows you what kind of income you can get whenever you can get it, shows you if you wait a few years what kind of income it would pop to, and the beauty of this is, if the market goes down, your balance does not go down.
0: There you go.
1: Say that again, Thomas. When the market goes down, your balance doesn't go down. How important is that to peace of mind all the way through retirement? It should be very important.
0: Very.
1: So the next 25 of you call, first of all, we're going to start you by sending that book, and then second, we'll give you a golden ticket. You can sit down with us or on Zoom, on the phone or in person, and we can personalize a plan that makes sense. You're going to tell us what you want to have happen in retirement. We're going to tell you, number one, if it's possible, and number two, here's the income needed to do it. And we'll do it for you for the next 25 people call right now.
0: And all you have to do to connect is call 800-661-7383, 800-661-7383. You can also connect by texting the keyword FREE to 600-700. That is keyword FREE to 600-700. Coach, it's amazing to me how people think about something like getting on a plane and then their income is being different. And I love that you use that analogy because it shows the importance of this period in your life and how that retirement day that you're talking about, this book that you've written, can be something you look forward to, or it could, you know, a birthday, a Christmas, a holiday, or it can be, oh no, the catastrophe day, you know, the day when Armageddon happens or whatever. You want it to be a positive day for you.
1: I know you have your little Tesla and you have the self-driving thing on it, don't you?
0: I do something.
1: Yeah. Let's say you didn't let's say you're just a listener without a Tesla,

0: And let me ask you this question. Would you drive blind through the stretch of road that everybody knows where all the accidents happen? You know, like on 40 or 95, would you blindfold yourself and drive through there? That's investing at full risk right as your withdrawals start in the market. So if you're starting to take money out, you shouldn't have all your money at risk still. Because, yeah, it's fun when the market goes up, but if the market's going down, you're still having to take money out because that's where all your money is. So you're locking in your losses. That's why you need proper diversification. You need a core and explore plan. The core money is in a place you can't lose. It's going to give you a lifetime paycheck every single month throughout your life.
1: Yep.
0: And it's always going to be there regardless of what happens in the market. The explore is the risk accounts. After we've already got the core and we've got lifetime income already established, then we can take some risk with the leftover money. And Thomas, it's a whole lot easier to take risk when you don't need that money to perform.
1: Yeah, exactly. I agree. And I want to bring in the concept of glide path. You've brought this up before, and I think as we're talking about the retirement autopilot situation, creating that smooth glide path, just like a plane would land into an airport.
0: Glides right in, right?
1: Love it. So let's talk about how that and where it can be misleading in retirement and where we need to focus in retirement on making sure we don't have those bumps and turbulence.
0: It was amazing in 1974, the summer of 74, we lived in Spokane, Washington.
1: Oh, yeah.
0: We wouldn't have any much money back then. So now looking back at it, Mom and I had two brothers. So and Dad was at work at a nuclear facility in Battelle, it was called.
1: Wow.
0: It was like something there. He was working for the government.
1: Okay.
0: But Mom would take us, load us in the station wagon, and we'd go to we'd park next to the airport, and every Wednesday, they used to take gliders up. You know, we'd watch the planes tug them and pull them up.
1: Yeah.
0: And then they let go of them, that string or that rope would let go. And then we'd watch the planes circle all around, and then they come gliding right into the runway.
1: Wow.
0: And so the problem there is if they made one wrong turn, they were in trouble because they didn't have an engine.
1: Sure.
0: So we want to make sure we help you glide into retirement, but our gliders have engines. So we keep you on track. Even if the wind blows, you're going to come in just like you should. And that glide path is we line you up ahead of time. If you ever go to the airport, you see real planes when they're coming in.
1: Mm-hmm.
0: At night, it's good to see. You see like four or five different headlights going out into the horizon. They stagger them. But like every minute or two, a new plane is landing.
1: That's right.
0: And so that's what we want to make sure. Every year, a new income check is landing. 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
0: I just saw Tom Hegde appear back on the screen, so he'll be joining us back when we come back after this.
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1: 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I'm consumer advocate Thomas Lipscomb here in studio with best-selling author Coach Pete DeRuta. 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
0: He's an expert.
1: He is.
0: Tom's a great guy, too.
1: There are so many people, I feel, can I say that word? And Tom, you absolutely are.
0: I mean, you know what? You know, there's one thing to write about things and talk about things, but he says what he believes. He is the Mikey.
1: Truth.
0: I'm the Mikey of the financial world. He can be my brother. They always say, I try something. If I like it, I recommend it to my clients. Tom, you've done it too with all these. We're going to talk about life insurance here, but I first want to talk about risk. And you talk to thousands of people a year about retirement. Why do you think so many people keep taking on more market risk than they really can afford to lose, even after they've retired and don't have years to recover from a bad market cycle? Why do people continue to pile money onto that risk train that you can see is going to go off the tracks down the road a little bit?
3: Because we've been in about a 15-year bull market that just has been ridiculously to the high side, which I think is great. I mean, I own some stocks. I own some crypto, so I mean, I participate in that, but I don't put all of my money there. I have paychecks and playchecks. I have guaranteed lifetime income, you know. I mean, because retirement is about peace of mind. You don't want to be worried, oh, the market's down 30%. Oh, my goodness, now I can't have dinner tonight or something. That's ridiculous. Have a floor of guaranteed income so that no matter what happens, you're fine. And then invest. And then if that goes up and down, you can let it go up and down. But you do not want to have a portfolio where you're taking money out of the portfolio while the portfolio is going down. Here's my rule. Never, ever, ever, ever take money out of a portfolio that's going down. If you're going to do that system, you better have a buffer plan. You better have a whole life policy or a money market fund or a CD or something that's guaranteed that in those years when the market's down, you take money out of there. Never, ever take money out of a decreasing portfolio, because when you do that, you're taking all that money out, or when the market goes back up, none of that grows back. And that's the fastest way to run out of money, is to take money out of a portfolio that's going down in value. Never do that. If you're going to be the portfolio, if you're anti-annuity, then you better have a buffer. You better have something else where you can take money out if the market's down.
0: Yeah, I mean, it's one thing to be against something, but if you don't have an alternative, like if you're talking to somebody and say, oh, those are bad, bad, bad, well, you say to them, what do you have that does everything I just told you annuity does? And they'll get quiet, or they'll come up with something that's not true. That's what I hear.
3: Yeah, well, if you remember back in the great financial crisis, 2008, 2009, what went down? Everything. Stocks went down. Bonds went down. Housing went down. Gold went down. Bitcoin went down. Everything went down. You know, it didn't go down. My annuities didn't go down. You know, it didn't go down. My life insurance didn't go down. And so you want to have some things, not everything, just some things that when everything else goes down, that you say, wow, I'm so sure glad I got this financial bunker right here, because this can take care of me until things get back to normal.
0: Now, I say a term, and it's not going to resonate with a lot of folks, but I think anyone listening who it does, it really needs to pay attention. Wealth transfer. So why do you consider life insurance one of the most efficient tools for passing wealth to the next generation, especially compared to just leaving it in a lump sum and throwing it through the tax game to give your next of kin some money?
3: Yeah. Don't leave your kids money. That's the stupidest way to leave money. If you say, I just got this money and this is going to my kids, put that into life insurance, because you'll double, triple, quadruple, quintuple it depending on your age, depending on your health. You can leverage it. Plus, they'll get it tax-free. You know, I see way too many retirees who say, well, I'm going to just leave that IRA to my kids. Don't leave your IRA to your kids. You didn't save your IRA and your 401k for your kids. You saved it for your retirement. Guess what? You're in retirement. Spend it. That is the worst money to leave to your kids. They might not even get 40 cents on the dollar after they pay federal tax, state tax, and who knows if sometimes there's estate taxes. No, don't leave that to your kids. Leave your kids life insurance. You get leverage, and it's tax-free.
0: Talked to a planner once, and he said he had a client who, instead of doing the 401k when he started work, just started funding a life insurance policy. And that client passed away at age 48. If he had been doing the 401k, there wouldn't have been much money there. It would have been taxable and all get out, going to the next of kin. It wouldn't have been any money. But instead, he had been funding a big life insurance policy. So his children, he had three of them, each one was a millionaire when he passed away. You could not do that with a 401k. That's the self-completing feature of a life insurance policy. Do you want to explain to folks what self-completing means?
3: Well, self-complete means if while you're paying it, if you live, guess what? You got all these living benefits. You got money for yourself. But if you die, the plan is complete and it pays your kids out. And you can even have a disability waiver that if you're disabled, the company will pay your premiums for you. There's all kinds of different bells and whistles you can put on it. But the key is you have an ability to leave generational wealth to your family. And you can do it for pennies on the dollar with life insurance. Yeah. You can't do it if you're just trying to leave them a bunch of money. Like if you saved up $2 million to give to your kids, if you put that $2 million in life insurance policy, you might be able to give $6 million or $8 million to the kids.
0: Folks, we're talking to Tom Hegde. He's internationally known in the financial circles. He's a speaker. You've seen him. Maybe you've seen him. Maybe you've heard of him. He's been on public TV. Don't Worry, Retire Happy is the name of his public TV special, as well as the book he's written, as well as Paychecks and Playchecks, two outstanding bestsellers. Thomas, when we talk about Roth, you mentioned Roth-based annuities and tax-free positioning as a big part of your own plan. How does life insurance fit into that same tax-free strategy, or maybe even better than that?
3: Yeah, well, so, and I will even say, I wish I wouldn't have converted all of my IRAs, because there's a code in the provision that you can do qualified charitable, you know, distributions yes. out of your IRA. And I wish I would have saved a bucket of money for, because we give to charities and we give to our church, and I could have been giving out of that bucket and had Uncle Sam helping me. But I did it. I converted it all. I'm glad I moved the money I did into whole life insurance. Now I got a fully funded, beautiful policy there, and it's like a freight train. You know, people who pick on whole life, they say, well, you know, you put this money in, and for the first year, there's hardly any money. It's all going to that greedy agent or whatever. No, whole life is like a freight train, okay? If you watch a freight train, it goes slow. Choo-choo. But when it gets going, you can't stop the freight train. You can't stop the freight train. And that's like whole life. It starts out slow, but boy, you can't stop it. Once it's going, these dividends are coming in. Every year it's growing. I mean, it's a beautiful thing.
0: They tried to teach us about it back in the day, the little engine that could. I think I can, right?
3: Yeah.
0: I know you can have lifetime income if you set it up correctly. And that's what everyone needs to at least have a review. So many people, Tom, are approaching retirement. They've got their money in lump sum accounts, 401ks, 403b, thrift savings account. They have a big lump sum number. But when I talk to them, they have no idea what kind of income they could be guaranteed to get if they reallocated the money in the proper red, green, yellow strategies.
3: Yeah. I mean, assets make people miserable. Income makes people happy. Income makes people live longer. Income
0: like
3: makes
0: income.
3: People more successful in retirement.
0: So what's the biggest misconception you run into about life insurance and while using it for retirement planning? Something people believe that just isn't true. Like, there's a lot of misconceptions. We see them on the internet all the time, in the political world especially. There's a lot of rumors. But what is absolutely not true that is in the public domain where people think about for life insurance?
3: Well, when people say you should only buy term insurance, that's ridiculous. You know, I'm not against term insurance, by the way. I've owned millions of dollars of term insurance. Term insurance has its place, okay? But term insurance is there for short term. But what they told people is, oh, don't buy whole life. Don't buy permanent life insurance. That's a ripoff. Go buy term and invest the difference, and then you'll be rich when you're 65. Well, guess what? They were told their house is going to be paid off. It's not. They were told they're going to be wealthy. They're not. And so now you've got an entire generation who bought into that myth, who's going into retirement, and they have no life insurance. And that's the time you need it. You know, people say, oh, when I'm rich, and I won't need it. My kids are fine. Or they won't need it. Who buys the biggest policies, Pete? Old rich people do. If people don't need life insurance in retirement, old rich people wouldn't buy any of it. Okay? They buy the biggest policies.
0: Yeah, it just makes sense. I mean, it's a way to transfer that wealth in the right way. For someone who thinks of life insurance as just a death benefit, nothing more, what perspective would you give them today to make sure they can fully understand what life insurance really is to and could be today?
3: So what I used to do is I used to draw three circles, and I'd the first circle would be small, and I'd say, okay, this is your cash value. This is your emergency fund. You can get this money out if you need it. But if you don't need it and you die, guess what? Your family gets a guaranteed death benefit. Well, what if you don't die? What if you need long-term care? Well, many of these policies offer a big long-term care bucket. And so that life insurance policy solves three key problems. Number one, it's liquid. You can get money out of it when you need it. Number two, it can provide a tax-free death benefit to your family. And number three, it can provide a tax-free long-term care benefit while you're alive.
0: That's a triple play. You don't see many triple plays in baseball.
3: Long-term care, Long-term care is going to be the dominating issue over the next 20 years, and it's going to wipe out many, many families because they didn't plan for it.
0: We really need to make sure we get the proper plan. Yeah. Well, yeah, and that's because the best equity you have is your health, right, when you're younger. And as we get older, we're not going to get healthier. I don't think so. It'd be great if we could. But as we get older, are we going to get more healthy or more unhealthy?
1: Exactly.
3: More unhealthy. And that's why you can't buy long-term care coverage. You have to qualify for it. And you qualify for it with your health. Today is the healthiest day of the rest of your life. Every day from here on out, you'll be less healthy than you were today. So the day to buy it is today. Best day would have been yesterday. Second best day is today.
0: Yeah, it just makes sense to put all your ducks in a row and make sure you understand. Many people listening probably have never inventoried their financial situation, have they?
3: No, most people don't have a plan. Most people don't work with a financial professional. Retirement is not a do-it-yourself project. You can't. There's too many variables. Long-term care, what age Social Security, how does IRMA work? How much should go into guaranteed lifetime income? How much life insurance should I have? What investment should I have? Where's the best place to have my money in retirement? You can't do it yourself. I know this inside and out. I work with two financial advisors. So, I mean, and people don't know that the best product for a 58-year-old female is not the same as a best product for a 65-year-old male or a 75-year-old couple. So how is a person supposed to figure that out on their own? There is no way they could. That's why they need Coach Pete, or they need a financial advisor like Coach Pete to guide them.
0: Tom, I've written over the holidays, I wrote two more books. So I'm up to 27 books I've written, but I've got one I want to give away we're going to send it. We're going to buy it from Amazon and send it out to the next 25 people who call. In honor of you being on today, I'm going to send out free books, and I'm not going to ask people to pay for the postage. You ever seen that free book and a little asterisk? Just pay $18 postage. 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But we're going to give away the Tax Savvy Retirement book. It goes right up the alley of what we've been talking about today, how to structure your assets in a tax-free manner to get a bigger paycheck for the rest of your life. 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This is going to be the biggest paycheck you ever dreamed of, and it's going to come tax-free if you structure assets right. But get this book. It's over 200 pages. I'm going to send it to you if you call right now.
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0: Well, Tom Hegde from Flagstaff, Arizona, we appreciate your time today. Look forward to seeing you again soon.
3: Thanks, Coach. Great to be with you.
0: Yes, sir. Well, for Tom Hegde, for Greg Belger, for Thomas Lipscomb, and for Jose working the board, we'll see you next week, same time, same station, right here on the Financial Safari.
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1: News this hour at Town Hall. I'm Bob Agnew in Washington. The battle is intensifying over the Strait of Hormuz.
2: Video from U.S. Central Command showing the launching of strikes and warplanes taking off, aimed at infrastructure and military targets in Iran. U.S. Central Command saying they were the seventh straight night of strikes. The most significant damage was in Kuwait, where sirens sounded. Kuwaiti authorities say Iran struck a water desalination plant and an oil facility, injuring several people. Iraq says it shot down attack drones, and Jordan's state-run Petra News Agency says the kingdom's air defense system downed Iranian missiles. I'm Donna Water.
1: Smoke from the Canadian wildfire severely impacting the U.S. Correspondent Laura Winters has a closer look.
3: 20 states in Washington, D.C. impacted by the smoke pouring down from Canada as a result of the massive wildfires. People are urged to stay indoors, especially folks with health conditions like asthma. A big concern in East Rutherford, New Jersey at MetLife Stadium, which has been covered in the haze. That's where the World Cup soccer finals are scheduled to take place on Sunday, the final matchup between Argentina and Spain at 3 o'clock Eastern.
1: Federal health officials, meanwhile, are warning that smoke can be very harmful to pregnant women, increasing the risk of premature births, among other possible problems. At a reception with President Trump on Friday, FIFA President Gianni Infantino said the World Cup tournament has achieved one of its biggest missions of bringing people together.
4: Everyone enjoying the game with happiness, with joy, with peace, and the American dream, Mr. President, came to reality. We united the world.
1: The FIFA president meeting yesterday with President Trump. More on these stories at townhall.com.
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6: I'm Marianne Mija. Duke Energy has reduced its proposed rate increase for the second time in less than a month. Shadate Hargett Hill has more.
7: Following pushback from State Attorney General Jeff Jackson and the public, Duke Energy Carolinas reached a settlement with the North Carolina Utilities Commission to slash its proposed two-year residential rate hike.
6: State law enforcement agencies are now authorized to place cameras alongside state-maintained roads to track who is driving and where. Automatic license plate readers, or ALPRs, record the license plates of every vehicle driving by. Reaction continues with the recent passing of the state budget. Artis Watkins is executive director of the State Employees Association of North Carolina.
8: If a business cut staff off from a raise 1 year, it followed that with a tiny raise that doesn't meet inflation the next year.
6: Both directions of Glenwood Avenue in Raleigh reopened this morning after a large tree fell Friday afternoon. Your WPTF forecast, partly sunny with a high near 98. Marianne Mija, WPTF News.
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17: Welcome in to Utica County Radio. Your hosts are Josh Whitaker and Joe Hamer, managing partners, Whitaker and Hamer Law Firm, and practicing attorneys right here in the great state of North Carolina. They have placed offices across the state in Raleigh, Garner, Cleveland, Clayton, Goldsboro, Fuquay-Varina, Arena, Gastonia, and Moorhead City for your convenience. I'm Morgan Patrick. It is a pleasure to jump on with the attorneys. We're going to get to some legal questions here in just a little bit, but also during the course of the show, we have complimentary consults with Whitaker and Hamer Law Firm in and around estate planning questions, as well as a personal injury case that you might be in and you've got some questions. Grab one of those consults. You can always call 919-772-7000. That'll get you in touch with the firm. 919-772-7000. Just say, hey, I want one of the consults. We want to come in. You can also visit the website, wh.lawyer. All right, before we do questions, we always ask, Josh, how did the week go and what's on your mind, which is a dangerous question.
22: It can be sometimes, but not always. So this week I've been thinking about, you know, we're all here. We're all...
17: Are we?
22: On the older side, right? I mean, we're not young spring chickens, right? I mean, we're not... 1 foot out of the, you know, 1 foot in the grave type of deal.
17: Are you talking about everybody, like, that's listening right now?
22: No. Everybody in studio. I'm talking about everybody in studio.
17: All right. Okay. Joe's got more runway, but yeah, we're all getting older.
23: Slightly more runway.
22: So I was thinking my oldest kid is filling out all this stuff for football and for, you know, for starting to think about colleges, and he's getting asked a lot these questions. I ask him a bunch of different questions. And one of the questions is, what are your hobbies? All right, he's had that question a time or two, and the only reason I know is he came to me and he's like, you know, I don't know what my hobbies are. And we worked through that. He's got plenty of hobbies, right? Your kid, you don't know. But he likes to fish, and, you know, he's got all kinds of hobbies. But it made me think, you know, we're kind of in the thick of it. You know, we've all got kids of different ages and, powering through that middle-aged. Anyway, the point of this whole story was.
2: We're waiting for that.
22: What are your hobbies? Do you have hobbies? Okay. As a middle-aged man with kids and work, and do you have even one hobby?
3: Joe.
2: Why me first, man?
3: Because you're the co-host of the show.
2: Yeah, I play at Mix. You make a fantastic point, as always, Morgan. I got plenty of hobbies, man. I play some basketball still. That's a hobby. That's a thing I do. That counts, right?
3: Yeah.
22: Yeah, right. Yes. So here's where my mind was. Like I played some basketball this weekend. Basketball's fun.
2: Really?
22: I did.
2: Thanks for the invite, man.
22: It was just we were at the Y. It just
2: feel like I've been cheated on. Been,
3: do you have ice bags on your knees right now?
22: It hurt, man. I played 3-on-3 with my boys.
2: Dominate?
22: And some other children. No.
2: Did you teach the children who's boss?
22: But at half court, man, my knees hurt so badly. Anyway, back to my point.
2: Yeah,
22: you can just if I'm talking and you're listening to me, you can assume my knees hurt in some shape or form.
2: Okay.
22: But
2: okay,
22: I don't know if basketball counts as a hobby. Like that's something you do to be active. I don't know that you can count. Like that's when I think hobby, we've got a couple in these questions today. That's kind of what got me thinking about it. Like one guy collected baseball cards, one collected trains, right?
3: So okay, so you're saying basketball is more of an activity as opposed to
2: a hobby. Can't. Okay, I can remove that from my list. Apologize.
3: I was gonna say golf,
22: and maybe I'm constraining this question too much, but that's what I was thinking about.
2: Yeah,
22: you know?
2: For sure you are.
22: Because maybe being physically active, you know, that is a hobby. I was thinking like woodworking, you know, like I don't know. I was thinking about stuff like that.
3: I don't work
22: collecting
3: wood.
22: Something. Yeah. Yeah. Yeah.
2: I don't collect many things.
22: Yeah.
2: Well, now I feel bad. Now I'm going to dive into a deep state of depression. And
22: I'm
2: busy, man. Aren't you real busy?
22: Yeah, man.
2: You got a lot of kids.
3: Do you like to read? I mean, is there a particular book that you've read lately that you really like? I mean, reading's a nice hobby.
22: It's fundamental.
2: Now you're going to make me feel dumb, man. I haven't read any nice books lately. I should.
22: That's a whole nother.
2: I haven't.
22: That's a whole nother topic, man. That's a whole nother topic for another day.
3: I watch SportsCenter.
2: Yeah, that's my hobby. Does anybody do that anymore?
3: I don't think so. I don't think so.
22: I used to read.
3: You don't need to.
22: I used to read all the time.
3: I was talking about SportsCenter. I wasn't talking about reading.
2: Oh. Yeah, I'm talking. Yeah, surely people read. I know that.
3: Come on, you got to read. You go out to eat, you read the menu. Later. You're reading.
22: I don't know if you've watched. Have you watched SportsCenter lately? Like this time of the year, you can't watch SportsCenter right now. It's terrible.
3: No. The kids have. Yeah, they're barely out of diapers telling us about sports. So different.
22: So anyway, the whole point of this is I think as kids maybe you have hobbies and my oldest is super busy. You know, that senior year is a real busy year for the kids these days, and we're real busy. That's what I was trying to think about. Do we really have hobbies, or do we not get a hobby until you retire and then you get a hobby? You know,
3: well, maybe your kids are your hobby. I mean, think about that.
22: Maybe
3: spend a lot of time there. Yeah.
22: Maybe
2: true.
22: But very true. But if someone gave me a questionnaire now and they said, "What are your hobbies?" I'd be like,
2: I'm like, is that what you'd write? UHHH.
22: I like to sit in my chair. That's fun.
2: That's a good thing.
3: I like the inner tube and a cigar in the lake. Yeah.
22: That's I don't know. Anyway, it was just perplexing to me because no one has asked me that question. But if somebody asked me that question, I don't know what I would say. You know. But anyway,
2: that kid had hobbies though, right?
22: Yeah. It's just when you're a kid,
2: so that counts.
3: Yeah, live
2: if
3: through
2: your kids have hobbies. Yeah, you can just live. You can count those. You can give. I will say that when someone asks you if you have hobbies, you can give them your kids' hobbies.
3: You tote them to practice and you tote them home. Yeah. I mean, that's a hobby.
22: When I get a chance to pick a hobby, right? I don't know if you choose a hobby or a hobby chooses you. Right? I don't know how it works, but when I get a chance to have a full time hobby, I want to choose like the weirdest, most obscure hobby ever.
2: Yeah.
22: So I'm gonna put some thought into that.
3: Give us an example.
22: Like chrome plating things. That'll be like, that's a weird hobby. Who does
2: chrome
22: that?
2: Chrome plating things? What are you going to chrome?
22: Give me that hat. I'll chrome plate it for you.
3: Didn't you mention blacksmithing one time? You mentioned blacksmithing.
22: Maybe.
2: I kind of like that, man. I can get behind
22: a
2: that.
22: A useful hobby where I can make something, you know, give it to people. Gardening, that's a hobby, right? Growing stuff. Some people do that.
3: Activity / hobby. It's kind of like golf, I think.
22: The law is my hobby.
3: So let me ask you this, guys. Since you're attorneys and you're very established, obviously, with Whitaker and Hamer, when you're out and you're just being Joe or you're just being Josh, I mean, do you get hammered with legal questions because people know what you do?
2: Great.
3: I mean, it's part of the gig. I get it.
2: If people know what I do, I mean, they'll ask me questions. But, like, if I just go somewhere, I'm not leading. Like, I'm not busting in the room like, I'm an attorney.
3: Yeah. You know? You don't have a t-shirt that says, lawyer in the house.
2: No, I don't have that.
22: Real incognito. Yeah, I don't think if you saw me and Joe outside the office, you would really even know we were functioning members of society. And our t-shirts and our hats and our...
2: I'm wearing a t-shirt and a hat right now, man.
22: I put on a polo for this thing, for this show.
2: You and Morgan look great.
3: High glass radio show. Yeah. All right, so we've got complimentary consults. Josh, walk us through exactly what's going to happen if they grab one of these.
22: Yeah, here at the law firm, we have a lot of different practice areas. 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
3: 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Offices in Moorhead City, Gastonia, Fuquay Varina, Goldsboro, Clayton, Garner, Cleveland, and the Cap City, Raleigh, North Carolina. I'm Morgan Patrick. It is now time to slide into some legal questions. And these are some scenarios, and we'll see what our attorneys will do with them. And the first category is the farmer's solar lease. Here's the question, gentlemen. A farmer signed a 40-year lease allowing a solar company to install panels on 150 acres. 5 years later, the company was sold to another corporation located overseas. The new owner stopped making timely lease payments but continues operating the solar farm. Can the farmer probably terminate the lease?
22: These solar panels, they come up for lawyers in a lot of ways. This is more of a commercial question. You know, a couple years back, you know, a lot of farmers who had farmland that wasn't being farmed, that wasn't maybe the best land for like a development, for like a subdivision, right? They were, these solar farms were getting built. I saw a ton of them. You probably did too, Joseph. No?
2: Yeah. Yeah, I saw some. I definitely saw some, man.
22: You know, this is, it hadn't been as popular here lately, or at least I haven't seen as much, but there's these companies and they'll come in and they'll, sometimes they buy the land. In our question, they wanted to do a long-term lease. And so there was, you know, a farmer signed a 40-year lease with a solar company and they installed solar panels on 150 acres. That's a pretty big solar farm. The tenant, right? You had a landlord and a tenant. I feel like I'm in law school. You had a landlord and a tenant, right? Farmer's your landlord. This company that came in is the tenant. So this is a lease, right? This is very comparable to a residential lease, right? Where you rent out a room or you rent out your house. So it's the same principles. It's just in a commercial context. But, you know, your tenant here is a company. The company gets sold to another company. Company's not paying the rent. That's what this question is asking, I believe, right? They're not paying the rent. What can the farmer...
2: Well, I guess the question is can you just terminate, you know?
22: Yeah, you know, anytime we get these lease questions, anytime we get a question about a lease, what do we...
2: Got to see the lease.
22: Got to see the lease.
2: Got to see the lease.
22: Yeah. So a lot
2: of... So you got to start sending your lease so we can read it front to back. On air, and then
22: mark it up,
2: and then do a proper analysis. Yeah,
22: yeah.
3: Well, if you're the, and again, this is fictitious, this is hypothetical, but if you're the new company, do you really think you can come in and continue to?
22: They may not know, right? I mean, if this was like a big merger or a big acquisition, you know, they may not know that a payment's not getting made. They may, you know, but most leases, most contracts, right? If you're in breach, that's what they are here, right? The new owner's not making the payment. They're not paying the lease payment. They're in breach. And most long-term leases, most long-term contracts that the other side, if you find out they're in breach, right? The new tenant here may not know they're in breach.
2: Yep.
22: You know, it's a big company, a lot of moving parts. You usually have an obligation to tell the other side, hey, you're in breach. And you usually have a legal duty in these leases to give the other side an opportunity to, we say, cure the breach, right? So you say, hey, you're 2 months behind in rent. Here's your notice. You've got however many days, 10 days, 30 days to cure it. And so in these long-term agreements, usually it's not like you missed the rent by one day, we're done, you know, we're terminating. There's usually, you know, cure provisions, and then, you know, there's some other laws that kind of step in. But, you know, this is commercial landlord-tenant, but it's very similar to residential landlord-tenant, right? You rent a house, they don't pay rent, you got to give them notice usually under the lease. Hopefully you have a lease, hopefully you didn't, you know, handshake deal it, but... I don't like that question too much.
3: Okay, that's a great lead-off. And now we'll shift to this one. The neighbor's giant oak tree, which is perfect because Raleigh is the city of oaks. And I would imagine that a lot of people have some oak tree situations. So here it is. Certified arborist told a homeowner that a massive oak tree, not just a normal oak tree, but a massive oak tree was dying and posed a serious risk of falling. The homeowner did nothing because removal would cost $18,000. That seems cheap. 2 years later, the tree fell into the neighbor's home, causing $600,000 in damage. Does the neighbor probably have a strong claim?
22: We'll come back. I want to add one thing onto the last question. So I like this question, Morgan. This is a good question. We get a lot of tree questions, right, on the show.
3: So we're going to stop and go back to the question you didn't want.
22: I just had this thought when you were reading that question of somebody driving around on Saturday or Sunday afternoon trying to dial us in and saying, hey, where are those two attorneys that talk about commercial landlord-tenant law? I really want to dial them. I want to dial them in for my Saturday afternoon commute.
2: It really helps you focus while you drive. They've done studies, and it reduces the incidence of accidents by 8,000%.
22: I would imagine if you're listening
2: to us talk about commercial landlord-tenant.
22: I would imagine the average person on the street has a very low threshold for commercial landlord-tenant lease discussions. I would say 15 seconds tops.
2: You think so?
22: Yeah.
2: No, man. I think you underestimate how much people love it.
22: All right. So we get a lot of calls from people about trees. Everybody has trees. I love trees. Trees are only problems, right? Trees only cause problems for attorneys. There's a lot of statutes in North Carolina that exist just because of tree problems. There's a bunch of case law because neighbors had problems with trees. Morgan did a good job with this question, the neighbor's giant oak tree. So here, basically, we have a homeowner has a huge oak tree, and it's dying, all right? A lot of times it's not obvious to the layperson when a tree is dying or when a tree is healthy, but apparently there were some problems. This guy knew enough to get an arborist out there. The arborist said, hey, this tree is dying, and $18,000 is a lot of money to get rid of a dying tree, and so this homeowner decided, you know, no dice. We're not going to do that, and that happens all the time. So the point here is the homeowner knows without a doubt that this tree is dying. This tree is going to eventually fall. The homeowner has a problem here. So no, he didn't do anything for 2 years, and the tree fell on the neighbor's home, causing a lot of damage, $500,000 in damage. Does the neighbor probably have a strong claim? And the answer here is possibly, right? Because what has to happen here is the homeowner with the damaged house, he has to be able to prove the person who owned the tree knew or should have known the tree would fall. Right, and it's not always obvious looking at the tree, right? So does this homeowner that got the damaged homeowner, does he know an arborist came out and evaluated the tree? You know, I don't know what the damaged homeowner knows, but if the damaged homeowner knows that the person who owned the tree or owned the land under the tree knew, I'd imagine there's a claim there.
2: Yeah, this is a very different scenario than my neighbor's tree fell on my house randomly. No one knew of any issue. It was just a kind of a happenstance, and that's a much grayer area, right? You've got a lot more foreseeability questions and whether someone should have known that was a likely thing that could happen. But if you've literally had an arborist come out and everybody knows and they told you this tree's a problem, that gives you... It pours a lot of gas on that claim.
22: Yeah,
2: makes it a lot more strong.
22: Yeah, if you got a tree in your backyard and a storm blows it over, that's an act of God. You had no idea. You may be sending the, you know, we got.
2: Can't sue God.
22: Yeah, he doesn't like it. He doesn't respond to complaints.
2: Yeah, exactly.
22: But no, it's a good. That's the question that comes up a lot for folks.
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4: 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Offices convenient for you in Raleigh, Garner, Cleveland, Clayton, Goldsboro, Fuquay Farina, down near Charlotte and Gastonia, and down at the coast, Moorhead City. I'm Morgan Patrick. Pleasure to jump on with the attorneys. We are in the middle of some legal questions, and again, these are scenarios. Let's get to this one, guys. The antique tractor collection, that's the category. Here's the question. A father promised each of his four children a specific antique tractor from his collection. Nothing was ever written down. After he passed away, all four wanted the same rare John Deere worth $180,000. The will simply says, divide my personal property equally. What probably happens in this case?
22: You know, when, you know, we talked about our free consults, the firm does a lot of estate planning, you know, and the other side of that coin is estate administration, right? You're, when you're alive and well, you put your estate plan together, and then when you pass away, your estate plan gets executed, right? By the people, the fiduciaries you put in place. We help a lot of those fiduciaries. We assist them in executing your estate plan. And here we have a father who had an estate plan. He had a will. And when most people die, Joe, when most people die, your personal property, you know, if you take cars and boats and RVs, you know, attorneys always talk about real property versus personal property. So real property is, of course, land, houses, things like that. Your personal property minus your vehicles, your boats, your RVs, usually your personal property, not super valuable. Would that be your opinion, Joseph, too?
2: I mean, unless your hobby is collecting,
22: right?
2: You know, something very rare and very valuable.
22: Yeah, sometimes.
2: Or you have a $180,000 John Deere tractor. Good Lord, man!
22: And this is a big collectible. And we asked that question.
2: Is that what the tractor market is looking like these days? I don't know, man.
22: I'm sure. Like if it's old and rare enough and working. I don't know a lot about antique tractors. I know. I don't know very much about them.
2: Well, but, there you go, man. New hobby unlocked.
22: But here, yeah. But here, you've got a valuable $180,000 is valuable in anybody's estate, and personal property in wills. A lot of times, personal property is dealt with like what's happening in this will. Just say, hey, divide my personal property equally. Sometimes you'll see in a will, it'll say, hey, I'm gonna keep a personal memorandum where I list who I want to get certain personal property. I want my executor to honor this list. Here, we don't have anything like that. If I had sat down with this gentleman, one of the questions I usually ask when we're putting together an estate plan, you know, we talk about, hey, man, what's your investment accounts look like, 401k, you know, what kind of real property do you own? We talk about all that stuff, but one of the questions I always ask is, hey, do you have any valuable collections? Because I've run into people that collect guns, right? Collect baseball cards, but have valuable personal property. It's not the norm. You know, usually at the end of life, in a life situation, you know, most people don't have, you know, your personal effects aren't really worth a lot. Usually jewelry, right? Some people have really expensive jewelry. That's watches, things like that. But here what's going to happen is that's why you really need, you know, your executor. Right, our guy just has a will here. He doesn't have a trust, so we're not talking about a trustee. Here, we're talking about the executor. That's the one who will is charged with distributing the estate.
2: Distribution of the property. Yeah. Okay.
22: And so they're going to have to figure out what to do. And so this person's going to, the executor's going to have to do an inventory, probably get someone who knows what they're doing to appraise these things. And if the heirs won't agree on how to split this stuff, I think the executor's probably going to sell it, right? Sell it and make an even distribution.
4: Yeah, yep. I mean, from the outside, and again, I'm not an attorney, it just seems like dividing evenly between the four is the key phrase, and then you just appraise it, auction it, sell it, however you're going to do it, and then combine all the tractor sales and divide it four ways.
22: And that's what the executor's going to have to do unless... you know, the heirs come to some other agreement. You know, I'm assuming this person, if they had this much invested in this personal collection, there's probably some assets where, you know, you know, executor doesn't really care about emotional value. Executor is really just charged with making sure everybody gets the same, you know, amount of monetary.
2: Equal share. Yeah. So I think the tip there is, you know, you touched on it. You've got specific bequests and your residuary when you have an estate. And a specific bequest is any specific thing. So in this instance, it would be, like you said, it's that tractor. If you want that to go to someone, you got to specifically state it. Because anything that's not specifically given is going to be tied into the residuary. And like you said, that the executor is just going to be looking to distribute whatever's there equally among everyone. So, yeah, if you want someone to have your super-duper fancy tractor, you need to make sure you that's specifically stated ahead of time.
3: All right. Well, let's get to this next question. It's the charity golf tournament. That's the category, and we've all played in these, so this could bring back some interesting memories. Here is the scenario. A nonprofit hosted a charity golf tournament during a sponsored helicopter golf ball drop. A ball struck a spectator, causing serious injuries. Wow. The nonprofit had insurance, but the helicopter contractor did not. Who probably gets sued?
22: I've never seen a helicopter golf ball drop.
3: Yeah, I haven't either. It sounds super dangerous.
7: Sounds awesome.
3: If you've ever been in the vicinity of a golf ball that's been hit and it's coming at a high rate of speed, it is not fun. But yeah, I've heard of them dropping other things, but things that don't really wouldn't be significant if they struck a person. A golf ball is a big deal. So if this happened, I mean, again, hypothetical, this is pretty serious.
22: Yeah, the person who's got a serious injury here, you know, they're going to hire an attorney. That attorney, I mean, the answer to this question is pretty easy. Everybody's going to get sued.
7: Yeah, sue everybody.
22: Yeah, an attorney's not gonna care. You know, anybody who's potentially liable is going to get sued. And then if you don't think you're liable, right? So like if the charity, if the non

0: Now, what about, I mean, the helicopter, I mean, he was instructed by the charity to do the golf ball drop. So is he still going to be...
1: Well, he still got. He still has a duty of care in exercising that. You know, like that's he still has. You know, everybody's got a responsibility not to injure the public. You know, and so even though he was specifically requested to do it, he has to do it the right way. He can't just kill someone with a golf ball.
2: Yeah,
1: to the head.
2: We all have a duty of ordinary care. So even if he was hired to do this, if you know. I don't know. This is such a weird thing. It's easier when it's like an everyday thing that everybody deals with. This, I don't know what the safety, this, you know, what a normal ordinary person would do for safety precautions for a golf ball drop.
1: We need to get a helicopter ball drop engineer in to the studio to discuss this.
2: So is this where the helicopter just drops a whole bunch of golf balls? Is that what is that? That is like, you know, when they do the candy drops for Halloween, they just drop a bunch of candy on a field and let the kids go get it.
0: No, what it is they probably purchased a golf ball. They have their name on it. They drop it from the helicopter, and the ball that goes in a said hole or wherever in a closest to, they pick that ball up, and that person wins whatever the prize was. That's my guess.
2: What if two balls go in the hole?
1: Now, asking the real question.
2: I split it probably.
0: Yeah. Yeah, something like that. So I do have a we don't have a lot of time here, so maybe I'll ask the question coming up on the other side, which I will do. Just remind me, because it's something that happened at a golf tournament that I was involved with years ago, and it's about property damage, so I was going to ask you that question. But we need to do that on the other side. So let me quickly hit, again, consults, complimentary, estate planning, a personal injury case you might be facing, got some questions. Grab one of the consults, 919-772-7000, 919-772-7000, or visit the website, wh.lawyer. We've got more Judica County coming up on the other side.
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0: Judica County Radio. We are back. It's Josh Whitaker and Joe Hamer, your hosts. They're the managing partners, Whitaker and Hamer Law Firm. They practice law right here in North Carolina. And they have offices all over the state. Raleigh, Garner, Cleveland, Clayton, Goldsboro, Fuquay Varina, Gastonia, and in Moorhead City. I'm Morgan Patrick. Pleasure to be on and hitting some of these legal questions, guys. And the last one we did was the charity golf tournament question about the golf ball drop. Somebody was injured. And we got to that. But I have one that's a little closer to home. I was involved with a charity tournament years ago where on the par 3 hole in 1, the prize was a beautiful Chevy Camaro IROC Z, and it sat off to the right, I mean well off to the right in the woods, but it had a sign on the window that said in the hole wins the car. Mm-hmm. Right, so we get up to this par 3, and again it's halfway through the day, so a lot of people have taken shots, nobody's won the car. It's very, I mean the odds are obviously not in your favor, but it's fun. And it's for charity, and they have insurance. And so I get up, and I was a pretty new person to the game of golf. And so I hit what I thought was a really nice tee shot, and it immediately started to slice right. And the right side of the green is where the car is located, but it's well off the path that, you know, to the green. So they didn't think anything about it, and they put it in the woods, and it's got this nice sign on it. And the ball goes and hits literally in the middle of the windshield. And bounces off. Now, the good news is the sign was on the outside of the car. There was no damage. But my question is this. If, indeed, I damage the car with my golf shot, am I liable?
2: I wouldn't think so. Yeah.
1: No.

0: No, we got you, Morgan. Don't worry.
1: I would be calling.
0: Yeah, we got you on that one.
2: No, if you got, yeah, if it's in the, I mean, you know, you got to assume some people like you, Morgan, are not great golfers. And
1: wait, this was back then.
0: This is before you got really good.
2: This could happen.
0: Come a long way since then.
2: Yeah, so that's I think they would have assumed the risk, right? Because that's negligence, right? If they sued you, they would accuse you of, you know, negligently hitting the ball into the car. There's a few defenses to negligence. Your defense would be what we call assumption of risk. They assume the risk by putting the car in a place where you could reach it with a golf ball, right?
3: Okay.
2: Because I would have probably hit it. If I wasn't trying, right? If I was trying to hit it, I would never hit it. But
1: I can. Yeah, exactly. Right. Exactly. The safest place to put the car would be on the green next to the hole.
2: That's right.
1: At that point in time. Nowadays, I could probably hit it. But anyway, I just wanted to wrap that up. Now I can sleep better at night. All right. I've got another question for you guys. The family LLC is the category. Here's the question. Parents placed a beach house into an LLC with their three children. After both parents passed, one child began renting the property every weekend and keeping all the rental income because she handled the bookings. The operating agreement is silent on rentals. Can the other siblings probably demand an accounting?
2: I mean, the answer is yes, right?
0: Yeah,
2: The answer is yes. But, I mean, we see this a lot, you know, where people... families want to keep land or a beach house or a lake house or a farm, you know, in the family. And everybody in the family is clear that was the intent. But then people start dying, right? And so where the family beach house had maybe the parents owned it, the grandparents owned it, you know, 80 years ago, 60 years ago, and they both died. And so now, you know, three or four kids own it, right? And then those kids start dying off, and now you've got, you know, those grandkids are starting to come up and own it. And these things get real messy, you know, the more owners you have. And here, that this is great, right? This is what an attorney would tell them to do. Like, hey, start a business, start an LLC, a family LLC, and the property's in the LLC. And, you know, put somebody in charge, a managing member. But they can't keep the, I mean, I don't know why this person would think they could keep the rent. You know, anybody who, you know, an owner of an LLC is a member. We call it a membership interest, right? So if we were all in this LLC, me, Joseph, and Morgan, we would all be 1/3 members. We'd all have a membership interest. Unless the operating agreement said something different, we'd all have equal rights to profits. We'd all be equally responsible for losses. We'd all have equal access to the property. If we decided we wanted it to be a rental, that rental income would get split up. So here, one of the siblings keeping all the rental income of a beach house because he or she's doing the work, handling the bookings, that's not good. You can't do that.
0: Can't do it. Yeah.
2: You know, he or she is you know, stealing money from the other members, you know, and so there's a lot the siblings could do here in this family LLC problem, you know. But this comes up a lot, you know, when we have family land that's valuable that people want to keep in the family. So
1: what you mean, money comes in between family members? Does that happen?
2: It does a lot.
0: It happens a time or two, Morgan.
2: Yeah, sometimes it doesn't.
0: You'd be surprised.
1: Can't we all just get along?
2: Sometimes it doesn't. And then, you know, the sibling here who's putting in the work, they might be due a salary, right? They might. You know, maybe they're entitled to a 1/3 cut of the profits, but they're doing all the work. So I would go back, if I was that person, I would go back to the other children and I'd be like, hey, I'm doing all the work here. You know, I should get a little something extra. And they would probably agree, you know, but just deciding you're entitled to it and taking it, that'll get you in trouble.
1: Yeah. And sounds like a solution there. But again, these things happen. These legal situations do crop up, and you may have a situation that you're dealing with and you've got questions. Grab one of our consults in and around estate planning or maybe a personal injury case by calling 919-772-7000, 919-772-7000. You can also visit the website wh.lawyer. All right, here's the next question, guys. The category, the wrong funeral plot. Here's the question. A cemetery accidentally buried someone in a plot that had been purchased decades earlier by another family. The mistake wasn't discovered until another family member passed away years later. What probably happens in this case?
2: This is a really bizarre question. you know, the cemetery is going to be liable, you know, I would think, you know, that it was a mistake, it was an accident, sure. But yeah, this is there's liability here for sure. This is one of those situations we run into this a lot. You know, we're having a litigation consult with somebody, something's happened like this, not like this, but something like this, right? Where somebody's clearly made a mistake, there's clearly some liability. You know, the situation like this, it's what do you do? Mm. Right, and this is like a Scooby-Doo type situation, right? You don't really want to dig up a family member and relocate the family member, I would imagine. Maybe you do, I don't know. I don't deal with that a lot, so I don't even know what's legal in that situation, what you can and can't do. But
3: you don't do a lot of body removal law.
2: That's all we're gonna do from now on. We're not gonna do anything else.
0: We are, and that's all we're gonna talk about.
2: Yeah,
0: no more commercial landlord tenant. We're talking straight cemetery law.
2: We're gonna focus our areas of practice straight on accidentally buried in the wrong.
0: Yes.
2: Yeah, that's how we're gonna make all of our money. And again, this is kind of a weird circumstance. You're not going to hopefully run into this very often. There are situations where someone's done something wrong. They've caused you damage. But like here, what's the monetary value of this damage? Right? You know, if you sue, the cemetery has buried your family member in the wrong place. Somehow it's not figured out till later. What's going to make it right? You know, mm-hmm. What are your damages? The family member's still buried just in the wrong place. And this happens a lot. Like, what are the damages? What are you asking for? What's the remedy? How are we going to make this better? You know, and this is a situation where I think you'd have to talk to the funeral home, the cemetery, and be like, hey, anyway, there's probably a settlement somewhere between exhuming a body and reburying it and nothing, right?
0: Yeah. There's a happy medium there.
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1: 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All right, so next question up. The famous baseball card is the category. Here's the question. An estate includes a baseball card collection stored in a basement for 40 years. One card turns out to be worth $2 million. The executor sold the entire collection to a dealer for $25,000 before obtaining an appraisal. Can the beneficiaries probably sue the executor?
2: Do you know, I pay attention to to baseball cards. And so this thing talks about how this was in the basement for 40 years. So we're recording this. It's the year 2026, right? I was in high school in the early 90s. So let's say I got a box of baseball cards from 1996. That was how many years ago? 30 years ago?
0: Yeah, a long time.
2: We'll go back to 86 to make it like this question, right? So we'll go back to 1986, 40 years ago. Those cards are barely worth more now than they were then, right? Because there were so many of them produced, right? So 40 years in the baseball court, like when I was growing up, if you were 1995 and you had something that was 40 years old, right, from the 50s, that's a good card. There's probably some value there, right?
0: Yeah.
2: 2026, you go back 40 years to the 80s, that card probably is not worth much more than you paid for it in 1986.
1: Well, yeah. I mean, but from a collector standpoint, let's say it's an oddity. Maybe it's a misprint. Maybe they're super, super, super duper
2: rare. It could
1: be.
2: There are cards out there that are, you know, it could be autographed. It could be a one. Well, they didn't really do that much back then. But anyway, it just strikes me because you would think that, right? I've saved this baseball card for 40 years and, you know, it might be worth $3 more than what you paid for it back in the day. But anyway. Here, this is kind of a play on the question we had earlier. We had the earlier question about an antique tractor that was worth $180, and they were trying to figure out how to split it. Here, the executor maybe didn't do his job, right? The executor found this baseball card collection. He took it to a dealer. The dealer looked over it and said, "Hey, I'll give you $25,000 for it." And he was like, "Hey, $25,000 for baseball cards." He took it and maybe didn't have it appraised or reviewed ahead of time. So here, the executor is probably liable, right? He sold a collection that was worth it. That one card was worth $2 million. He sold the whole collection for $25,000. He's probably cost the heirs quite a bit of money. And so the executor, and the executor here too is usually in most estates, the executor is an heir, usually, right? It's usually one of your kids or your surviving spouse or, you know, somebody you know. So it's hard for me to believe the executor just would have no clue, you know. But anyway, either way, yeah, when you're an executor, that's part of your job is to figure out, you know, what assets are worth and kind of divvy them up here. And here the executor failed that. And a $2 million baseball card is an expensive baseball card.
0: That's a good card, man. You need to keep up with that hobby, that baseball card hobby, man.
1: Well, I mean, any card. I mean, Jordan rookie cards, I mean, they're going through the roof. I mean, there are examples like this. And, yeah, you would think that you would get it appraised before you do anything like just selling it in bulk to, I guess, a collector.
2: I will tell you, in our house, when one of my boys was real little, I let him put together you know, how people get the binders and they put the little sheets in the binders and they put the cards in them. We made one of 90s. Late 80s, early 90s Jordans. The whole binder is just Jordans. Can't find it. Don't know where it is.
1: Are you kidding?
2: Yeah. It's not the rookie card. It's not like a rookie card, but it's still...
1: You don't know. You might have it.
0: So is your new hobby beating your kids then? Is that...
2: I beat them once a day just to remind them that just to this remind happened. Them
0: where, yeah, you need to find this.
2: But
0: yeah.
2: We can't... We got two things in my house we can't find. I have an old Sega Dreamcast somewhere, an old video game system. I can't find it. Don't know where it is. And there's a binder full of sweet, sweet Michael Jordan cards. I don't know where it is.
0: That's crazy.
1: You didn't have a yard sale you didn't know about. You didn't have decluttering you didn't know about.
2: It's somewhere. Yeah. It's somewhere weird where we, you know, like, in with the Christmas decorations or something, right? Okay. It's just somewhere weird. But the day we find it.
0: Know how disappointed I am in them.
2: The day we find it will be such a joyous day. That's what I'm trying to do. You know, I'm trying to turn the negative into a positive. So one day we'll just have a super awesome surprise.
0: Yeah, that day is the day you die and your son goes and pulls it out of his drawer where it's been hiding.
1: Compounding interest.
2: That's my retirement plan. We're going to find those Jordans.
1: There you go. All right, so final question. We'll hit this real quick. The shared driveway is the category. Here's the question. Two neighboring homes share a driveway under a recorded easement. One owner installs an automatic gate requiring a code, claiming it improves security. The other owner objects because delivery drivers and emergency responders are delayed. Can the gate probably stay?
2: So this is another question where we would, you know, there's a recorded easement. So that means there's a document that governs how this easement's going to be maintained, who has access to the easement. So we got a primary document that we can look at and read to get a basic understanding of what the agreement was supposed to be. But it just depends, you know. The other owner has a pretty good argument and probably should have been consulted before this was done. They share the easement. We're going to assume it's the only way in and out of the property based on this question. So the other owner has a good objection. So maybe not. Right. If the owners hopefully can get together and figure this out and figure out an alternative, that's always the better way.
0: Yeah.
2: But I think, the objecting owner could sue, probably get a temporary restraining order to keep the gate open until they figure out how they're going to handle it. And I don't know. That's a good question. When people. I don't know, man. That one's got me all confused and befuddled.
0: It's going to mess your week up.
2: Yeah, there's no easy answer to that one. That one, that's probably litigation if those two owners can't figure out a way to make it work.
1: All right, so to close out the show, Josh, just hit us with information on the consults. Again, the categories are estate planning and personal injury, and they're no cost, no obligation.
2: Yeah, those are the consults that we offer for free. If you listen to us on the radio show, just give us a call. We'll get you in. Estate planning is a big one. Everybody needs estate planning. And so we're happy to sit down with you and give you our advice, give you our experience. We've done tons and tons of estate planning. So free consult there. And then, of course, if you've been in a car accident and if you've been injured, that's another one where we, for free, will talk to you, try to put a value on your claim, give you an idea of what the process looks like, give you some do's and don'ts, that kind of thing. So we meet with a lot of people. Our attorneys meet with a lot of people on those two matters. But those are the free consults that we offer there, Morgan.
1: All right. Opportunity in front of you right now. Complimentary consult on estate planning, personal injury case. You've got questions about, certainly everybody needs an estate plan. And if you've been involved with a personal injury case, there are a lot of things you need to be aware of. Grab one of the consults, 919-772-7000. 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Another edition of Utica County is in the books. For Josh Whitaker and Joe Hamer, I'm Morgan Patrick. We'll see you on the radio next week.
5: 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Some of the guests appearing on this podcast may be licensed North Carolina attorneys. Discussion on this podcast is meant to be general in nature and in no way should the discussion be interpreted as legal advice. Legal advice can only be rendered once an attorney, licensed in the state in which you live, has the opportunity to discuss the facts of your case with you. The attorneys appearing on this podcast are speaking in generalities about the law in North Carolina and how these laws affect the average North Carolinian. If you have any questions about the content of this show, you can direct such inquiry to Joshua Whitaker at jmw@mwhlaw.lawyer.
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8: News this hour from Town Hall, I'm Mary Rose. Homeland Security officials say election security remains a top priority for the Trump administration. Willie Nelson reports.
9: Homeland Security Secretary Mark Wayne Mullen says the administration will aggressively pursue voter fraud cases following President Trump's address to the nation. During the speech, the president cited DHS findings showing more than 270,000 non-citizens are registered on voter rolls and raised concerns about vulnerabilities in electronic voting and ballot counting systems. The administration says those vulnerabilities pose a major cyber threat and an election security nightmare. Willie Nelson, The White House.
8: New records released by Senate Republicans are raising questions about whether former special counsel Jack Smith accessed congressional text messages after previously testifying under oath that he did not. Correspondent Ken Lorman reports.
10: Senate Judiciary Committee Chairman Chuck Grassley and Senator Ron Johnson say Justice Department documents show text messages belonging to both both lawmakers, were obtained by Smith's team during the January 6th investigation. The senators argue those communications were protected by congressional privilege. Missouri Senator Eric Schmidt is now calling for Smith to be prosecuted, alleging he lied to Congress under oath. Ken Lorman reporting.
8: This week, eight Democratic candidates in Maine participated in two debates on TV. And over 50 million people in the Northeast and Mid-Atlantic are at risk for severe weather this weekend. A severe weather threat is in effect from the Ohio Valley through the Mid-Atlantic and Northeast. Residents of New York City, Philadelphia, D.C., Pittsburgh, and Cleveland could see damaging winds, large hail, isolated tornadoes, and flash flooding. The National Weather Service said Northeast residents face the potential for scattered flash flooding. More at townhall.com.
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12: I'm Marianne Mija. Duke Energy has reduced its proposed rate increase for the second time in less than a month. Jadonte Hargett Hill has more.
13: Following pushback from State Attorney General Jeff Jackson and the public, Duke Energy Carolinas reached a settlement with the North Carolina Utilities Commission to slash its proposed two-year residential rate hike.
12: State law enforcement agencies are now authorized to place cameras alongside state-maintained roads to track who is driving and where. Automatic license plate readers, or ALPRs, record the license plates of every vehicle driving by. Reaction continues with the recent passing of the state budget. Artis Watkins is executive director of the State Employees Association of North Carolina.
14: If a business cuts staff off from a raise one year, it followed that with a tiny raise that doesn't meet inflation the next year.
12: Both directions of Glenwood Avenue in Raleigh reopened this morning after a large tree fell Friday afternoon. Your WPTF forecast, partly sunny with a high near 98. Marianne Mija, WPTF News.
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0: Once again, here's Peter Greenberg.
1: Peter Greenberg back with you as Peter Greenberg Worldwide continues. Of course, you know the drill. You can always reach me. Just email me, peter@petergreenberg.com, with your name, phone number, question or problem. We will solve it right here on the air as we do through every show that we do. Joining me now, an old pal who knows what she's talking about, the editor-in-chief of Travel and Leisure, Jackie Gifford. Welcome, Jackie.
2: Good morning.
1: So, you know, we sort of get together once a year and talk about hot spots, trends, and in a year of incredible inflection points, whether it's airlines, hotels, cruise lines, the economy, the war in Iran, I mean, where people are going, where they're not going, airfares, I mean, we could spend the next 3 hours, but we'll start with maybe an interesting story that I've seen, and you could probably comment on, and that is we're seeing such a focus right now on premium passengers. They're shrinking the coach sections of airplanes. Delta has a new plane coming out that's going to have, I mean, in the old days, they might have had 12 first-class seats. They have 44 first-class seats, and for the moment, they seem to be filling them. Hotels are getting rates we've never seen in decades, and they're filling them. What am I missing?
2: It mirrors the economy, Peter. Look, everybody talks about the K-shaped economy, meaning that the top of the funnel, those folks, their portfolios are doing fine, and they've seen their wealth grow. And what the reality is, how that's impacting the travel industry is that the travel industry is realizing, okay, this consumer is solid. They're kind of recession-proof to a certain degree.
1: Wait a minute.
2: I know. As long as their portfolios are doing well.
1: That's the point.
2: As long as their portfolios are doing well, this is the new reality for that person. They are continuing to invest in experiences. They don't want to suffer in coach. I say suffer. I put it in air quotes. They want to pay for that first class seat. And they, frankly, have the means to do so. So I do think from an airline perspective, certainly hotels, suites, we're seeing the demand for suites. I think that's partially in response to the demand for multi-generational travel. People are also traveling in big groups. You see this big wealth transfer that's about to happen.
1: And that happened after COVID, too.
2: It totally did. And I think that's not going anywhere. So you're seeing big families travel together, and they want those interconnecting rooms. They want more space. They want more privacy. I've been writing a lot about that. I just stayed at a place in Orlando, Evermore. It's a really interesting.
1: Oh. How'd you like that pool?
2: It's phenomenal.
1: I've never seen a pool that big in my life.
2: It's huge, and the concept is really interesting because there's a resort there, which is fabulous. It's a Conrad, but actually the product that I think is standout is
1: the family stuff.
2: Family stuff. They have homes that you can rent, and they all look the same for the most part in terms of size and bedrooms, but 11 bedrooms, 12 bedrooms, and they all have their own bathroom, and they have a laundry, and they have it.
1: By the way, if they all have their own bathroom, people tend to be happier.
2: And they tend to be happier, excuse me, and that's what's driving travel right now. People want to be together, and look, they're willing to rent a house, but they want consistency. So ultimately, yes. Do I think that the luxury travel market is going to continue to grow? I do. There's always economic, you know, there could be some economic fallout. We've seen it. I talked about it yesterday with our chairman. There are huge world events like COVID, like 9/11, like the financial crisis, and the travel industry takes a dip. But as he says, if there's life, there's travel. The travel industry always bounces back.
1: You know, we talk about the coach section, but there's something else going on too, and that's the obsessive pursuit of revenue generation. So the same airlines that are adding 44 first-class seats are also adding, I used to say, and you'll laugh when you hear this, but I always like to say, friends don't let friends fly basic economy, right? Now they're offering basic business and basic first.
2: So that's an interesting trend I didn't see coming. I'll be honest with you. I think that when I saw, I'm a United 1K flyer, and when I
1: are you boasting?
2: Let's see how. I don't know if I'll hit my number this year. But what was interesting, just booking a business class ticket recently, when I had to true up for about $500 more to pay for that seat, I never thought we'd get to that place, but here we are, and clearly it's because they can do it, and people are paying. And so that's the big question, right?
1: So what you're telling me is that the motto for all the airlines should now be, because we can.
2: Because, I mean, to a certain degree, I think that's everybody's business model, because we can. But the reality is, I think that people are, no matter what sort of tier they're traveling, how they're spending, the experience economy is fundamentally the new American dream. And what I mean by that is people are looking at their overall spend, their overall possessions, and a lot of them are realizing, I don't really need this amount of things. I really want experiences. That makes my life richer. That's been a trend that's been happening for a while. And I think looking at Gen Z, looking at millennials really pushed the envelope with that, but looking at Gen Z, they're moving in that direction in ways that I think that we still have yet to see the ramifications of. So,
1: you know, we talked about this again just about a year ago. You and I talked about the fact that people are no longer pursuing material items. They're deferring, if you will, the new car, the new the jewelry, the clothing. And when we talk about revenge travel, I've always said that's a myth. It's reposition travel, because they took all that money in that bucket that was going for the new Mercedes and said, you know what? I want to go to Madagascar or wherever they want to go, and that's where the money went. So it wasn't revenge travel. They just said, I've done London, Paris, and Rome. I want something else.
2: Absolutely. And look, people are, it's true that fewer people are buying homes at earlier stages of their life.
1: Well, because they can't.
2: They can't. But they still see, for whatever reason, psychographically, psychologically, they see travel as something that's attainable. I do think that...
1: Immediately.
2: And I do think part of that is because of the points and miles and loyalty ecosystem, which we've debated hotly before. But the reality is some people still see, okay, I'm going to build up a certain amount of miles and I can take that trip. That's just not happening in the home ownership space, right? That's gone. If it never existed. But what I think is important to understand about travel is, again, when you look at that K-shaped economy and how these businesses are investing in premium, they're going after that one person. That doesn't mean that the rest of the travel ecosystem is gone. That's actually where the most growth can be. Think of the potential. You know, we're catering to the top 1% of people in the luxury market, but you always have to think about who's going to get to that level and make sure that you're satisfying their needs too.
1: I'm going to suggest to you that I actually came up with this idea back in 2008 and 9 during the financial debacle. I was over in Paris staying at an American branded hotel, which was absolutely full, completely full with Americans in the middle of the financial crisis. And I went to the lobby and just, I went person to person, ask the same question. Why are you here? You obviously know what's going on in the economy. And they all gave me the same answer. We felt if we didn't come now, we'd never go. So I dubbed that the Last Supper mentality of travel. I think we're back to that now.
2: I think we are. You're right. And here's why. Ultimately, the pandemic taught most people that life is fleeting. They feel it more than ever. That, you know, whether psychologically you're trained to forget trauma and you know, your brain is hardwired to forget it. But so whether...
1: See, now as a journalist, I'm trained to remember it.
2: We're trained to remember it. I'll never forget it. But I think deep inside of us, most people who live through that feel something that they're still seeking more. And we talked about it today and yesterday, the idea of spirituality, the idea of filling the soul. They're still hungering for something and they're not quite sure what it is. I think a lot of it has to do with the holdover feelings of the pandemic and feeling like life is fleeting. And travel is the thing that there is the sort of new mechanism for feeling good again. It really is.
1: Although there's a divide out there now between the haves and the have-nots, or the haves and the have-less. You know, we take a look at the demise of Spirit Airlines. Everybody's like waxing so sentimental now about Spirit. Let's not forget that their motto, if they were being honest during their years of operation, was, we're not happy until you're not happy. But let's forget that for a second. Where did those passengers go? And it's an interesting development. 85% or more of the people who flew Spirit Airlines in any given year only flew the airline once. They weren't frequent flyers. They were, you know, leisure travelers, which had on a budget. So now, where are they going to go with airfares being so high? They're not flying. They're on the bus and they're on the train. That's how they're adjusting. So all the other airlines tried to jump in to take those Spirit passengers. They're not getting them.
2: They're not necessarily getting them. There are other ways that people are finding to economize or cut back or find things to do closer to home. And that's always been the case, right? When as soon as people feel a pinch, they try to figure out, okay, we're going to do a small road trip. We'll do a staycation. That is the reality. Now, the Spirit example is interesting. And because for a variety of reasons, but one of them is ultimately Spirit had a finite amount of routes, right? That's just it. It's not where the money was, ultimately. It was mostly a budget. It's a budget carrier.
1: That couldn't afford their own budget.
2: Domestic, some small scale internet. It's not. The growth potential was limited. There were several mergers that failed. It was only going to go so far, right? So I think that now in the airline space, we'll have to see. You got Delta, United, American, JetBlue, and I'm talking about the carriers closer to home. Let's see where it takes, but certainly those premium passengers are willing to pay.
1: By the way, we're going to come back with some good news, because when we return with Jackie, we're going to talk about the hotspots for 2026 with a number of surprises. We'll be back with more as Peter Greenberg Worldwide returns right after this.
0: Have a question or a problem? Just email Peter at peter@petergreenberg.com. Peter Greenberg Worldwide will be right back.
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1: Peter Greenberg back with you as Peter Greenberg Worldwide returns with me and Jackie Gifford, the editor-in-chief of Travel and Leisure. All right, we depressed everybody in the first segment about where we are and where we might not be going. But let's talk about where we might be going, because every year you come out with your best issues, right? It's the big one, right? It's out now. The hot spots for 2026, a number of surprises.
2: I think there's lots of surprises. First of all, we chose Brazil as our destination of the year. I think that having gotten back from Brazil, there's a huge amount of potential there for a variety of reasons. One, for most Americans, they are, time poor. And when you think about it, the routes, there's solid airlift there, whether that's American, Delta, United. But once you're there, it's basically the same time zone. So a lot of people, I did it myself. You fly, you land in Sao Paulo the next day, you have zero jet lag. And the food, the culture, the music, the energy, the spirit of the destination, I think a lot of people continue to feel like, again, they're searching for community. And there's just such a warmth to Brazil, and the variety of the nature experiences is phenomenal. Another place that continues to just be so popular is Japan.
1: Well, Japan was overcrowded like you can't believe last year.
2: Unbelievable. And I went to Kyoto and Tokyo last year. I was born there. To think that now, when I lived there, many Americans didn't come visit us because it was too far. It was too foreign. The food was scary. Now I laugh because when we lived there, we knew how amazing it was. But now most people, we talk about the younger generations, every single person, because they see it on TikTok and Instagram, or Travel and Leisure wants to go to Japan.
1: And it didn't hurt that the Japanese yen was somewhat devalued.
2: So that is something we actually just wrote about on Substack. We were talking about the fact that ultimately, you know, Japan was always a really premium, expensive destination, I know, when I lived there. But now, because the yen has been devalued, you can get a really good bargain. And even closer to home, places like Naples, Florida, new Four Seasons, you know, increased airlift. There's so much going on there. There's a lot of new development. A lot of people have, you know, moved to Florida during the pandemic, and that has resulted in new infrastructure and product. New York City, let's be honest, there's a lot going on here right now for America 250. We've been profiling a lot of places around the country that have something special, whether it's up, you know, in North Dakota, they're unveiling the new Theodore Roosevelt Presidential Library. Here in New York, you have so many things. We've got, you know, the World Cup fever that just happened. Philadelphia, my hometown, lots happening too.
1: And by the way, you mentioned the Presidential Library. A lot of Americans think that every president has a library. They don't.
2: They don't.
1: Look, Eisenhower is an amazing one in Kansas. Now that you have the Roosevelt one. Obama is not a library, it's a center. But that's beautiful. FDR has one in upstate New York, in Mount Vernon. Hudson. And the Reagan, two libraries in California, Reagan and Nixon. And the most amazing thing about these libraries is you think they're just there to polish the image historically of that president. Not at all. They're telling the truth. There's an exhibit at the Nixon Library that deals with Watergate and the abuse of power. There's an exhibit at the Reagan Library that also deals with Iran-Contra. At the same time, there's so many other things going on there. The George W. Bush Library in Texas is phenomenal.
2: I want to add all of those to my list. I have yet to go to those specific places, but it's important, I think, as Americans, we've been talking about this, to really visit and explore and understand the breadth of this country. And so we did an entire issue devoted to America 250. And it's important for us to see, both from a community standpoint, but from a history standpoint, there's just so many fantastic places. I mean, Philadelphia, my hometown, one of my favorite museums is the Museum of the American Revolution.
1: By the way, the Museum of the American Revolution, if you remember this, when you walk in, they still have Washington's tent.
2: They do. It's right there. And I saw a fabulous exhibit. It's not on anymore, but worth pointing out, it was

0: that is something that it still holds that allure. People still want to do it.
1: Although I do have an admission to make, during the filming of that series, I never ate more fried food in my life.
0: That doesn't surprise me. I think the fun thing that we continue to explore at Travel and Leisure is the food story in America. We did an A to Z, all you ever need to know about American food. And I was even just reading it and thinking to myself, oh my gosh, there are so people come to the United States just for the food.
1: Look what just happened during the World Cup. They discovered ranch dressing. But for me, you know how I judge a great destination? By how they make a grilled cheese sandwich.
0: That doesn't surprise me either. You know why? Because the it's like a hotel room service club sandwich. If you can do that, you can do anything. If you can do a good grilled cheese sandwich, you do that, you can do anything.
1: I'm going to do a book called America by Grilled Cheese. I think we should do that. And no Velveeta is allowed.
0: No Velveeta is allowed. That's the only rule.
1: But other than that, check out the latest edition of Travel and Leisure. Jackie Gifford, the editor-in-chief. Jackie, thanks so much for joining us. Hot spots everywhere. And again, watch out for that segment called Business Class Basic. But we'll get back to that on a second interview. Thanks again. And we'll be back with more as Peter Greenberg Worldwide returns right after this with our pal Matt Bailey. Check it out.
2: Your flight might be late, but we're right on time. Peter Greenberg Worldwide will be right back.
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7: Peter Greenberg back with you from Honolulu in Hawaii. And of course, you can always reach me. You know the drill. Email me, peter@petergreenberg.com, with your name, phone number, question or problem. We will solve it right here on the air. My next guest I've known from all over the world. I knew him when he was in Sundance in Utah. Knew him when he was at the Grand Wailea Resort in Hawaii. I also knew him also in Hawaii, in Maui, in Kapalua, for the Montage in Kapalua Bay. And now he's the president and CEO of the Castle Hospitality Group right here in Honolulu. My good pal, Matt Bailey. How are you, sir?
8: I'm good, Peter. It's always good to see you.
7: So you're always my go-to guy when I want to find out what's going on in travel and tourism, at least on the islands. We're seeing the economic hit around the United States. We're seeing the price of fuel. We're seeing the price of groceries. We're seeing the cost of travel. Hawaii's always been sensitive to that because you're an island and a series of islands. Everything has to come in. There's a cost associated with that. And we're seeing some traditional destinations like Las Vegas getting hit hard as well. Give me the sit rep here for Hawaii.
8: It's a great question. You know, Hawaii is, you're right. We're the most geographically isolated spot on the planet. So it's hard to get here and it's expensive to stay here. And, you know, we had a tremendous run up in 22 and 23 and the market started to soften in 2024 and continued in 2025. And we were starting to see a resurgence the beginning of this year. And then the war in Iran broke out and, you know, we did a 180-degree turn, and our bookings started to fall off the cliff again.
7: And when we talk about Castle Hotels and Resorts, how many hotels are we talking about?
8: We just signed our 22nd yesterday.
7: Wow. Okay. So you are definitely watching those numbers.
8: We are definitely watching those numbers, and we're in a reasonably good position because we're a solidly three and a half star company. So, you know, you get a lot of complaints about people paying through the nose to stay at some of the properties, particularly on Maui. And we're probably half that cost for most of our guests. And most of our product is condominiums. So, you know, you don't have to go out to breakfast every day. You've got a little refrigerator, you got a stove, you know, it's a good deal for a family.
7: Well, that condominium approach works simply because, you know, you can be self-contained.
8: Absolutely.
7: And, you know, if you know where to go shopping in Hawaii, you can actually stock up without just processed foods.
8: Well, it's funny you mentioned being at Grand Wailea, and I remember standing up at the bell desk one day and a car pulled in and a family filled a bell cart with stuff they had just purchased at Costco to last them the week they were staying there. Not exactly what we hoped would happen, but it was, you know, it was eye-opening.
7: So much for your mini bar.
8: Yeah, exactly.
7: Yeah. But look, if you want to be on a budget and you want to do something sensible in terms of your cost, especially now, why wouldn't you go out?
8: No, makes sense. Yeah. Absolutely.
7: And buy the stuff you need.
8: Yeah. We actually, in some of our properties, include shopping services as our guest directory. So if you want to have your refrigerator stocked by the when you come in, we'll take care of it for you.
7: Yeah, but you see, I couldn't do that with you because I would want it stocked with Swedish fish, and my wife would kill you, and then she'd kill me. Just saying.
8: I might have a stash in my office.
7: Uh-oh. Okay. We'll talk later. So what's your biggest challenge right now?
8: Well, you know, we very closely watch the airfares. A $100 change in an airfare is impactful to us, particularly when you're talking about a company that specializes in family travel. So, you know, $100 is...
7: Times four.
8: Yeah, absolutely. We're watching the mainland visitor. You know, after COVID, the Japanese traveler, that volume of business cut in half. And it started to come back a little bit. And fortunately, the mainland traveler helped fill that void. But in light of what's gone on since the start of the year, that market is getting a little bit softer as well. Now, on the positive side, we're seeing new routes coming in. You know, there'll be a Las Vegas to Hilo flight that starts in August. There are some new flights, Burbank to Honolulu, other small market flights coming in that I think will benefit.
7: Yeah, we're seeing, you know, it's sort of like this ironic moment where you're seeing airlines announcing all sorts of new routes between secondary and secondary cities, or yep, secondary and tertiary cities, where you can actually go nonstop now and not have to connect, which is the best idea ever. The question is, can they sustain those now based on the economy?
8: Well, we'll see. You know, they're using small equipment, which is great for the airlines.
7: They're using 737 MAXs.
8: Yeah, it's not great for the passengers, but it makes the route more sustainable, I think.
7: Exactly. And then, of course, it's how much they're going to spend on the ground.
8: Yeah.
7: That's the challenge.
8: Absolutely. And, you know, again, we're well positioned for that because they don't have to go out for breakfast every day. They can cook dinner in their room. Most of our properties have barbecue areas where if they want to go get some steaks and barbecue or get some local fish and barbecue, they can do that.
7: Or they can go fishing themselves.
8: Or they can go fishing themselves, and we'll set up that trip.
7: Matt Bailey, the president and CEO of Castle Hospitality Group. Stick around, Matt. We're going to take a quick break. When we come back, more with me and Matt. As Peter Greenberg Worldwide continues right after this.
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7: And we're back. Peter Greenberg Worldwide continues from Honolulu in Hawaii, talking to Matt Bailey, the president and CEO of the Castle Hospitality Group. 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
8: 22 as of yesterday.
7: All in Hawaii?
8: Actually, one in New Zealand.
7: Oh, now we're talking. You buried the lead. Is that a condominium, too?
8: It is. As a matter of fact, it's in Takapuna outside of Auckland.
7: So I know, you know what? I know Takapuna very well. It's a beautiful island, and it's great to get. Oh, I love it. Yeah. I love it. So basically, I could bring all the sheep into the room.
8: It will accommodate. We actually do occupancy statistics based on sheep. Yes, that's correct.
7: Okay, this ends both of our careers when we want. But bottom line is, almost all of them, of course, here in Hawaii.
8: Almost all of them here in Hawaii.
7: Is there one island in Hawaii that's doing better than the others right now?
8: You know, Maui has been in such a slump since the, you know, since the horrible fires in 2023 that year-over-year comparisons are a little bit misleading, but Maui is up year-over-year. You know, I was reading a report today that said revenue per available room's up almost 11%.
7: Well, it had nowhere to go but up.
8: Well, that's exactly right. And it's starting to normalize. I was in Lahaina town yesterday. I was in Lahaina the day after the fire, 2 days after the fire, and it was heartbreaking. And it's nice to see all the construction that's going on. Nothing commercial yet, but lots of homes under construction. And the property that we're taking over, Lahaina Shores, it was actually damaged during the fire, and it's one of the only two larger properties in Lahaina proper.
7: That are still there. Wow. And, you know, it's interesting because so many people thought that because of what happened in Lahaina and in Maui, that you couldn't go to Maui and you couldn't go to the rest of the islands. Completely not true.
8: No, and, you know, the mixed messages coming out of the local and state governments didn't help. And I'm happy to say that seems to have finally turned around. The most recent campaign put out by the Visitors Bureau, you know, harkens back to campaigns that were done pre-COVID, and it's very good.
7: Well, forgetting campaigns, there's one overriding message that they should be telling everybody, and that is, and I believe this strongly, that in the aftermath of any terrible natural disaster, the best thing you can do as a traveler is show up.
8: Absolutely.
7: Because people need a job. They're happy to see you. In many cases, you could actually take part in one way or the other, either active or just passive, in the rebuilding of the location, and you develop lifelong friends in the process.
8: No, that's so true. One of the avenues we're going to pursue in marketing this new hotel is just that by staying there, you do good for Lahaina Town, which needs it.
7: It does. And, you know, if you take a look at a housekeeper in Maui or a bartender in Maui, or somebody who is, you know, working in the laundry room in Maui, chances are they're holding down two jobs as it is. And if they lose one job or they cut down, they can't afford it.
8: No, that's exactly right. And you add to that many of them are having to commute from the other side of the island because they lost their homes in Lahaina. So the economic pressure is even greater than it was before the fire.
7: And so anybody listening to the show, I always tell you, buy yourself an atlas, give yourself an early Christmas present, look at a map, realize what's available to you and as opposed to what isn't, and you'll be pleasantly surprised as to where you can go in the world and as it pertains to where we are right now, where you can go to Hawaii. So many opportunities there.
8: Absolutely.
7: So Are your guests looking for something different now? The guests that come to your hotels, are you seeing any kind of a drastic or seismic change in their expectations or their demands about service, hospitality, accommodation, or design?
8: Guests seem to be looking more for a curated experience than they did in the past. You know, they still do a lot of the things. They go to the old Lahaina Luau and they, you know, they do shopping and they go to the beaches. But they want to do things that are different. And, you know, things like going to the Sugarcane Museum, which you can't do in Cleveland. You know, things that are unique to Hawaii seem to be more and more popular these days than they were 5 years ago.
7: Exactly. And the thing is, they're hiding in plain sight. They're all there.
8: Yeah.
7: I mean, you know, what I always do, and I encourage anybody listening to the show to do it, the next time you're staying in a hotel, it doesn't have to be Hawaii. It could be, as Matt suggested, in Cleveland. Talk to the housekeeper. Ask the housekeeper, where's your favorite restaurant in the neighborhood you live in? And go to that restaurant.
8: Absolutely.
7: Then you're gonna have a true cultural immersion. I mean, that's the way to do it. Forget the brochures in the rack by the concierge desk. Ask the maid, hey, where's your favorite restaurant in your neighborhood? And next thing you know, it opens your eyes. I learned that lesson in Las Vegas, because the best restaurants in Las Vegas are not on the Strip. They're on the strip malls outside of town. The best Chinese, the best Thai, the best Korean. That's where you find it.
8: That's exactly right. It's the old expression, live like a local.
7: And by the way, and continue to live like a local. And in fact, with your condominiums, I guess you get to do that.
8: Yes, you do.
7: Get to shop like a local.
8: Yes, you do.
7: Matt Bailey, the president and CEO of Castle Hospitality, please hold the room open for me in New Zealand. That's the one I want to go see.
8: Anytime, Peter, anytime. Yeah,
7: just make sure they're animal free.
8: No sheep.
7: No sheep. No. We have to keep that separate. And of course, we'll be continuing to report on what's going on in Hawaii in the days, weeks, and months ahead. Because remember, when the supply chain is interrupted, as it has been in the situation with Iran, everybody gets hurt. And it's a question of how you respond, how sensibly you respond, and how intelligently you respond that makes the difference in your travel choices. That means we're out of time for this hour. Stick around, everybody. We've got a whole lot more coming from Honolulu, Hawaii, as Peter Greenberg Worldwide continues right after this.
0: That wraps up this hour of Peter Greenberg Worldwide. Have a travel question or problem? Just email us.
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3: News this hour from Town Hall. I'm Mary Rose. Heavy smoke has moved into more areas from the Great Lakes to the Mid-Atlantic.
4: Warnings of dangerous air quality conditions are expected to remain in effect through Saturday across a wide swath of the U.S. as heavy smoke from uncontrolled wildfires in Minnesota and Canada blankets even more of the Mid-Atlantic region, including Washington, D.C. In New York City, public health nurse Barbara Glickstein says people should take precautions.
24: I wish more people were wearing masks and little babies and children were inside.
4: The National Weather Service says smoky conditions won't be gone anytime soon as fires continue to burn largely unchecked. I'm Lisa Dwyer.
3: A member of President Trump's cabinet says he is ready to go after voter fraud.
25: Homeland Security Secretary Mark Wayne Mullen talked about election fraud.
26: If you are an illegal or you're voting illegally, we will hunt you down. We will find you.
25: In a White House briefing, Mullen also threatened fines, even prison time, for state election officials who refuse to hand over sensitive voter data. Ed Donahue, Washington.
3: New polling and election forecasts are giving Republicans fresh optimism about holding on to the House in the upcoming midterms. Correspondent John Scott reports.
27: Democrats still lead the generic congressional ballot, but a new RMG research survey shows that advantage shrinking to just 2 points, 47-45%. Analysts say soft Republican voters appear to be returning to the GOP. Meanwhile, major election forecasters, including Crystal Ball, Cook Political Report, and Inside Elections, now show Republicans with a slight edge in the battle for House control. And in North Carolina's key Senate race, Republican Michael Whatley trails former Governor Roy Cooper by only 4 points in a Democratic-sponsored poll. John Scott reporting.
3: More on these stories at townhall.com.
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10: I'm Miriam Nija. Duke Energy has reduced its proposed rate increase for the second time in less than a month. Shadate Hargett Hill has more.
11: Following pushback from State Attorney General Jeff Jackson and the public, Duke Energy Carolinas reached a settlement with the North Carolina Utilities Commission to slash its proposed two-year residential rate hike.
10: State law enforcement agencies are now authorized to place cameras alongside state-maintained roads to track who is driving and where. Automatic license plate readers, or ALPRs, record the license plates of every vehicle driving by. Reaction continues with the recent passing of the state budget. Artis Watkins is executive director of the State Employees Association of North Carolina.
12: If a business cuts staff off from a raise one year, it followed that with a tiny raise that doesn't meet inflation the next year.
10: Both directions of Glenwood Avenue in Raleigh reopened this morning after a large tree fell Friday afternoon. Your WPTF forecast, partly sunny with a high near 98. Marianne Mijat, WPTF News.
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2: Peter Greenberg back with you as Peter Greenberg Worldwide continues. I hope you're having a great weekend wherever you are if you're just joining us. And if you are just joining us, get out those maps, boys and girls. I'll tell you where we are. 21 degrees, 18 minutes north, 157 degrees, 51 minutes west. We are in Honolulu at the Castle Resorts right here in Waikiki. And, of course, you can always reach me. You know the drill. Just email me, peter at petergreenberg.com with your name, phone number, question or problem. We will solve it right here on the air. Speaking of solving problems, I am very happy to welcome probably one of the best industry analysts going when it comes to the airlines, my old pal Henry Hartevelt. How are you, sir?
3: I'm very well, Peter. Hello.
2: And there's always stuff to talk about. And the one thing that I want to talk about is I've always said, friends don't let friends fly basic economy. You know, I said, if you're flying basic economy, it means only one of two things. You're either in the witness relocation program or you're a fugitive from justice and you're both traveling light. Well, now, you know, we're seeing airline behavior that is concentrated almost entirely on generation of new revenue and new revenue streams. They're segmenting out everything they can, including now class of service. We're now seeing both United and Delta introducing basic business class fares. What does that mean?
3: Okay, so first, they're not the first airlines to do that, but even more so, in 2016, in a report I wrote for the International Air Transport Association, I said airlines will start to unbundle their premium cabins, business and first class, to...
2: Wait, are you trying to take credit for predicting my misery?
3: I'm taking responsibility for creating the pain. And I said that airlines will consider introducing what I called unbundled premium cabin fares, much as they'd been doing with the economy cabin. And this was right after basic economy had been created. Now, Emirates has this, KLM has this, Air France has this. There are other airlines that have basic business.
2: And what is that? Okay, but what does that mean?
3: So with basic business, airlines say you can pay less money, and we'll get to that in a moment, and still get the lie-flat seat and the onboard service, but you are trading off, just as with basic economy, a certain amount of control and comfort. So you don't get to choose your seat in advance. You get less complimentary checked luggage allowance, and you don't get access to the swanky airport lounge. In Delta's case, you use the domestic Sky Club. In United's case, you use the domestic United Club. And there are other restrictions around refundability and so on. You know, what airlines say is, oh, this helps you save money. What they're not telling you is the current first or business class fare becomes basic, and then you have to pay more. How much more is to be determined and varies to get the experience you're used to having. And by the way, you're speaking with someone who got tripped up by this, or whose travel advisor got tripped up by this and got stuck unwillingly with a basic business fare on United, and I'm not happy about what that travel advisor did.
2: Well, how about the experience?
3: Well, I haven't had it yet, but I know what to expect now.
2: That's like a proctology. I haven't had it yet, but I know what to expect.
3: And, you know, I think the proctology will actually be better. I should have known when the travel agent said, I can't get your seats even with your status. I have platinum status with United, so I'm not 1K. But and I should have asked him at the time what fare product he booked. Granted, he used the global distribution system, Sabre, very good system, but it's not clearly displayed that it's a basic business fare.
2: And because it defaults to the lowest fare.
3: It does, because that's what most people want, and that's fine. But when you're selling a premium cabin fare, you need to be clear that, hey, this is the lower of the two fare options. Make sure you're booking the right one.
2: And the point that you're making, Henry, has already existed for folks booking a back of the plane fare as well, because when you go online to make a reservation, the very first fare that pops up in almost every case is the lowest fare, which actually is, whether they disclose it or not, a basic economy fare.
3: You're right. Now, if we're on a website or a mobile app in a graphical environment, you see that it's basic economy versus regular coach and so on. And on United's website, if I were doing this myself, I would have seen that this was the base business fare, and I would have known to have chosen the regular one.
2: And you said the key word, by the time you figure it out, it's after the 24-hour period, and it's not refundable.
3: Correct. And this was booked to a travel advisor, an experienced travel advisor, a savvy travel advisor, and he made a mistake. It wasn't intentional, but it was a mistake, and it messed up this trip. I've seen how these fares are displayed in the global distribution systems. It's not at all clear. It's not at all intuitive. And it forces the travel advisor to spend more time on doing this for their client rather than being efficient.
2: But from a consumer point of view, once you book a fare, you still have 24 hours to deal with it. You need to make a phone call. I'm serious. I know it's the year 2026, new concept called the telephone. Make a phone call and say to the United Airlines person or American or Delta, whoever, here's my record locator number. Can you please let me know, confirm or deny, is this a basic economy fare or is this a basic business fare?
3: Well, yes and no. I mean, if you book through a travel agent, you have to go through the travel agent.
2: Of course.
3: You own that record, if you will. But you should make sure with the travel agent, you need to now tell them, don't book me on the basic business fare.
2: Right.
3: And with Delta, they're going to have basic domestic first class fare. If you want it, great. I mean, you could save yourself some money. But if you want what you're currently getting, be prepared to shell out more.
2: Or you could do what I do, BYOB. You know what that means? Bring your own Biscoff cookies and make believe it's an upgrade.
3: you know, all hail Biscoff. I am a slave to Biscoff cookies.
2: Oh, I'm out of control for Biscoff. Yeah.
3: But you're right. I mean, you know, what this really means for us as travelers is travel is becoming more complicated. It's going to take more research. We're going to have to pay more attention to it. And we're going to have to make sure our travel advisors, if we're using them, are also paying attention to it. And again, that puts more burden on the travel advisor. We'll see if these basic business fares work long-term for the airlines. I'm not sure that they will be the success that they're hoping for, because I think there's really going to be a lot of people who buy it who are unhappy and will stop buying it.
2: Well, in my case, it's backlash, because for me, at the end of the day, what am I really buying? I'm buying a seat on a metallic object that flies at 500 miles an hour, and when somebody says to me, did I have a nice flight, I give them two-word answer. We landed. And so I'm not on plane for the food. I'm not on the plane for the rich Corinthian leather. I'm not on the plane for the Broadway show tunes the flight attendants will not be performing on board. I just want to get there. And if I have to do the upsell one more time, I'm not going to do it.
3: Right. And so I think that airlines need to be careful in terms of how they go to market. There may be some willingness in the economy cabin to trade down. I'm not sure that there will be the same willingness in the business class cabin to trade down.
2: And so when is your flight coming up?
3: August 4th.
2: Okay, I want full reports.
3: We'll let you know.
2: Henry's in the plane, he won't come off. Henry's in his seat, he won't get up.
3: Oh, I'll be glad to get off the plane. But, you know, I think what's interesting is, again, airlines really they say they want to be more market-focused. I think they're doing more to confuse people than they are.
2: Henry Hartevelt, always a pleasure to talk to you, and you get no mileage for this, by the way. And we'll be back with more from Honolulu and Castle Resorts right after this.
4: Your flight might be late, but we're right on time. Peter Greenberg Worldwide will be right back.
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1: Peter Greenberg back with you as Peter Greenberg Worldwide continues from Hawaii. And of course, you know the drill. 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Honolulu is certainly no exception. 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I've been looking forward to interviewing my next guest for a while, because as many of you don't know, I have an admission to make. I'm a submarine geek. I watched every movie ever made. How about Run Silent, Run Deep? One of the all-time greatest movies ever made. Even Operation Petticoat, but we won't go there. but if you come to Honolulu, you're in for a treat. Because guess what? They have the Pacific Fleet Submarine Museum here. And most people don't know where it is. They don't know what it is. My next guest knows all about it because he's the executive director. Homer Ring, how are you, sir?
2: Good morning. Thank you for letting me be here today.
1: But you know what? You aren't just the executive director. You are the commander of a submarine.
2: I had the privilege of serving in the submarine force for almost 30 years and had command of a submarine and a submarine tender.
1: And the submarine you have was the USS Houston.
2: Yes, sir.
1: A Los Angeles-class attack submarine.
2: A beautiful Los Angeles-class submarine.
1: Absolutely. And I've had the privilege of actually going on a mission on a Los Angeles-class submarine many years ago, something I treasure to this day, an amazing experience. But when people come to Honolulu, per se. You know, of course you can take the tour of Pearl Harbor. I mean, that's been going on for years, and it's an amazing tour. Especially if you really make the right calls and get on the Admiral's barge, but that's another story.
2: That's another story.
1: But how many people really know that you've got that museum?
2: Unfortunately, not enough. We're working to improve how we advertise and get the word out. But for most people, they come to the Arizona Memorial to take a look at the Arizona and realize that the Pacific Fleet Submarine Museum is literally right next door. They just have to walk 50 feet to the right. And before them is the most visited submarine museum in the world.
1: And, you know, when you think of where U.S. submarines are based, there are not that many bases. You've got one in Connecticut. You've got one, of course, we could do Scapa Flow over in Scotland. You've got, of course, here, Guam. Yeah. Where else? Oh, Bremerton.
2: Bremerton Washington. And San Diego. And you've got Kings Bay, Georgia, and you've got a couple in Norfolk. But with the exception of Groton, which is, you know, the home of the submarine force and where the Electric Boat Corporation is actually builds them all, the Hawaii actually has probably the closest relationship with the U.S. submarine force. We had submarines coming out here in 1914 in Honolulu Harbor before we even had the base. And then once the base was established, the first squadron of submarines to be stationed out here was in 1918. And so we've had submarines out here well over 100 years, and most of the missions that you've learned about in history class, from, you know, the Nautilus leaving to the Glomar Explorer to, you know, the Cold War battling the Russians, a lot of that happened coming right out of Hawaii.
1: You know, the first time so many Americans actually learned about current submarine activities was that movie, The Hunt for Red October.
2: Oh, yes. Tom Clancy did us all a great favor by kind of pulling back the sheet a little bit and exposing what submarine life and what we really did underway.
1: I can actually attest to the fact that the quarters are not expansive on board. They put me in officers' quarters, and I still had to use a spatula to get into bed. But the food was pretty good.
2: Oh, absolutely. Submarine Force has the best food in the Navy, bar none. We get the best ingredients, and we have the best cooks. And, you know, up until, you know, technology brought a little bit more to the Submarine Force, you know, food was really the only thing that would bring morale to the crew. So we always, even in the beginning and certainly during World War II, food was a very important component to submarine service, and they did as much as they can to make sure we had the best ingredients and the best trained chefs.
1: But, you know, if you're a member of the Navy and you're a submariner these days, you could be submerged for a long period of time. You know, when I was on the mission that we were on, doing a story as a journalist, we never surfaced. And the only thing we did was maybe at 2 o'clock in the morning, we'd stick a little antenna up. You're laughing because you know what I'm talking about. We'd stick a little antenna up, not to transmit, but to receive. Mm-hmm. And what would you receive? The baseball scores, or who had a baby, or who had an emergency family member at home. I mean, that was our communication.
2: It's the last great bastions of the Navy, because for a submarine commander, you're out there by, you know, command by negation. You know, you're making the decisions. You're not like on a surface ship, like a cruiser, a destroyer, an aircraft carrier, and constant communications with your boss back home or the leaders in D.C. You've been given a mission and expect to execute it, and very, if all, communications are happening, and so...
1: And there's a reason why they call it the silent service.
2: Yes, sir.
1: You know, you mentioned the Nautilus. Was the Nautilus at Pearl Harbor?
2: The Nautilus actually visited Pearl Harbor a few times, and on her famous trip where she went underneath the North Pole, that was Operation Sunshine, she left from Pearl Harbor to execute that mission.
1: You know, one of the great legacies and one of the great characters in the submarine service was Hyman Rickover.
2: Oh, absolutely.
1: And everybody, and every submarine commander who from that generation who I ever talked about, always talked about the interview. And you could not get command of a submarine until you had the interview with Rickover. And the commander on my sub, he told me about his interview with Rickover. He was terrified. And he walked in the room, he stood at attention, and Rickover said, at ease. And this is at the Pentagon. And all of a sudden, Rickover, the very first thing he said to him was, make me angry. And the commander, what? I said, make me angry. And he took his arm, right, and he cleared his desk. He just wiped everything off the desk. And Rickover says, you got the job. You made me angry.
2: I'm from a different generation. I never got to meet the admiral, but some of our board members have. I've heard everybody's got a Rickover story from that generation.
1: Wasn't he the longest serving admiral ever in terms of submarine service?
2: I'm not sure if the other admiral from the computer era, Gracie, I don't know if she served longer, but Rickover is definitely in the top two or top three, if not the number
1: right.
2: one.
1: So the Nautilus was here, and you mentioned the Glomar Explorer, a story that I covered when I was at Newsweek, but it was an amazing story that nobody really, I mean, we're still learning about it. Sometime in the late 60s, and you can correct me on this, the Russians lost their latest cutting-edge, state-of-the-art sub in the middle of the Pacific in the deepest part of the ocean. So far, so good. Mm-hmm. And there was a race to find it between the Russians and us. The problem was, even if you found it, how could you get it? It was so deep. There was one person who had a ship that could do that mission in the private sector. And his name was Howard Hughes. And so they went to Howard Hughes and asked him if he'd send the ship out there. The name of the ship was the Glomar Explorer. It was meant for mining. So they created a completely fictitious story that he was going to go out there and mine for manganese nodules on the ocean floor.
2: Right.
1: And the futures market and the stock exchange went nuts. Everybody's buying manganese futures. That was not the purpose at all.
2: But I think the beauty of it wasn't in such fact that Howard Hughes had the ship, but Howard Hughes had the reputation that made you believe the crazy story. That was the beauty of it.
1: Yeah, but guess what? That ship went there. And 2 years ago, doing a piece for my television show on PBS, I got inside the museum that nobody gets to see at the CIA. And what was there? A piece from that submarine. So they did get part of it.
2: Yeah, and once they had gotten the claws around the hole as they were bringing it up, unfortunately, on the way up, it started to crack apart. But
1: yeah,
2: they did get one major section of it up there. So there was some intelligence recovered.
1: And, of course, when that sub was lost, all aboard were lost. And you even performed a funeral service.
2: Yeah, well, I think one of the best parts of that story that gets missed by some documentarians and stuff is that the personnel that were there, and obviously some of them are Navy personnel, you know, unfortunately, there were some Russian sailors and their bodies were recovered from that wreckage. So they did the appropriate thing. And I think if I remember correctly from the grainy VHS footage, they actually had a few Russian flags, but not Russian naval flags. They performed a solemn ceremony and performed a burial at sea for those sailors. And they videotaped it. And then years later, when Reagan appeared at the SALT treaties with Gorbachev, that tape was presented to the Russian delegation as proof that, you know, we did recover something, but, you know, we did the right thing per your sailors.
1: Amazing. And the museum is how old?
2: The museum is celebrating its 45th year this year.
1: And you're the best-kept secret in Honolulu, my friend.
2: I hope we're not a secret much longer, but that absolutely, I think we're one of the hidden gems in the Pearl Harbor.
1: Well, I can't wait to get back out there. It's the Pacific Fleet Submarine Museum right here in Honolulu. Homering, the executive director. I salute the commander. Thank you for joining us.
2: Thank you very much.
1: And we'll be back with more from Honolulu as Peter Greenberg Worldwide continues right after this.
0: Have a question or a problem? Just email Peter at peter@petergreenberg.com. Peter Greenberg Worldwide will be right back.
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1: And we're back. Peter Greenberg here with you as Peter Greenberg Worldwide continues from Honolulu in Hawaii. And of course, you know the drill. 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We will solve it right here on the air as we do every single show, every single week. My next guest, I love having her because we worked together last year as part of the Hawaii Food Feast, big movement here in Hawaii, which celebrates, by the way, the evolution, the sophistication, and the cutting-edge aspects of Hawaii food and cuisine, which, you know, most people took for granted for so many years. My very first trip to the Big Island of Hawaii many years ago, I was in the community of Hilo. And what was on the menu? Jell-O and Spam. That's where a lot of the food was in those days. Not anymore. And Denise Yamaguchi, welcome.
10: Thank you for having me, Peter.
1: I mean, when we got together last year for the Hawaii Food Festival, I mean, I was somewhat blown away, but a lot of people were really blown away by the cutting-edge work that all the chefs are doing here. You know, it's beyond just, you know, mahi-mahi. It's beyond, everywhere I go in Hawaii for years, oh, what's the catch of the day? Mahi-mahi. You know, that was it. I mean, not true anymore. And sourcing is different, preparation is different, but the approach to it is different, isn't it?
10: So, totally. Totally different. I mean, the evolution of food, not just here in the islands, but around the world has changed dramatically. I mean, when you look at what fine dining used to be and what it is today, it's totally different. And it was no different in here in Hawaii. I mean, 30 years ago, we had something called the Hawaii Regional Cuisine Movement.
1: I was here for
10: and
1: that.
10: And there were 12 chefs that participated in that. And that kind of changed the face of what people thought about food here in the islands. I mean, we had 12 chefs commit to sourcing local. And, of course, they used their own techniques. But, again, it was about using Hawaii's ingredients.
1: And we're talking about chefs like Alan Wong and Roy Yamaguchi. Mm-hmm.
10: Peter Merriman, Sam Choi,
1: when Sam was bigger. Yeah, I mean... And it was amazing to see what they were doing.
10: It was. And that movement started back in the late, I want to say, early 90s.
1: Yeah.
10: And it's been about 30 years since then. And we started Hawaii Food and Wine Festival to continue that movement. Because there was, after those 12 chefs had Hawaii Regional Cuisine, there was nothing to help continue that momentum. And so we started Hawaii Food and Wine in 2011 with the notion that we were going to create Hawaii's premier food and wine festival. And we were going to bring media and people from all over the world to taste this amazing ingredients we had here, but also the preparations that the chefs did here in the islands.
1: And that's the key. It's the preparations. You know, I've always said that if you can appreciate the process, that's when you value the product. And to understand what was going into those dishes, and the source and the legacy and the storytelling about each particular ingredient, that's what made it fascinating.
10: That is what made it fascinating. I mean, Hawaii Food and Wine Festival, again, was brought about because our mission was really to create a world-class dining, you know, culinary-driven event and to help uplift the young and up-and-coming talent. So we invited chefs from all over the world to use our local products. I mean, we're the only festival, I want to say, in the world that does this to the extent that we do. We have over 100 chefs that come to Hawaii, and they're all required to use a locally grown, caught, or raised product from Hawaii.
1: So what you've been able to do is to come full circle, because that also supports all the farmers, all the growers, all the fishermen.
10: Yeah, and Peter, you know, that's really important, because 90% of what's consumed here in the islands is imported. So it was really...
1: I have to tell you a story. I remember when they opened up one of the big Hyatt hotels on the big island. Mm-hmm. And I said, well, you have so many rooms. It was the largest number of rooms I'd ever seen. You would exhaust all the resources on that island if you tried to grow it locally. So what are you doing? And what they did was they literally harvested everything on the mainland, somewhere in the United States, flash froze it, vacuum sealed it, right, and put it on a barge. And then 3 months later, the lettuce, still shrink-wrapped,

0: plantations. And then when the plantations went away, we had to find a way to diversify our local agricultural industry. And that's been really tough for Hawaii. And so this Hawaii Food and Wine Festival has been really important in promoting the importance of our local agricultural community and our local agricultural industry, because of, you know, we're not food secure here. And you know, there's a lot more, not just with the chefs, but food security is also really important for us here in the islands. If we import 90% of what we consume, if there's a major, you know, for heaven forbid, a disaster or a strike where ships can't come in, you know, it'll be really, really expensive for us here in the islands.
1: That's right. Never forget the fact you're an island. You depend on that supply chain almost at your own peril sometimes.
0: Right, right, right.
1: We're talking to Denise Yamaguchi, the CEO and founder of Hawaii Ag and Culinary Alliance. And when we come back, more with me and Denise about what they're doing on a local level, in which maybe even you can get involved. Back with more from Honolulu right after this.
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3: Peter Greenberg back with Denise Yamaguchi, the CEO and founder of the Hawaii Ag and Culinary Alliance. When we were last talking, we talked about the evolution of food, the evolution of sourcing, the promotion, and also the evolution of the people who are growing the food and catching the fish. But on a local level, you just mentioned it, food insecurity. Mm-hmm. I mean, one of the places we just talked about on the show earlier today is on the food banks right. Here in Hawaii. That, you know, food insecurity is a huge problem, and you should not ignore it under any circumstances. But it's also how you eat healthy if you get a chance to eat at all. And tell me what you're doing in the schools.
4: So a couple years ago, I got involved with, I run the Hawaii Food and Wine Festival. I'm the CEO of the Hawaii Food and Wine Festival, but I'm also the executive director of the Hawaii Agricultural Foundation. And we've been involved with educating young kids about the importance of local agriculture and also getting them interested in careers in agriculture. And then I got involved with working on this school lunch program.
3: And before you even say that, I mean, I remember 25, 30 years ago visiting some of my relatives' kids in school. I couldn't believe what they were eating. It was all processed food.
4: Right.
3: It was all out of a bag. I couldn't find any protein.
4: Yeah, it's been, I don't think it's only in our community. I mean, in our community, a lot of the food that's put on the school lunch plate is processed. And so one of the things that we've been working on is this notion that we can have a regional kitchen on every island, which will aggregate local agriculture and help our local farmers, and then also feed kids healthy food. So,
3: and if you scale it, it becomes affordable.
4: Absolutely. And so the regional kitchen, when we started this project, we thought we were going to feed 20,000 kids out of a project called the Oahu Regional Kitchen in Wahiawa, and now it's up to 60,000 students.
3: So every day.
4: We're working on it. We started groundbreaking last year in, I want to say the summer, and it will be done in June of 2027. So at this moment, we're not just redeveloping the menus. So my husband, Roy Yamaguchi, has volunteered to help the DOE, you know, reinvent all the school lunch menus. And then we're also going to be retraining over a thousand cafeteria workers statewide, because you can have a great product come from the regional kitchen, but you
3: if
4: also
3: they don't know how to do it, then
4: if they don't know how to reheat it, they don't know how to plate it, it's not going to be appetizing to the kids. And so the most important thing is we find products that are healthy for kids. We make it nutritious. We make it taste good. That's the most important thing. It tastes good because kids got to eat it. And then we serve it to them in ways that it looks good, because that's half of it, right, is how it looks on the plate.
3: You know, it's interesting about comfort level when it comes to food. If I were to walk with you today down Kalakaua Avenue in Waikiki and stop at any store, like the ABC stores, you and I would be challenged to find anything that's real food in those stores. I can't find it. There's no fruit. There's no protein. There's nothing other than, you know, beef jerky and mm-hmm. popcorn, right?
4: Right.
3: What do you do?
4: I mean, it's a challenge, right? I mean, we have to get our community to value fresh, local, healthy ingredients. And that's going to start with education in the schools. And so Hawaii Ag Foundation is working on that. We see over 5,000 kids a year. We do teacher trainings across the state, and we educate kids on why it's important to know where their food comes from, why it's important, why it's healthy, why it's important to support our farmers, ranchers, and fishermen, and then maybe look at a career in agriculture. Right now, nobody wants to be a farmer. So it's, again, valuing food so people pay for it so that our farmers can get a better wage down the
3: line. And listen, Hawaii started as an agrarian economy, right? You had sugar. You had pineapple. Mm-hmm. You had so many other things that are no longer even being grown here because it's not affordable, right? The actual, that all that business either moved offshore
4: left.
3: Or moved to the Philippines. It's not here.
4: Right.
3: You know? I mean, if you buy a pineapple in Hawaii, it's a little silly because it's not from Hawaii in many cases.
4: It is true. I mean, I think that one of the things that we could have done back in the day was to brand those locally sourced ingredients. I mean, when you talk about a Dole pineapple, it could be grown anywhere. But a Hawaiian pineapple can only be grown in Hawaii.
3: It's
4: Kona
3: like
4: coffee could
3: France,
4: only be grown in Kona. I mean, when you talk about local fish, you can only have ahi and mahi-mahi here in the islands. And so it's about branding. We haven't really branded well, and I think that's the next step for us. I mean, you're seeing mamaki tea now come up, and the legislature just passed legislation that mamaki tea can only be from Hawaii. So you're seeing us being a little bit smarter about the brand, because the brand has value.
3: It does. And by the way, again, Denise Yamaguchi, the CEO and founder of the Hawaii Ag and Culinary Alliance. Do you have a website?
4: It's HawaiiFoodAndWineFestival.com.
3: And by the way, if you invite me this year, I'm coming again.
4: Yes, absolutely.
3: We love it. We love it. We love it. And of course, you can also find out more on our website, PeterGreenberg.com. Avoid the popcorn. Avoid the packaged mango. Get the real stuff and eat better, because you can right here in Hawaii.
4: Absolutely.
3: Back with more from Honolulu as Peter Greenberg Worldwide continues right after this.
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10: 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We believe it looks a little different. 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It looks like advancing to meet today's veterans where they are, lifting them up, and strengthening the bond that unites us. It looks like serving when disaster strikes, boots on the ground, helping our communities recover and rebuild. 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Because a veteran's mission never truly ends, and neither does ours. 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
1: Peter Greenberg back with you as Peter Greenberg Worldwide continues from Waikiki and Honolulu and Castle Resorts. And of course, you know how we do this. If you want to find me, it's easy. You email me, peter@petergreenberg.com with your name, phone number, question or problem. So let's go out to the phones to Highland Park, a little bit outside of Chicago. We know it. I got Hans on the phone. Hello, sir.
2: Good morning, Peter. Good afternoon. Sorry, I'm sleeping.
1: Not a problem. How can I help you?
2: So, question. My family and I are planning a trip to Europe in about 4 months, and I'm a little on the cusp about when to book our airline tickets. I mean, booking too early might mean there's a higher price. They don't have any special offers or special deals yet. But if I wait longer, then I might be dealing with limited seat availability, and prices might actually move up. And then also being an optimist and say that the situation in the Middle East improves, which would lower the cost of fuel. Would it be realistic to see airlines passing that on? So that would be another reason to wait a little bit longer.
1: Okay, so let me stop you right there on that. In the history of commercial aviation, I have never seen an airline pass on savings to their consumers.
2: Okay.
1: They're not going
2: right.
1: to. So take that thought out of your mind entirely. Mm-hmm. So now we have to strategize mm-hmm. as to when you're going to buy the tickets in themselves. Now mm-hmm. it's now July. When do you want to fly?
2: In about the second half of November, I think we're looking at November the 25th.
1: Wait a second. And where do you want to fly?
2: We're actually looking at flying to Paris. I have family. I'm originally from the Netherlands. We have family in Netherlands. So I'll fly to Paris and then take the TGV, the high-speed, the Eurostar to Amsterdam.
1: Okay, so here's the good news. If you were flying in the U.S. on November 25th, I'd tell you you're crazy because that's Thanksgiving. But you're not. And the French don't know from turkeys. They don't know from Thanksgiving. And that's low season over there. So you're okay to buy the ticket now. And here's why. If you take a look at the ticket price... Remember, let's say you buy the ticket, or I'll just do an arbitrary number here, it's $600. And all of a sudden, in the middle of October, you check the price and it's $450, then here's what you do. You cancel that flight, mm-hmm. even though you want to take it, follow me along. You cancel that mm-hmm. flight, you get a credit, not a refund, of $600 to apply to another flight. You immediately mm-hmm. book the same flight at $450 and get a credit that you can then use for another flight for the remaining $150 you didn't have to spend.
2: See what okay. I'm
1: saying? That's how you do the arbitrage. That's how you play the game.
2: Okay, that makes sense. That makes sense. So it's not that you can exchange the ticket. You just cancel the first ticket, get a credit, and book a new ticket.
1: That's right. You're not getting a refund. That's not going to happen. You're only allowed to get a full refund if you cancel within the first 24 hours after making the booking, and that's not mm-hmm. going to be the case here. So that's what you do. You have there's nothing against you buying that ticket now. Because, look, the odds are the ticket price is going to go up based on mm-hmm. the airlines trying to recoup their huge losses in fuel bills that they weren't anticipating between February mm-hmm. and now. But mm-hmm. in the off chance it goes down, now you know how to play the game. Okay?
2: Excellent. Yep. Certainly.
1: All
2: appreciate
1: right.
2: that, Peter.
1: Hey,
2: very helpful.
1: You got it.
2: Enjoy
1: Thanks,
2: your
1: man.
2: Program.
1: Thanks
2: Take
1: so
2: care.
1: Much.
2: Bye-bye.
1: And here's another travel hack you can use. Not all the time, but you won't know it until you try it. How many of you go online and make your reservations? Most of you do. I'm talking about your airline tickets. So let's say I want to fly from New York to Honolulu. Well, chances are that flight's going to stop. And I may get hit with, even though it's stopping, I may get hit with a very high price ticket. So let's say they're going to charge me $900, round trip New York to Honolulu. I hold that for a second. Now I go online and research what is the cheapest fare to go from New York to L.A., round trip. And then what's the cheapest fare to go from L.A. to Honolulu, round trip. And guess what? It might be a total of $600. So you're buying two round trips and saving about $250 to $300. Now, it doesn't happen on every flight, but I can guarantee you it happens on a lot of them. And you're not going to see it displayed the way I just suggested on the internet. They're either going to do it as a one stop on the same airline, or they're going to do it as an expensive, if they have it, nonstop round trip. Now, there is a nonstop round trip between New York and Honolulu. It's on the old Hawaiian Airlines, now Alaska. But you get the point that I'm making. And it also applies to even domestic tickets within the mainland, not just, you know, long-haul flights into the Pacific. But that's one of the things you got to look at. and taking extra time to do it online. That's how you research online, right? If you're going from, let's say, New York to Brussels, are there nonstops? Yes. Are they expensive? They could be. But what if you bought a New York to London round trip and a London to Brussels round trip? Because you'll find that the airfares within Europe on intra-European flights can be dirt cheap. But if you price them only coming from the United States, guess what happens? You get to pay a higher price without even doing the homework. Now, as I cautioned, will that happen on every flight? No. But if you don't try it and research it that way, you'll never know. And I think all of us would agree it's a pretty good idea to take that extra time if you're going to save anywhere from 20 to 30%, right? That's regardless of the season, regardless of the load factor. It's basically how different markets feed other markets, especially if you're flying from a smaller market and then changing to a larger market, right? Especially if you're in a small town trying to get to Charlotte to connect, or Chicago to connect, or Dallas to connect, or Atlanta connect. You get the picture. All right, let me know what happens, because I'll guarantee on a lot of these flights, you will save money. That music means we're out of time for this hour. Stick around, everybody. We've got a whole lot more coming from Castle Resorts right here in Waikiki on the beach in Honolulu. As Peter Greenberg Worldwide continues, nonstop, right after this.
0: That wraps up this hour of Peter Greenberg Worldwide. Have a travel question or problem? Just email us, peter@petergreenberg.com.
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7: News this hour from Town Hall, I'm Mary Rose. In his nationwide address Thursday evening, President Trump again called on Congress to ensure ballot integrity by passing the Save America Act. On the Salem News program this week on Capitol Hill with Tony Perkins, House Speaker Mike Johnson said that's likely to happen as early as next week, tying the legislation to a major reconciliation bill.
8: Desperate times call for desperate measures. The reason we have to get Reconciliation 3.0 done, it is the vehicle for us to deliver the Save America Act to the president's desk. It is the only way to do it, because remember, there's no way to get 60 votes for Save America in the Senate. The Democrats just simply won't go along with that, and you've only got 53 Republicans. We're going to make it a reconciliation matter, tying it to the budget with a fiscal impact that will qualify it for that process, so we can pass it with 51 votes in the Senate and finally take care of this problem.
7: Former Deputy National Security Advisor KT McFarland is weighing in on election integrity concerns.
9: Following President Trump's address on election integrity, former Deputy National Security Advisor KT McFarland says foreign adversaries are increasingly using technology and social media to influence Americans and shape public opinion.
10: One great strength of America is our elections, right? We choose our own leaders. But it's in some ways the greatest weakness, especially in an era of social media, because they can scramble with our brains, whether it's China using TikTok to feed a certain narrative. So they're it's like a disinformation campaign.
9: McFarland appeared on Salem News Channel with Larry O'Connor. Willie Nelson, The White House.
7: Health experts are warning people to be wary of all that wildfire smoke moving down from Canada. They say it attacks nearly every system in the human body. Officials in Texas have implemented major changes to improve flood warnings after last year's deadly floods in Hill Country. They passed laws for better early warning systems and infrastructure improvements. More on these stories at townhall.com.
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13: I'm Marianne Mija. A tree fell on Glenwood Avenue Friday afternoon, bringing down several power lines. Hundreds spent hours without air conditioning. Nearby resident Ashley Diebel told CBS 17.
14: No air conditioning. And we have a vaulted ceiling, so it is hot.
13: Wake at Home, a project to relocate people staying in shelters or homeless encampments to a more permanent home, is underway. 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
13: State law enforcement agencies are now authorized to place cameras alongside state-maintained roads to track who is driving and where. Your WPTF forecast, mostly cloudy with a low around 76. Marianne Mija, WPTF News.

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2: Peter Greenberg back with you as Peter Greenberg Worldwide continues from Honolulu, Hawaii. Hope you're having a great weekend wherever you happen to be. 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And of course, you can always reach me. You know the drill. Email me, Peter at PeterGreenberg.com with your name, phone number, question, or problem. We will solve it throughout the show as we do every single week. As you heard earlier in the show, I've been coming to Hawaii, gosh, since I was about 18. I have Hawaiian relatives. I visited them all the time here in Honolulu and in Port Lock and Hawaii Kai and over in Molokai. So I got a chance to immerse myself in the culture from a younger age, not just as a tourist, but as a returning family member. But for so many people visiting Hawaii, they either don't get that chance or they may not be interested because they don't understand what's available to them. Joining me right now is the head of the Hawaiian Council, Kuhia Lewis. Kuhia, when people visit, you know, I remember the first time I came here, it was sort of like chocolate-covered macadamia nuts, bring home a pineapple, which, by the way, wasn't even grown here, and, you know, get a flower shirt and think I had immersed myself in the culture. Not even close.
3: Yeah, I would say not even close, too. You know, Peter, this is the tourism in Hawaii has had a lot of impact on our culture. And something very interesting happened a few years ago. The state decided to change its whole model in terms of how they market Hawaii. And, you know, so our organization, the Hawaiian Council, is now one of the prime contractors that are helping to promote and market Hawaii to the world. And so it's the first time that a native Hawaiian organization is at the table. Voice is being heard. We're part of the discussions. We're part of the decision making. And that's a shift for Hawaii. But I think it's because decision makers have seen the impacts it's had on our culture, on the way in which people are taking information from Hawaii and what they're perceiving as Hawaiian culture.
2: And yeah, what they're perceiving as Hawaiian culture, you know, it's night and day.
3: It is. It is. You know, you come to Hawaii and you're oftentimes greeted with a lei and a nice smile, but that lei is not even from Hawaii. Over 90% of our flowers and leis are imported now. And if you want to go...
2: That saddens me.
3: Yeah, it's pretty horrific. You know, and if you decide to go to a luau in Hawaii, it's likely you'll be watching a Polynesian review rather than a Hawaiian culture-based show. So these are things that I think we've all recognized and like, oh, what is going on? Our identity as a Hawaiian people, as a culture, as a place is shifting. So now we're at the table. We're trying to shift it back to where it should have been, where it never should have left. And some interesting things are evolving.
2: You know, I remember when I first came here, I was aware of Oahu, Molokai, Lanai, Maui, Kauai, the Big Island, and then Niihau.
3: Yes.
2: And I was told that was the Forbidden Island. And by the way, it should have been the Forbidden Island. Other than state educators, no outsiders were allowed to visit there. It was owned by the Robinson family. Mm-hmm. And the thing that intrigued me the most, and I'm sure it's part of what you're doing now, is they still spoke Hawaiian.
3: Right. So Kauai, Niihau is still the Forbidden Island. You have to get permission in order to go there. I've been there. And what you see is, you know, very pristine waters. You see beaches. You hear Olelo Hawaii. You see vegetation that's growing that you don't see on the other islands. So if you have the opportunity to go to Niihau, you would get a glimpse of what a pristine Hawaii would have looked like.
2: Yes, but there's the double-edged sword. If you open it up to the outside public,
3: right,
2: you run the risk of destroying it.
3: Correct. So commercialization, you know, everything starts...
2: And by the way, I've never been. I would love to go, but I've never been. Yeah.
3: We should figure out how to get you there.
2: Yeah.
3: Yeah, because I think it's a walk in the past. You get to walk... You walk in the past and get to see, you know, what was and how beautiful the ecology, the way in which their sustainable living conditions, where we're not...
2: And their cycle worked.
3: Yeah, it still works. There's still people living there today that are completely independent. No imported flowers. You know, there's no Polynesian shows. I mean, it's pretty cool.
2: And the other thing is this. what got me really interested is, where else were they speaking the Hawaiian language? And at that time, they weren't. Now it's back in your school curriculum.
3: Correct. I mean, there's been a movement in Hawaii to revitalize our culture and our language, because we recognize that language is really the basis of a culture. So yes, it's incorporated in DOE schools. It's incorporated at the University of Hawaii. You can get your master's degree or even a doctorate degree in Hawaiian language now.
2: So what is your biggest challenge now, dealing with the power of tourism on one hand, mm-hmm. and preserving the culture on the other?
3: Yeah, you know, and a lot of people have become accustomed to the status quo, and the status quo is making money. So I think for us in this moment, what we're trying to do is show how you can do it authentically and still and strengthen your business model. You know, I think people, the visitors that are coming to Hawaii, they're actually looking for that authenticity that is hard to find.
2: Well, they're looking for a different experience.
3: They're looking for to better understand this place, what makes it beautiful. A lot of folks move to Hawaii because they just fall in love with the culture. They fall in love with the people. And so now it's still there. It's just buried with high rises, and it's buried by commercial interests and, you know, like high-end retail stores. You drive through Waikiki, you can't find a Hawaii business. It's all large retailers, large restaurants. So how do we restore that nostalgia back? And working with the industry to understand that's what visitors want, that's what we need to give them, has been an uphill battle.
2: I mean, with all due respect, I didn't fly to Hawaii to go shopping at Saks Fifth Avenue.
3: Right. But that's probably the first store you see when you drive in Waikiki.
2: Listen, I know it. I write down Kalakaua. There it is. Right. Yeah. So how do you turn that corner?
3: Well, we have to build the capacity of our local businesses. So it's a multifaceted approach. One is convincing the industry that this is an important directional path we need to go. And the second is building the capacity of our local businesses so that they can feed that economic engine so that visitors can get in quantity what they're looking for.
2: Now, you had the Council for Native Hawaiian Advancement.
3: Mm-hmm.
2: How can people get, if I just landed for the first time at the airport in Honolulu, how would I know to reach out to you to be able to immerse myself in that culture?
3: That's a great question. So our organization has decided that, you know, rather than just keep squawking about the problem, to actually do something about it. So we have been working on building the destination. And so we have different offerings now in Waikiki, at Ko'olina, at various, so where you can actually get a taste of what's authentic. So we're building out experiences so that folks can get a taste of the Hawaii that we want them to taste.
2: And it also helps local business.
3: It helps local businesses. That's part of our organization, too, is building the capacity of businesses. We've infused millions of dollars to help build up these businesses. We have online retail stores. We have our own retail stores. I mean, so we're doing our part, but it needs to, I think, it with more people on board, understanding the directional path that we need ahead, the faster we can move.
2: And the faster you can preserve the legacy and the culture.
3: Absolutely.
2: Which needs it all the time. Amazing. Kuhia Lewis, the head of the Council for Native Hawaiian Advancement. And do you have a website?
3: Yeah, hawaiiancouncil.org.
2: That's easy enough.
3: Yeah.
2: Check it out. And when you get here, forget the macadamia nuts long enough to figure out the people. Good enough?
3: Good enough.
2: All right. Back with more as Peter Greenberg Worldwide returns to Honolulu right after this.
4: Your flight might be late, but we're right on time. Peter Greenberg Worldwide will be right back.
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0: Once again, here's Peter Greenberg.
1: And we're back. 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My next guest knows a lot of history. My next guest knows what we like to talk about in Hawaii as talk story. And she is a legacy historian and a docent educator at the Iolani Palace right here in Honolulu. People forget that this was a kingdom, and there was a king and a queen, but now she's our queen, and of course, her name is Zita Kapchoi. How are you?
2: Good. Maika'ino.
1: You know, people pass by that building. They don't necessarily know it's there. I'm talking about most tourists. But if they're lucky enough to stop, they get to meet you.
2: Sometimes.
1: Yeah. And how long was it a working palace? It's okay.
2: 1882 to 1893.
1: So about 11 years?
2: About 11 years, yeah. Correct, yeah.
1: But it's still there.
2: It's still there.
1: So in 1893, what happened?
2: Lili Okalani, our last queen, was deposed. The palace became a capital building for the executive and legislative branches of first the provisional government, the Republic of Hawaii, the Territory of Hawaii, and lastly the State of Hawaii. For a number of years it was called the Executive Building because the government at that time kind of wanted to disconnect in the community's minds the fact that it was the palace. They wanted to think capital building, not palace.
1: Right.
2: And in the 1930s, they restored the name Iolani Palace to the building.
1: And, of course, in 1959 came statehood.
2: Correct.
1: And now?
2: We're still a state.
1: No, I'm not talking about the state. I'm talking about the building.
2: As we approach statehood, the executive branch and legislative branches of government had outgrown Iolani Palace. They added on three of the four sides of the building temporary structures on the lanai or veranda and off the lanai or veranda. And so there was a discussion by the Downtown Capital Improvement Association. Where are we going to have the capital? Lots of discussion about that. And as they were talking about it, the community was starting to say, what should we do with the palace? Should we restore it? Should we tear it down? There was a rumor floated, and this is a rumor per the governor at the time, that it was to be torn down and they were going to build a parking lot. But essentially, the Territorial Legislative Assembly, legislators, decided this should be restored and it should become a museum.
1: And that's exactly what it is.
2: And that's exactly what happened.
1: And it tells the story of Pacific Islands. It tells the story of how everybody came here to begin with. And of course, the kingdom as long as it lasted. And then, of course, into the 21st century.
2: Sure. A lot of our story, though, focuses on the Kalākaua years, which is 1882 until 1893, because we don't have a lot of time on our tours to go into a lot of detail about what happened before, although the political history of who we were in the 19th century, an independent sovereign nation, and what happened in 1893 is critically important. So we want to share that with our visitors as well.
1: And what story do you want to tell about the last king and queen?
2: I want everybody to know Kalākaua was educated. He ruled over a nation that was almost 100, had an almost 100% adult literacy rate. There were dozens of Hawaiian language newspapers. Some of them didn't last very long because if you had a newspaper and I disagreed with you, I might start my own newspaper. Mine might shut down, yours might continue. Dan's might continue for years beyond ours. But this was a literate, well-educated nation and very much involved in politics. Do you think political action committees are in vogue today? They were big time in the 19th century because everybody was supporting their candidate for election to the Legislative Assembly.
1: Right, but still it was a kingdom.
2: It was a kingdom, yeah. It was a constitutional monarchy.
1: And the last American kingdom.
2: An American kingdom, yeah.
1: When you think
2: maybe
1: about
2: not an American. We don't like to claim we are American because we're not part of the American continent. We're in the middle of the Pacific.
1: Well, you know, 7% of Americans think you need a visa to get here. You know?
2: Yeah, I know that.
1: Okay. I just thought I'd mention that.
2: Yeah.
1: But when you go into the museum, what will you see that will remind you of that kingdom?
2: There are portraits on the wall of all of King Kalakaua's predecessors.
1: And?
2: And royal regalia, both Hawaiian and Western. And portraits of Kalakaua, his sister Lili Okalani, who succeeded him. And upstairs, his wife, Queen Kapi'olani.
1: And of course, if you're in Honolulu and you're driving down Kalakaua Avenue, you understand why it was named that.
2: Hopefully, yes.
1: Now you do.
2: Well, no, there's a lot of Kalakaua Avenue, Kapi'olani Avenue. There's a Lili Okalani Street, Lunalilo Street, Lunalilo Home, Kapi'olani Women's and Children's Hospital, the Queen's Hospital after Queen Emma. So there are a lot of places in the islands that will remind you of who we were in the 19th century.
1: And what message does that history tell people about how the kingdom behaved, how it dealt with other countries, how it developed?
2: We were educated from the very beginning because we looked to who we were before Western contact, how we governed. There's an anthropologist that said only a community that has an extraordinarily good handle on the basic necessities of living that can create the kind of art the Hawaiians did in terms of the featherwork, the tapa or kapa with designs on it, the lauhala work that not just was lauhala creating mats, but lauhala creating mats with designs in them.
1: And stories
2: in them, yeah.
1: I'm particularly fascinated with tapa because in one of my earlier trips many, many years ago to Fiji, to one of the outlying islands in the Lau Archipelago, a village chief presented me with an honor. He gave me a piece of tapa that literally was 8 feet long.
2: Yep.
1: And it told the entire story.
2: Yeah.
1: of their island, their village, their entire citizens. And today, not long ago, I went to the Metropolitan Museum of Art in New York, and they had a piece of tapa there that was a foot long.
2: Yeah.
1: And I went, wow, I had no idea how lucky I was to be able to
2: get
1: that.
2: Well, if you think about it, kapa or tapa, depending upon whether you're using a K or a T, is bark cloth.
1: Yes.
2: And it's pounded, and pieces are merged together to make a piece of fabric that's kind of like interfacing.
1: Right.
2: For those of your listeners who saw interfacing, it has that kind of weight and that kind of feel to it.
1: And it tells the story.
2: And you can tell a story because what the Hawaiians did is they had, the tapa beaters had patterns in them. So it created watermarks in the tapa. And then they had stamps that would allow you to dye tapa and put patterns on it.
1: You know, if you go back to the days of the kingdom, right, you had your own postage stamps.
2: Oh, yeah.
1: You had your own, you had your own flag. I mean, it was a real operating kingdom.
2: An independent sovereign nation recognized by Great Britain and France in 1843. Diplomatic representatives in over 120 cities internationally.
1: Wow. That's the big wow.
2: That's the big one, yeah.
1: Amazing. And if I come to the palace, do I get to see you?
2: Maybe, maybe not.
1: Will you call me on the maybe days?
2: Yeah. I'm the historian and I'm the docent educator. So I am only doing the white glove tour on Thursdays. Other than that, I am usually in my office providing research support to just about everybody in all my work colleagues. I answer questions for media.
1: Well, thank you answering for my questions.
2: Yep.
1: Zita Kupcoy, legacy historian and educator at the Iolani Palace right here in Honolulu. Thank you so much for joining us.
2: Thank you.
1: And we'll be back with more from Honolulu in Hawaii right after this.
0: Have a question or a problem? Just email Peter at peter@petergreenberg.com. Peter Greenberg Worldwide will be right back.
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1: Peter Greenberg back with you from Castle Resorts right here in Waikiki in Honolulu as Peter Greenberg Worldwide continues. 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And we do this. We call you back, get you on the air, and hopefully solve that problem. Let's do that right now. Let's go out to the phones. Out in Henderson, Nevada, I've got Laura on the phone. Hello, Laura.
7: Good morning, Peter. Or good afternoon, wherever you are.
1: Or good evening. Or good afternoon, whatever. So tell me what's on your mind, Laura.
7: Okay. We've always used Allianz. They helped me fabulously with a fracture on a cruise of my arm. And they paid everything in full.
1: Tell me, wait, stop a second. What happened?
7: Oh, well, of course, I was trying to wear brand new, nice little flat shoes at the dining room. And I walked and it slipped like a klutz. And two big men had to pick me up and put me in a wheelchair. And I went down to the medical room and they built me a cast on my arm.
1: Wow. Well, you know, and you're telling me that Allianz took care of that, right?
7: Oh, my God. Every penny and so easy.
1: I want to tell you something, and I want everybody to listen to this. You know, most people think that their own medical insurance covers them when they leave the continental U.S. or if they're on a ship. And the answer is it doesn't. That's number one.
7: Yes.
1: Number two, the actual cost item from a medical procedure on a cruise ship, even if you go see the doctor for an aspirin or a seasickness pill, you're going to have sticker shock. It is very, very, very expensive. I had a friend of mine who had an allergy and had to get treated for the allergy on the ship. You know what the bill was? $8,000.
7: Oh, my goodness.
1: All right? And that was not life-threatening. It was just an inconvenience. So...
7: Yeah.
1: All right, so you had Allianz and they took care of you. So then what's your question?
7: Well, my husband all of a sudden gets a note from Humana Medicare Advantage that we're members of because we're old. And it says, click this button for discounts. So, of course, being frugal seniors, we clicked the button and it showed a travel insurance at IM as in Mary, G as in George. And I went in there and I put in all my facts and my cruise and the cost and blah, blah, blah. And it came out very much lower than Allianz. Well, maybe it was $40 lower each person.
1: Okay, I got to ask the stupid question. You were pleased with Allianz? The answer is yes.
7: Yes.
1: And they're only $40 more than this other insurance company?
7: Right.
1: And you haven't read the policy language of this other insurance policy?
7: Well, I know, Dr. Greenberg, I'm supposed to read every line, and I'm a research librarian, so I was about, that was my task today, to compare line by line, and then I thought, am I killing myself for $40? I love Allianz, so.
1: Okay, Laura,
7: so
1: you just asked the question, am I killing myself for $40? That's the rhetorical question of the day. Of course you are. Go back to those guys. You have a history with them. They took care of you. By the way, even when you go back to them, assuming you do, read their policy language again to make sure you're still going to be covered under the same circumstances and under the same protocols. But you know what? Stop chasing discounts on insurance. Not a good idea.
7: I agree with you totally. And I will follow your advice because we watch you every week. We don't get in early enough to put in a question online, but I appreciate you calling me. Thank you so much.
1: I appreciate you because you called me Dr. Greenberg. That was my dad, so thanks. All right,
7: well, you give us such good advice. I won't even tell you my story about falling on Allegiant's jetway and making them pay everything, but that'll be for another day.
1: Oh my God, you have a pattern here. Okay, we'll talk soon, Laura.
7: All right, Peter. Thank you so much.
1: You're very welcome, Laura. Thanks for the call.
7: Bye bye.
1: You know, the moral to this story is that you have to read the policy language, regardless of the price, and you have somebody to read it to you because interpreting insurance policy language is a full-time career that none of us are qualified for. So talk to your travel advisor or travel agent. Have them walk you through what you're covered for as well as what you're not covered for. And you know what? It's like I look at discount insurance like I look at discount gas station sushi. Don't go for it. Either way, though, you got to read that policy or you get in trouble. And then make sure of the exclusions in there. You know, I don't know what Laura's age is, but she said she's a senior. There may be an age exclusion. There may be a pre-existing medical exclusion. There may even be a destination exclusion.

0: literally flying blind, and unfortunately, there's no insurance for that either. So you know what you got to do. Common sense. Look, of course, you'll get our attention with price, but you'll get our allegiance with service that actually lives up to the promise that they're making you in that policy language, which you first have to understand. All right, everybody, good. And we'll be back with more from the Castle Resorts right here in Honolulu on Waikiki Beach as Peter Greenberg Worldwide returns with no deductible right after this.
1: Your flight might be late, but we're right on time. 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
1: Peter Greenberg back with you from Castle Resorts right here in Honolulu as Peter Greenberg Worldwide continues. Of course, you can always reach me. You know that drill. Email me, peter@petergreenberg.com with your name, phone number, question or problem. We'll solve it right here on the air. Let me set the scene for you. Wherever I'm traveling these days, domestically or international, here's what I see. I see people checking into hotels and asking the front desk if they have a refrigerator they can use. I see people at dinners asking to order just one dish that they can share with their partner. And we can continue from that in terms of the economic impact of, guess what? The GLP-1s. That's right. It's the Ozempic era of travel, if you will. And joining us right now to talk about what this really means to consumers, the economy in general, from PwC, Allison Furman, welcome back.
2: Thank you, Peter. Great to be with you today.
1: So you heard my introduction. I mean, it's everywhere. I mean, and I talked to restaurateurs and chefs, and what they're reporting to me is their bottom line is dropping. Their sales of alcohol are dropping. I talked to grocers, and the average tab is dropping despite the high prices, of course, for goods and services. What are you seeing?
2: So we've been studying this GLP-1 weight loss drug phenomenon for 3 years, since it first came out as a weight loss drug. And today, our data shows that 21% of all U.S. households have at least one GLP-1 drug user, and that's up from just 9% about 12 months ago. So adoption is significantly increasing across the United States.
1: Oh, it's more than increasing. That kind of a jump means it's booming.
2: It's booming. And then you see the Medicare bridge agreement that just came out a couple weeks back, where the 65 and over population will get the drug for about $50 a month. We're going to see even more adoption through that avenue. I mean, it is absolutely booming. And to your point, there's significant economic implications to using this drug across all consumer categories. Food and beverage is the most obvious, the most intuitive, because people tend to consume 40% fewer calories when they're on the drug. They, you know, decrease their alcohol consumption. They shift what they eat. They kind of move away from sugary, salty snacks. They move towards functional-based nutrition, hydration-forward beverages, fiber and protein, you know, foods. So they kind of reallocate their spend. But to your point, we see grocery spend decrease 5.5% in households that have at least one GLP-1 drug user, and that's about $18 per month.
1: Well, I've got one for you that nobody saw coming, and that is at least one airline is reporting that despite the high fuel prices, they're saving, regardless of those prices, about 1% in their fuel costs because the planes are lighter.
2: Absolutely, yeah. Oh, there's so many ripple effects to, you know, how this is going to impact the economy and various sectors, right? We think about it as disruptive as a change to consumer behavior as that of the smartphone. When the smartphone first came out, no one anticipated Uber or Netflix streaming or TikTok. This is the same thing. We call this GLP-1 weight loss drug phenomena a physiological disruption. We're going to see a lot of innovation around the ecosystem that drug users create to serve their unique needs while they're going on this holistic health, essentially identity transformation.
1: Well, let's just talk about consumer spend then. So if they're spending less on food, either at the grocery store or when they dine out, by the way, a huge increase in the number of box purchases by restaurants and shopping bag purchases by restaurants because everybody's taking the stuff home. But there's another aspect to this which is interesting, and that is when you talk about consumer spend, and maybe you have some numbers on this, Allison. Okay, it's one thing to talk about we're consuming less food, we're drinking less alcohol, the growth of the mocktail, if you will, but there's something else, and that is if I'm losing 30 or 40 pounds, am I going shopping and buying new clothing?
2: Apparel is one of the most directionally positive categories we see amongst GLP-1 drug users. People tend to spend about 10% more on apparel and apparel adjacent categories between 6 and 8 months of using the drug. And this is for two main reasons. One, they're changing sizes. People are going from triple XL, double XL into a medium size and all the journey in between. So they need new sizes. But it's also an identity transformation. We're seeing categories like jewelry up almost 40% amongst GLP-1 drug users, which speaks to it's not just about you're changing your size, you're trying new things on. When you really step back and think about, you know, the first cohort of people that went on this drug, these were people who were either clinically obese or significantly overweight. And perhaps they had sat out of occasions in their life, like going to graduations and weddings and other types of things. We're seeing a significant increase in occasion-based wear. We're seeing an increase in swimwear and even tailoring services. So there's a lot of spend going on in this apparel and apparel adjacent realm related to using the drug, and we expect that to continue.
1: We're talking to Allison Furman from PwC about the Ozempic mentality. That, of course, applies to all things travel. And when you use the word travel involved, guess what? It applies to just about everything. Stick with us when we come back. More about this GLP-1 journey that we so many people are on and what it means to you. Back right after this.
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1: Peter Greenberg as Peter Greenberg Worldwide returns with Allison Furman from PwC with a frontline report on GLP-1 lifestyle, which of course involves a whole lot of travel. You know, we were just talking about this, Allison. You talked about occasion-based purchasing. Well, how about occasion-based travel? A lot of people who just didn't want to go out now want to fly to present their new image, right?
2: Exactly. This GLP-1 drug user could be someone who hasn't gone on a beach vacation for years because they didn't want to wear a swimsuit in front of strangers. Or it could be a parent who always stayed on the cruise ship while their family did the excursion. And this year, for the first time, they're doing these things too. So this is someone who has been sitting out of their own life in certain ways, and it's changing. And it's really good for travel and hospitality.
1: And by the way, that parent who stayed on the ship while everybody else did the excursion, they stayed on the ship to overload on the buffet.
2: Exactly, yeah. And so that's another area that's changing, right? We surveyed 3,100 consumers in May. So this is pretty much fresh off the press. And we're hearing them say things around, like, restaurants and food, for example, that 35% of them are looking for smaller portions at commensurately lower prices. 32% are looking for a half portion or split plate without an upcharge. So they want high protein, high fiber, lower calorie options, you know, across their hospitality outlets in addition to restaurants.
1: Yeah, but get ready for the upcharge. Don't kid yourself. The restaurants are looking at their bottom line as well. And you're seeing more and more restaurants now saying, guess what? You want to split? There's a fee for that.
2: Well, I know that, you know, the consumers that are on these drugs do feel, I think 80% of them feel that companies and brands are not yet meeting their unique needs. And this isn't just across food. It's across, you know, nutrition, exercise outlets. They're thinking about their overall wellness differently. Their sleep, their med spa services, their apparel needs. You know, so they're saying, look, we're going on a journey. It's very personal. And a lot of people are on different phases of this journey. And they're looking for better education, resources, and support from companies that they need to help them along the way.
1: And here's
2: it's
1: something,
2: a big opportunity. Yeah,
1: it is. And here's something I've noticed, and maybe you've noticed it as well. Especially if you're going on a long haul flight, we've all heard the advice, you want to hydrate yourself. That's always good. But what I'm seeing now are people bringing 2 and 3 empty bottles of water. You know, they're travel bottles and those, you know, the metal thermoses, if you will. And you'll see more and more airports with water refill stations, and they're not just refilling one bottle; they're refilling 3 because they're drinking more water as a result of this as well.
2: Absolutely. Hydration is a really important area of focus for people on these drugs. Interestingly enough, you may have heard of this side effect related to dry mouth. Some people experience that. So we're seeing an uptick in interest in hydration. We're also seeing an uptick in people purchasing gum and mint and certain sucking candies to try to mitigate that dry mouth. So look, it's super interesting to see from a category perspective at a very granular level, kind of the winners, like who's experiencing tailwinds versus headwinds here. And it's not totally intuitive, right? Because a category like sweet sucking candy, you might think falls into the sugary snack bucket, and you may think it's adversely impacted. It turns out it's the opposite. And we're seeing that across the board, you know, very, very different implications. You know, I mentioned apparel is up. Restaurant spend is down. Grocery spend is down. But vitamins and dietary supplements, Peter, are significantly up with this group. Over 85% of people who take the drug are also taking at least one vitamin and dietary supplement along with the drug. And with that, we're actually seeing drugstore channel spend up 1% year over year. And we think that that's correlated to people taking more vitamins and dietary supplements.
1: Yeah, you're speaking about the drugstore spend. I was at a drugstore the other day. I'll say what it was, a CVS pharmacy. And you know what was for sale? Buy 3, get 2 free. What do you think it was? Swedish fish. And can I tell you, I bought it. I had to. I just had to.
2: Nostalgia there, I'm sure, associated with that purchase.
1: I know. Swedish fish and the pull and peel the red licorice. I'm in. The hell with everything. But bottom line is, though, these are significant trends, and you're basically saying if you're going from 9% adoption to 20% adoption in such a short time, it's here to stay.
2: Absolutely. We call it a structural shift in consumer behavior that is here to stay. It's not cyclical. It's not going to snap back to normal. This is not a passing diet fad. This is absolutely a change in society. I mean, Peter, with 40% of the U.S. adult population considered obese, 75% of the population considered overweight by body BMI. You know, there's a world in which, as the drug continues to evolve into different formats, we saw it become an oral pill this year. It's in clinical trials to go from a weekly injection to a monthly injection. I mean, there's a world in which perhaps someday it'll become a once-a-year annual injection. And when you think about the way a flu shot works at an annual physical, we know 47% of adults take their doctor up on a flu shot in an annual physical. There's a world in which perhaps in 10 years or so, you know, over 50% of the U.S. adult population could be on this drug when their doctor tells them that they're physical. Would you like a once-a-year shot for weight management?
1: Amazing. Allison Furman from PwC with the Frontline Report on the GLP-1 era, which is upon us right now. Allison, thank you so much. That music means you're out of time for the entire show. Lots of people to thank. Amanda Morris, our producer. Jeff Ryder doing the boards back in Connecticut. Anthony Protas for producing out here. Caroline Witherspoon and Matt Bailey with the Castle Resorts. Always a pleasure, sir. Thanks so much for having us. And we'll see you next week from another location somewhere around the world. Bye-bye, everybody.
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4: News this hour from Town Hall. I'm Mary Rose. The U.S. military is reporting the first U.S. troop deaths from direct Iranian fire since the war's early days. Two were killed and one is missing after an attack on a base in Jordan on Friday. Iran's supreme leader warns of unforgettable lessons if the U.S. continues its attacks, and Tehran says it has suspended its commitments to the interim deal signed with the U.S. And the battle is intensifying over the Strait of Hormuz.
22: Video from U.S. Central Command showing the launching of strikes and warplanes taking off, aimed at infrastructure and military targets in Iran. U.S. Central Command saying they were the seventh straight night of strikes. The most significant damage was in Kuwait, where sirens sounded. Kuwaiti authorities say Iran struck a water desalination plant and an oil facility, injuring several people. Iraq says it shot down attack drones, and Jordan's state-run Petronews agency says the kingdom's air defense system downed Iranian missiles. I'm Donna Water.
4: The World Cup final is about to get a helping hand from a big weather system.
23: Meteorologists say smoke from the Canadian wildfires that has engulfed the Northeast in haze is expected to mostly clear from the New Jersey area just in time for the World Cup final on Sunday, thanks to thunderstorms passing through the area. Warnings of unhealthy air quality remain in effect across a wide swath of the United States. Rain and thunder boomed at MetLife Stadium, where the final is taking place. The storm front will largely move the smoke out of the Northeast for the final between Spain and Argentina. I'm Lisa Dwyer.
4: Rescue teams from around the country are descending on Texas to help save hundreds of people from rising floodwaters. More on these stories at townhall.com.
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26: I'm Miriam Mija. Duke Energy has reduced its proposed rate increase for the second time in less than a month. Shadate Hargett Hill has more.
27: Following pushback from State Attorney General Jeff Jackson and the public, Duke Energy Carolinas reached a settlement with the North Carolina Utilities Commission to slash its proposed 2-year residential rate hike.
26: State law enforcement agencies are now authorized to place cameras alongside state-maintained roads to track who is driving and where. Automatic license plate readers, or ALPRs, record the license plates of every vehicle driving by. Reaction continues with the recent passing of the state budget. Artis Watkins is executive director of the State Employees Association of North Carolina.
5: If a business cut staff off from a raise one year, it followed that with a tiny raise that doesn't meet inflation the next year.
26: Both directions of Glenwood Avenue in Raleigh reopened this morning after a large tree fell Friday afternoon. Your WPTF forecast, partly sunny with a high near 98. Marianne Mija, WPTF News.
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30: Making your home great on WPTF. And the Weekend Gardener folks were all saluting agriculture in North Carolina. We just want to tip our hats to the farmers in North Carolina. And just say, you know, when I drive back by a tobacco field or a cotton field, I know that North Carolina is the breadbasket of the state.
31: It is.
30: I always post a picture on Facebook every year of a tobacco field. And I say, North Carolina, breadbasket of the state, breadbasket of the region. And in fact, somebody will come in and say, Dave, that's tobacco.
31: That's tobacco.
30: Brock Emmons is here from Triangle Radiant Barrier. How are you doing?
31: We're doing all right.
30: Yeah.
31: I think like everybody, we're just trying to bear through this immense heat that yesterday was pretty awful. I mean, it got back up over 100 yesterday.
30: Yep.
31: Now the weather report looks good this next week. We're supposed to have a few days with rain, and it looks like the high this next week will be 89. So hopefully that pulls through.
30: I'm on a regular regimen of walking. Not far, but you know, I do what I can. And the other night, yesterday, at about 4 o'clock, 5 o'clock, there I was walking.
31: Mm-hmm.
30: And there was a mistake.
31: Yes.
30: It was a terrible mistake.
31: I only know this because at the same time, we're having our company barbecue today. That's why I'm on the first hour. It's being held at my place, a pool party, so everybody in the company is coming by. And I had to go out in the yard yesterday at about 4 or 5
30: because
31: I've got two large dogs.
30: Yeah.
31: So I've got to go through the yard and make sure the yard is nice and clean
30: for
31: everybody.
30: Good for
31: and
30: you.
31: And I was out there, I don't know, 10 minutes before I was like, I'm regretting this decision immediately.
30: Yep. Yep.
31: It was melting hot yesterday.
30: They're going to get to your house and regret the decision to be outside. It's just the way it is.
31: So our party is set up this afternoon from 3 to 6. But the way my house is designed, I've got large trees on the back side of the pool, so the pool is in the shade at 3 o'clock in the afternoon.
30: Oh, that's
31: so
30: good.
31: We set up the party to hopefully take advantage of the shade.
30: Very good. How is working in this? I know it's brutal.
31: It is brutal. I feel for my guys and even my inspectors. I mean, keep in mind we're doing 4 or 5, sometimes 6 or 7 inspections a day for homeowners that are just wanting us to come out and get in their attic or get under the house to see what's going on, what can be done. So my installers are all out of the attic at noon, you know, this time of year. We've got to pull them out early, but my inspectors are still up there at 2, 3, 4 in the afternoon taking measurements and, you know, trying to determine issues. So it's been difficult. Hopefully we're working towards the back side of it. Lately we've been getting an unfortunate array of customers that are having issues that we're all having, keeping the house cool, the air conditioner's running consistently and it's not able to keep up with the heat. But we've gotten an unusual amount of homeowners this year that have reached out to us that actually have finished third floors. So they're already completed. The drywall is already up. It's living space. There's 2 bedrooms up there, a bathroom, you know. It's full living space. Right. And it's they can't keep it cool. It's the air conditioner's running all the time. They have it set on 72 and it's 78 on the top floor. It just cannot keep up. Well, unfortunately, when attic spaces are already finished, you're now very, very, very limited on what additional insulation can be done without tearing down drywall. So
30: I would tear it down.
31: We've had a lot of clients the last couple of weeks, you know, homes that are beautiful houses, you know, there's just a beautiful, but that's the problem that they're right. We cannot keep the top floor cool. It doesn't matter how much we run the air conditioner. And we've got to go in and say, look, I can insulate a little bit over there, and I can insulate a little bit over here, but your issue are all these vaults. You know, this is your roof deck. These are considered cathedral vaults, so you can't insulate that unless you pull the roof off or pull the drywall down.
30: Yeah.
31: And it's unfortunate because a lot of homeowners don't make that connection. They don't realize, uh-oh, it's a beautiful area that we just finished up here, but it was finished 14 years ago. And the insulation in there is 14, 15 years old, and it's not what it used to be. So what do? Well, you got to tear all this out.
30: Yeah.
31: So it's an unfortunate conversation that we have to have with homeowners and explain to them, this is what you're limited to. Mm-hmm. And the only way to correct the problem that you're having is to do this, this, and this. And in most cases, they're like, well, that would cost a fortune. Mm-hmm. And we have to say, we understand. And we don't even do this, this, or this.
30: Yeah, right. Right.
31: You'd have to find a drywall company, and then they'd have to reinstall it, tape bed, texture, paint.
30: Yeah.
31: We can insulate the area, but that's going to be the cheapest part. Getting to it and buttoning it all back up is going to be the expensive part.
30: And somebody, I'm betting, 90% of the time, did the minimum R value for the batted insulation that is up there.
31: Virtually every time.
30: Every time.
31: Yeah.
30: And what would you suggest if somebody now is looking at their bonus room or a third floor, you know, attic, and you got to insulate it? What would you insulate it with?
31: So if it's new construction, let's say you already have a two-story house, right? But you've got a walk-up attic.
30: Yeah.
31: You got a full insulated door that leads up a stairwell into an attic space that's already been framed in and could be finished down the road if you know, that's what you elected to do.
30: Yes.
31: Those are pretty common. We run into those often.
30: Okay.
31: Okay, so if that happens, I recommend either going with spray foam.
30: Okay.
31: Or a combination of fiberglass and radiant barrier.
30: Okay.
31: So when we do spray foam, it's pretty simple. All the drywall's down, so everything is exposed, and you seal from the ridge vent all the way down to the soffit vents.
30: Mm-hmm.
31: So once the drywall goes up, you never have to insulate that space again. That's a permanent form of insulation. It's expensive. Spray foam is by far the most expensive option when it comes to insulation. It's also the most effective.
30: Right.
31: Now, a combination of fiberglass and radiant barrier is going to be about half the cost of the spray foam.
30: Mm-hmm.
31: And it is pretty close to the same kind of impact you'd get with foam. Foam right. still edges it out a little bit when it comes okay. to efficiency, but it's double the cost for a few percentage. So mm-hmm. we normally recommend these are the two best options if you're going to convert this into living space. And then we answer the customer's questions and show them photos and let them pick whichever one they think is best.
30: Yeah.
31: Now, if it's already framed in, if the room is already built, the drywall's already up, I do not mean to be the bearer of bad news, but if you have vaulted areas of your ceiling throughout the top floor, you're not going to be able to re-insulate those unless you're right. pulling down drywall or pulling off the roof.
30: And it doesn't, when you say vaulted, it doesn't have to be tall. It doesn't have to be high. If you're... If it's an 8 foot, you know, ceiling, you're the vaulted areas, the crooked areas, in other words, are framed in.
31: Yeah,
30: they're done.
31: Yeah,
30: that you know.
31: Well, okay. and this is, you know, obviously the listeners can't see this, but there's showing Dave a photo right yeah. now. That's new construction,
30: right?
31: And you see, we've covered the vaulted areas yes. with radiant barrier.
30: Yes.
31: But once the drywall goes up, you can see the shape of the roof. There's no way to insulate that space ever again without right. pulling down drywall. So right. if you do it during construction, that's the way to do it. If it's already built, again, I don't mean to be the bearer of bad news, but mm-hmm. there's going to be a good chance there's going to be a heavy construction job to get in there and get drywall removed and insulate it properly so that's not a problem you ever deal with again.
30: I'll tell you a quick series of stories. They're very quick. From Yankee Land. The similar thing is happening, okay, in like New York or Vermont or whatever. But what it is the houses that were built in the 1940s.
31: Right.
30: When they were heating with wood or coal mm-hmm. or even, you know, from the power company, but it was cheap. They didn't insulate. They didn't insulate at all. They put up the drywall or they put up wood or, yep. you know, whatever.
31: Yep.
30: And they're going through now, house by house, drilling a hole in it and poking the foam down and spray foaming that interior
31: expansion
30: area
31: foam
30: between the joists,
31: right.
30: between the studs, and then going ahead to the next one.
31: Mm-hmm.
30: And it's just the way it is.
31: Yeah. Unfortunately, I mean, we've learned a lot in the last 60, 70, 80 years of, yeah. of building. And yeah. you remember, I told you, you know, about a year ago, I went to Europe and how they build things over there just yeah. absolutely blows your mind.
30: Yeah.
31: But how we do it here, we've evolved in the last 30, 40, 50 years. Right. Now this is the type of wood we're using, not that type of wood. And this is the type of drywall, which is much better than the old plaster stuff back in the day. And
30: yes.
31: so it's evolved. Now, unfortunately, as you pointed out,
30: mm-hmm.
31: code.
30: Yeah, code.
31: And most builders, most people do minimum code. So if it's already built, there's a good chance the insulation that was in there was minimum code for the time period it was installed.
30: Yeah.
31: Many, many years ago, code in the walls was an R10. Then it was an R13. Now it's an R15.
30: Mm-hmm.
31: So if the house is from 40, 50 years ago, it might have been R10 then. Now it's nothing.
30: Because it's deteriorated?
31: It deteriorates. So fiberglass, attic cat, rock wool, cellulose, that's all a deteriorating insulation. That's why every 10, 15 years you go up there and it's way less than it used to be. It breaks down over time. And you have to go in and add more. It's not a long-term solution. It's a Band-Aid, which
30: yeah.
31: is
30: okay.
31: It's why we like radiant barrier. That's why we like spray foam, because
30: yeah.
31: then we don't have to spend money on that problem ever again.
30: Okay. Brock Emmons of Triangle Radiant Barrier is here. Our number is 919-860-9783. It would be great if you called and asked any construction question. I think he can answer, or at least point you in the right direction of the answer.
31: I'll give
30: right?
31: it a shot.
30: You'll give it a shot. 919-860-9783 at Making Your Home Great, FM 92.9, AM 680, WPTF.
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30: With Brock Emmons of Triangle Radiant Barrier. And we're talking about, we have been talking, everybody does, about the heat.
31: Mm-hmm.
30: And you actually can do something about it. You know, everybody talks about the weather. Nobody does anything about it.
31: Well,
30: but you can help out.
31: Yeah, I mean, look, this time of year, people are paying closer attention to it because mm-hmm. it's causing them inconvenience.
30: Yeah.
31: Right, it's too hot. The air the bill comes in. The bill's a lot higher than you wanted it to be.
30: Yeah. Oh yeah, yeah.
31: And then it fades away. Right, fall gets here. Right, the bills go back down. They get more manageable. You go into winter, you totally forget you even had that problem.
30: Yes.
31: Then spring and summer the next year rolls around, and guess what? The problem's back.
30: Yeah.
31: And it's going to happen again every year, forever.
30: Yes.
31: So.
30: Yes.
31: Either keep putting up with it, or we can come out and put in a bunch of different types of insulation that, I mean, look, there's a listener. I'm not going to blast him out. However, I am going to talk about the message that he sent over to us.
30: Uh-oh.
31: So this is a homeowner. This is good.
30: Okay.
31: This is a homeowner that we went in and it re-insulated his attic.
30: Yeah.
31: Okay, he's a listener of the show. He apparently has Ecobee thermostats.
30: Mm.
31: And if he's listening to the show right now, he's more than welcome to call in at 919-860-9783. But he has Ecobee thermostats that he has gauged and tracked his data for quite some time.
30: Mm-hmm.
31: The efficiency of his unit, how long it's running. This also ties into his Duke power bill. So this was a very well-educated homeowner. He knew exactly the problems he was having in his house before we came out there.
30: Okay, is this a retired engineer?
31: Yeah, I believe he's retired. I'm not sure what he does for a living, but it would not shock me if he was an engineer.
30: They are the worst purple people to be your customer. I'm sorry. They'll just ask so many questions. They'll tell you what they know.
31: I tell you what, though, they can also be some of the most intriguing. I enjoy a lot of my engineer customers. But he sent over the data and the message. He said, Brock, following our reports from the Ecobee thermostat, we had quite a shock as to what had happened to the runtime of my HVAC after the insulation had been installed. And then he took a couple of screenshots of his Ecobee digital paperwork showing what those impact was. And essentially, he is now in the top 25% efficiency, and his runtime savings comparison is 67%.
30: That's great.
31: So we went in and put in radiant barrier on his rafters. We blew in some more insulation on the floor of his attic, and his unit has gone down 67%.
30: That's great.
31: So it makes a huge impact. You feel the impact in the home. You see the impact on the utility bill. And then you're not having this problem again next summer and the next summer and the next summer.
30: Right.
31: Now, some people have the opposite issue. They don't have a problem in the summer. But in the winter, it's so cold in their house. Well, we've got insulation for that, too. We can come in there and re-insulate and do the same thing.
30: Yeah.
31: So it's just fix the problem. That way you don't have to come back and do it again down the road.
30: My grandfather's house was uninsulated. And, you know, in the wintertime, in the summertime in Yankee Land, where he lived, is not, it's okay. You know, 85 is a hot day. The winter time, it was terrible.
31: Mm-hmm.
30: It was freezing cold.
31: Right.
30: My brother, who's a carpenter, came in and he refurred the walls. That is, he put strips of wood.
31: To make them thicker.
30: To make them thicker.
31: Right.
30: Put Tyvek sheathing on it.
31: Uh-huh.
30: And then drywalled over it.
31: Mm-hmm.
30: The windows were weird. They had very wide windowsills because he had built in the house.
31: Right.
30: He'd made it smaller inside by a couple of inches, but it was better. See, if you're stuck, you're going to do anything.
31: Yeah, yeah. And that, you know, gets back to the minimum coat. Back when it was done, the walls had to be that thin. He widened them. Okay.
30: Yeah,
31: well,
30: he did.
31: Most
30: of
31: the time, you're also able to add additional insulation when you widen these areas. So I work with a few builders. That's what they do.
30: Yeah.
31: They'll frame in the walls with 2x6s instead of 2x4s.
30: Smart.
31: Minimum code is 2x4.
30: Yeah.
31: But these builders do 2x6 because they want to be able to put R25 in that wall. And we get up into the attic, and they always have us, if we're doing fiberglass, they want us to blow into R50, which is 12 over minimum code. So there are some builders that see code as a joke, and they exceed code when they do. And then there's the contractors that are like, no, that's code. And that's their, you know.
30: Yep.
31: That's why I'm doing it. It's code.
30: They're the same builders. When you buy a hot tub or you get something that's going to draw a bunch of power, your electrician stares at what you've got and how it's wired, and he says, I'm not sure we can do this.
31: Well, I always ask those builders, there's one specifically that we work with that kind of goes over and beyond. Whatever the code is, he goes 20% higher than that in just about every category. And I always ask, you know, why are you doing this and nobody else is doing it? And he has said, I don't understand it. It costs me about another $20,000 to go over code for all of these items. So I just raised the price of the house $20,000. If I was going to sell it for $400, I sell it for $420. You know, $420, I sell it for $440. He said, I make my money back, but I built a good home.
30: Yeah.
31: And they paid $20,000-$30,000 more than they would another house. But now they don't have to re-insulate everything. All of the floors line up properly. The cabinets are all installed properly. He said, I don't like coming back to deal with problems.
30: Yeah, think about it. Just you find yourself at a lumber store today. Go look at 2x6s and 2x4s, right? He's putting 2x6s. It's not exactly 6 inches, but it's...
31: It's more than four.
30: More than four. It's
31: five and three quarters around.
30: It's a thicker wall.
31: Yeah.
30: Which if we were in, you know, if we were in ancient times, the king would insist on a 4-foot wall because he wants, you know, the invaders to stay out, or he wants it to stay warm. I don't know. But... All right.
31: There's a builder I work with that is building a house right now in Durham, and I went out there and inspected it because they just put in the framing.
30: Yeah.
31: 4.5 foot slab. No crawl space. They poured a 4.5 foot thick rebarred slab.
30: And what is typical?
31: 24 inches.
30: You skim it.
31: 24 to 36. Okay. I mean, four and a half feet is a, that's a foundation right there.
30: Yeah.
31: And he's overbuilding it.
30: That's good. My builder put the, put our road in, of course.
31: Yeah.
30: And it is cracking.
31: Ugh.
30: The houses are left and right. Okay. I'm just orienting you on the road. The houses are to the left and to the right. There are parallel lines. There are lines pointing toward the houses that are split.
31: Oh, no.
30: There's a split in the middle of the road, but there's also parallel line. Oh, yeah.
31: And how old's the neighborhood?
30: 5 years. I'm just telling you. You're going to do the good job first. Right?
31: Yes.
30: Now, this triangle radiant barrier, the radiant barrier itself, does it help in the wintertime?
31: It can if it's installed on the floor of the attic. If it's installed on the rafters, it's summer.
30: Yeah.
31: We can do the rafters and the floor at the same time. We call that a combo.
30: Yeah.
31: Now, no heat gets in your house in the summer. No heat gets out of your house in the winter.
30: Yeah.
31: So there's so many different options. Again, our job is just to educate. If we do it like this, this is what will happen. If we do it like this, this is what will happen. This is what you can expect for savings. This is what it would cost. What questions can I answer for you?
30: This magical radiant barrier looks a lot like a Mylar balloon.
31: Hmm?
30: Right?
31: Yeah, it's actually Mylar.
30: Is it Mylar?
31: The new radiant barriers are Mylar for cell phone reception.
30: Is that really?
31: Yeah, the aluminum, old aluminum-based products started getting finicky when cell phones came out. A little bit of complaints, early 90s, mid-90s, right in that area, late 90s. So they switched over to a Mylar product many years ago.
30: You don't have any of the aluminum
31: version, that stuff's almost impossible to find at this point.
30: I'm just saying, you know, because I'm one of those guys who likes to wrap his phone.
31: Make little hats with it?
30: Make a little hat, wrap my phone. I don't want anybody tracking me. I avoid flock cameras. I get the camera thing. Right, I get the map of the cameras. I go right around. I don't want the government knowing nothing about me.
31: I don't want them to know I was here. Got it.
30: I'm not up to anything bad.
31: Yeah.
30: It's funny that you know cell phones would appear on the scene.
31: Yeah,
30: and
31: I remember that.
30: Oh yeah, we've been insulating, and now you can't get.
31: Yeah, I remember when all that happened. Yeah.
30: That's terrible. Brock Emmons is here from Triangle Radiant Barrier once again. Just call us 919-860-9783. Next hour, we're going to hear from Chris Massey of C. Massey Plumbing. 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
4: I'm Marianne Mija. Following pushback from State Attorney General Jeff Jackson and the public, Duke Energy Carolinas reached a settlement with the State Utilities Commission to slash its proposed two-year residential rate hike. The average annual increase is now 3.7% instead of the previously sought 11.6%. The Consumer Price Index fell a seasonally adjusted 0.4% for the month, bringing the annual inflation rate down to 3.5%. NC State Economics Professor Emeritus Mike Walden.
16: And it was all due to the moderation in energy prices, which flows through to many other things due to the fighting between us and the Iranians.
4: The State Board of Elections has identified over 1,500 people on the state's voter rolls who may not be U.S. citizens. Election officials say the list is only a starting point and does not mean those individuals are ineligible to vote. Marianne Mija, WPTF News. Your WPTF forecast overnight, mostly cloudy with a low around 76. Sunday, increasing clouds with a high near 95. Sunday night, showers with a low around 73.
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1: And of course, if you have a construction company and you want to get on the show, well, Brock would love to talk to you. I'll talk to you about, you know, getting on the radio program. It's really the gateway is, you know, it's very easy. We check you out, make sure you're vetted. Everybody who's here, like Chris Massey,
2: right?
1: He's done work for Brock and done work for other people, and Brock sees the work, and yeah,
2: we want to be able to bring local construction companies onto the show. I think the whole point in this show was to reach out, you know, our listening base. They want to deal with local companies with that are trustworthy. I've got a couple that I think we're going to be bringing onto the show this next week.
1: Good.
2: Target Temp, which is a HVAC company I've worked with for many years. AJ is one of the big dogs over there, so I think he's going to be coming onto the show, and hopefully my waterproofing company that I work with.
1: Yeah,
2: I'm going to see if I can get them on the show this next week as well. So, if you are if you own a local company that does residential or commercial construction, and you're interested in being on the show, just give us a call at 919-860-9783.
1: Yeah, we'll talk to you. When you say waterproofing, this is somebody who would change the landscape to draw water away from your house.
2: They can. Yeah. Okay. You know, being in the crawl space industry, one of the bigger issues that we run into in crawl spaces, aside from high relative humidity, is standing groundwater.
1: Yeah.
2: You know, you get underneath the house and you've got 6 inches of water down there. Mm-hmm. No amount of sealing, you know, encapsulating your crawl space is going to prevent that problem. That's normally an exterior drainage waterproofing company.
1: Right.
2: And we run into it so often. We've been working very closely with a drainage and exterior waterproofing company for so many years. I think we're going to try to get them onto the show so they can talk about how important it is to have good drainage at your house and what kind of damage it can cause if you don't.
1: I joked with Holly Bowers last week from Roofworks that Roofworks is not going to go into Solarworks or plumbing works.
2: Yeah, they're going to stay in their lane.
1: They're going to stay in their lane mostly.
2: Right.
1: I mean, you know, they're going to install the ventilation
2: on the roof. Sure.
1: You know, and it'll be solar powered. But I don't think they have plans to go into many other areas.
2: No, and neither do we.
1: Neither do you.
2: That's why I've got a waterproofing guy, and I've got a roofer, and I've got an electrician. Chris Massey is my plumber, and
1: yeah,
2: I like guys that are specialists. This is what they do. They do this all.

0: he didn't build handrails every day.
1: Yeah.
0: I want somebody who builds handrails every day to build my handrail.
1: I've got the self-closing drawers and cabinets you can get in the kitchen.
0: Yes.
1: So one of our drawers just fell apart.
0: Yeah.
1: Okay, I went and tried to open it up. That's the most important drawer is the silverware drawer. But as soon as I pulled, just the whole thing fell apart. So I had to build a new drawer because they don't just sell those. These were all custom cabinets, so that exact dimension drawer doesn't exist.
0: Yeah.
1: So I had to fabricate one. This is not something I've ever done before.
0: Mm-hmm.
1: I'm pretty good with my hands.
0: Yeah.
1: Been working with my hands for a long time. Mm-hmm. Took me probably 6 hours to build this stupid drawer. It's the best drawer ever made.
0: Oh, yeah. Yeah.
1: But when I told that story to the guys that I know that actually do drawers, they just rolled out of their chair laughing. Took you 6 hours to build a singular drawer? And I'm like, yeah, but look how great it is. They're like, no, you rookie. We can have that done in 20 minutes. So it just reiterated to me. You know what? I should have just called these guys.
0: Yeah.
1: Because I gave up a whole Saturday for this thing, and they would have built me this drawer for $60. And it's like, come on.
0: If you're not, and did you have fun building it?
1: The beginning, the first hour or so. Once I'm in hour four, no, it's not fun anymore. I'm determined.
0: That's my point. There's a bunch of people probably right now listening to this in their garage working on their Chevy or their Ford, right? And they're saying, well, you know, I could call a mechanic and pay him a bunch of money to do this, but I'm enjoying myself, right?
1: As long as you're enjoying yourself.
0: do something different, but enjoy yourself. Yeah, all right. Brock Emmons is here from Triangle Radiant Barrier. We haven't talked about the crawl spaces. Are you getting calls?
1: We are now. Now that the rain is starting to come back, the humidity. I mean, even today, you go outside today, it is humid.
0: Yep.
1: So the whole time we were in a drought, we were not getting any calls for crawl space because nobody could smell the mold. It wasn't growing. It was still dormant. Now that the humidity has come back, yes, we're getting inundated. I mean, over inundated.
0: Yeah.
1: By homeowners that are getting smells.
0: Yeah.
1: I don't know what happened. Yesterday it was fine, and today it just reeks in the house. It's like, well, it was a humid day yesterday, and I bet all that mold woke back up.
0: And one, we talk about mold. It's a little like yeast in the air.
1: Right.
0: You ever hear how they make, what is it? It's the bread it uses the yeast from the air.
1: No.
0: Somebody will remind me of it. It's not cornbread. It's something or other.
1: But okay.
0: Anyway, the point is, there are things just floating in the air that just want to find a nice environment and grow.
1: Right.
0: Your crawl space, you probably got these spores of mold. And they're just looking for it.
1: Yeah. So we started doing digital testing. So we bought the equipment that now when we get into a crawl space, we can take samples.
0: Yeah.
1: And it will gauge how much mold is in the air, how much mold is growing on the surface.
0: Mm-hmm.
1: And we started using those about 6 months ago. So through the drought, when everything's dormant and sleeping, we'll get down there and it'll read really low. And then you get back into that exact same crawl space 2 months later when the rains come back.
0: Yeah.
1: And it's reading at 999.
0: Mm.
1: So even if the mold is there and dormant, you're not even going to get really high readings. It's once it's woken up and the spores are airborne, it's growing, that's when it's going to read really, really high. So we've started doing those digital testing, and we're finding mold in just about every crawl space. So it's whether it be minimal or really, really bad, but in most of them we find a little bit. So it is definitely an environment that is conducive to mold growth.
0: Now, on the other hand, can't we just change the environment and then just block the mold from getting active again?
1: You can. So this is a common misconception, but you know, people ask me all the time, why do I need a dehumidifier? Why do I need air induction if you guys sealed my crawl space?
0: Right.
1: And I have to explain to the homeowner, well, first of all, it's a code requirement. So when you encapsulate your crawl space, you're required by code to condition it. You do that with either a dehumidifier or what's referred to as air induction. So why is that a code requirement? If sealing your crawl space prevents

0: high relative humidity, why on earth do we have to condition it? It's because it doesn't. Sealing your crawl space, encapsulating your crawl space, does not prevent high relative humidity. It gives you a closed environment to control the high relative humidity. It's okay. Like the air conditioner in your house. If all your windows are open and the house isn't insulated, your air conditioner is not going to do anything.
1: I notice.
0: As soon as you close all the windows, you insulate the home, it's working very, very well. So the same in the crawl space. Once you seal the vents, you insulate the walls, and you give it an enclosed environment, you can now control the environment. That's all it boils down to. Now, the dehumidifier works way better than air induction. We've had a few homeowners this week that actually figured that out. We always do a good job of explaining that up front. Guys, you have two options, air induction, dehumidifier. This is how air induction works. It doesn't work very well, but it's better than nothing. Or you can do a dehumidifier. And a lot of homeowners say, no, I'm just going to do the air induction. That's fine, but we got a few phone calls in the last week. Hey, I'm getting alerts on my phone that says the humidity is getting high. Well, you need to go run your air conditioner more. You got to pump air into the crawl space. Well, it's running like crazy. It's really hot and it's really humid, so it doesn't shock me. It is. What readings are you getting? Well, 68. Okay, that's a little high. Your air conditioner's running. It's running. Okay, well, turn it off for an hour. Turn it off for an hour. They call me back an hour later. Now it's 90. It's like, turn the air conditioner back on. So the air induction's doing something. It's not working as well as a dehumidifier, but it's giving you a little bit of a better result. So again, we're just educators. It's our job to just explain how it works to the homeowner, and they can pick what they want to do based on their budget.
1: Now, air induction really is air conditioning and induction.
0: Correct.
1: We're borrowing a little bit or stealing a little bit of air conditioning that would ordinarily be in the living room or wherever, and we're pumping it into the crawl space.
0: It's an inducer that mounts on a junction plenum in most cases. So
1: that's what I meant.
0: An inducer that sticks
1: to a plenum thing.
0: A plenum thing.
1: Yeah, okay.
0: And yes, when you're running your air conditioner, you end up blowing about 150 cubic square feet of conditioned air into a sealed environment. So you're pressurizing the inside of the environment with conditioned air, which works really well when the system's running. The second the air conditioner shuts off, humidity spikes back up again. Air conditioner kicks on, it drops back down, kicks off, spikes back up. Dehumidifier keeps it maintained right at 55%. So it's a better option going with the dehumidifier, but it is substantially more expensive. Most air inducers, you need two for a crawl space, you're at about $600. You need a dehumidifier, you're at about $1,600. So it's a lot more expensive, but you're also no longer using your thermostat to control the humidity.
1: Right.
0: So your utility cost comes down with a dehumidifier.
1: All right. Now, how about this? There are several holes. They're rectangular holes in the bottom of my house leading to the crawl space. These vent holes.
0: Right.
1: Can't we just engineer an air conditioner that's about that size that I can slide in that hole and some bolts on the back so it doesn't go anywhere and just set it down so that it pulls out just a little bit of air conditioned air, and I'll run a drop cord from the living room into the air conditioner?
0: You could. It would be more expensive than a dehumidifier.
1: Oh, okay. All right.
0: They make those old fans. There was these old electric fans that they would mount on the inside of those vents.
1: Yeah.
0: And those were not too bad. Yeah. I'm not going to lie. Because they would, when they were running, they would be pulling airflow out of the crawl space.
1: Yeah.
0: But they didn't last very long. They would last a few years and then they'd go out. So you were constantly replacing them. When just seal the vents, put in a dehumidifier, and call it a day.
1: All right. The previous owner of one of my houses, the house I owned before, actually put surplus school bus fans all over the inside. It would spin, but it would clang a little bit. You know, he put them on some sort of automatic system. It'd turn on at night, and I hear cling, cling, cling, cling, cling, cling. It was just like the old school bus. All right, Brock Emmons of Triangle Radiant Barrier is here. By the way, sourdough bread, Sourdough bread is...
0: What you were thinking about?
1: Leavened. It's leavened by the yeast in the air. You know, the middle of your whole thing about the inducer, I figured it out.
0: You figured it out.
1: 919-860-9783 is the number for Making Your Home Great on WPTF.
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1: With Brock Emmons of Triangle Radiant Barrier. And the radio program is called Making Your Home Great. Chris Massey's coming up on the show in just a little bit. So, Brock, if you were to put an air conditioner or a dehumidifier, that is what it is, dehumidifier in my crawl space, where would you put it? You put it on the highest spot?
0: Well, so that's a good question. It kind of depends on the home. We try to give the homeowner the opinion about where they would like it located.
1: Yeah.
0: The dehumidifiers that we install, we use suspension hanging kits. So we hang them from the bottom of the floor joists.
1: Yes.
0: They are nylon corded, so there's no vibrations. You're not going to hear or feel anything in the floor. That's why we use them.
1: Not like the school bus
0: fans. All the rattling. We can also hang a natural gravity drain out of it, and we hook up ductwork to the dehumidifier, and we run the ductwork throughout the crawl space to improve the overall airflow.
1: Okay.
0: So the location of the dehumidifier is kind of irrelevant. Mm-hmm. Because the ductwork is going to be, you know, ensuring that we're maximizing the airflow throughout. So we normally recommend to homeowners, I would put it 10, 12 feet in from the door, off to the left, off to the right,
1: yeah.
0: You know, an area that's easy and accessible. If you ever have to get down there and clean the filter, you don't have to crawl all the way across the house to get to the dehumidifier.
1: Because that's never happened.
0: Yeah, that's never happened. But it does. It makes things a lot easier if you're able to get that installed a little bit closer to the door.
1: Yeah.
0: Now, depending on the type of dehumidifier, Some of them are Bluetooth. Some of them are Wi-Fi that you can actually control with an app on your phone.
1: Yeah.
0: They get pretty fancy. So our job is just to kind of explain to the homeowner the options and let them go with what they want. Now, here's the funny part with allowing a homeowner to pick their own location.
1: Oh, no.
0: So every once in a while, we have a homeowner that says, I want it installed here. Okay, it's just inside the door to the left. That's where I want it. Are you sure this is where you want it to be? That's where I want it to be. Okay, so we install it right there. We put it exactly where they want it.
1: Yeah.
0: 2-3 weeks goes by after the install, and they're like, hey, this is really not working for me. I'd like it to be moved over here. And we have to explain to the homeowner, well, we had to put in an outlet. So that outlet's located where the dehumidifier is. If you want it now relocated over there, we have to have the electrician come back out and move that outlet. So why do you want it moved? Well, it's directly underneath my master bedroom. Oh, are you hearing it kick on? No, but, you know, just in case. And so the only thing I'll say is if you're picking your own location, make sure you know exactly where you want it before we go in and install the electrical for it.
1: But you can't hear it.
0: No.
1: I mean, to me, that would be, you know, turn it on and forget it.
0: Yeah, the old units made a little bit more noise.
1: Yeah.
0: And the old units had metal bracket hanging systems. So if you mounted them to the floor, you could hear and almost feel a little bit of a vibration when it kicked on. These newer ones are brushless systems, so they're fairly quiet.
1: Right.
0: And nylon cord. I mean, you're not going to hear or feel anything.
1: And under any circumstances, should the air conditioner be on the ground? Should be touching the plastic?
0: No. You should have structural supports underneath your air handling unit. So the air conditioner is a thing on the outside of the house that kicks on.
1: Yeah.
0: What's up underneath the house is the air handling unit. And they normally have that set down on cinder blocks. So it should be elevated at least 4 to 6 inches off the dirt.
1: Right. But the dehumidifier, you hang them.
0: We hang them.
1: So that the water, the moisture that's going to come off it, drains.
0: Right.
1: And
0: right.
1: It drains outside the house.
0: Yeah, if you don't hang a dehumidifier, you have to put it on a platform in the middle of the crawl space, which means the water has to drain out of it into a condensation pump. And then that condensation pump is what pumps the water outside. Well, those condensation pumps have a 3 to 5 year life expectancy before they go out.
1: Yeah.
0: So if you suspension hang it, we can hang a natural PVC gravity drain right out the side of the unit. We bypass even needing a pump, and you're never having to go down there and replace a $100 part every 5 years.
1: All right. Now, but I still have to maintain this. I got to go underneath my house. Well, I don't want to go underneath my house. It's scary dark in there.
0: It's scary dark. We can do it for you. We have an annual service plan. We'll come out twice a year. We clean the filter, run vinegar through the drain line, make sure there's no buildup in the line, replace the batteries and the thermal hygrometer.
1: Yeah.
0: And if we do that, it actually comes with a no-mold guarantee. If you do an annual service plan with us and you have a dehumidifier, if we ever find mold while we're down underneath the house, we remediate it for free.
1: You got to run vinegar through because of what? Because of calcium?
0: Calcification or buildup in the line, the drain line. So you only do that once a year. Just make sure the line is nice and clear and you're getting good drainage.
1: Okay. All right. Well, this is a good thing.
0: Some customers have us do it the first year just so they can watch. They'll see how we clean the filter, see how we flush the line, and then they cancel it and do it themselves moving forward, which we're totally fine with. As long as someone's doing it, that's what matters.
1: Right. Right. Oh, that's good. And the no mold
0: guarantee.
1: Guarantee.
0: We find mold if we're doing an inspection. And you have a dehumidifier, we'll remediate it for free. So,
1: have you ever had to do that?
0: No, because if the dehumidifier is running properly, you're not going to have mold.
1: Okay.
0: Well, most people don't take care of their stuff. So if they're not maintaining their dehumidifier and the dehumidifier stops working and mold comes back, that's why.
1: Yeah.
0: If we're doing it twice a year, we're ensuring that everything is working properly. So, no, we're not going to run into mold unless we don't do our job very well.
1: The concept that people don't take care of their stuff.
0: Shocking, right?
1: Ask a 17-year-old, when is the last time, you know, if you got a new car, you got an old rust bucket, when was the oil changed most recently? When was the oil checked most recently?
0: I thought I was supposed to get it every 10,000 miles.
1: Say oil?
0: Oil?
1: Oil? Where's the oil?
0: Is that why my car smells funny?
1: They open the hood and they look around and I don't, you know, where is that thing? Where is that dipstick?
0: Like brain surgery for kids.
1: You know? I can tell where the dipstick is. He's standing next to the hood. He's standing next to the car. That's where the dipstick is. Change your oil, folks. And while we're at it, we should pass on more information and advice. Never lift a puppy dog above your head.
0: No.
1: Especially a boy puppy.
0: Or kids.
1: Yeah, right, exactly.
0: Especially if they're not yours.
1: If you're changing diapers this afternoon, get the clean diaper in your right hand before you move the nasty diaper. Just trust me on this.
0: It's good advice.
1: I'm very good at it. Have one ready. All right. Chris Massey's coming up on Making Your Home Great. Thank you, Brock.
0: You're welcome.
1: All right. This is... the website.
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13: Breaking news this hour from Town Hall. I'm Mary Rose. The U.S. military says it has launched new airstrikes against Iran to swiftly punish the country's Revolutionary Guard for an attack in Jordan that killed two American service members, left one more missing and four requiring hospitalization. U.S. Central Command said Saturday the strikes were designed to further degrade Iran's ability to restrict the traffic of oil tankers through the Strait of Hormuz. More from Bob Agnew.
14: Two U.S. service members were killed, one still missing after an attack on a base in Jordan. Iran's supreme leader warns of what he calls unforgettable lessons if the U.S. continues its attacks, and Tehran says it has suspended its commitment to the interim deal signed with the U.S. The intensifying exchange of fire in recent days has hit infrastructure and affected civilians in some cases. The U.S. and Iran have blown past their red lines as they lurch back toward all-out war, and the conflict over the Strait of Hormuz is again impacting global oil prices. Bob Agner reporting.
13: Homeland Security officials say election security remains a top priority for the Trump administration.
15: Homeland Security Secretary Mark Wayne Mullen says the administration will aggressively pursue voter fraud cases following President Trump's address to the nation. During the speech, the president cited DHS findings showing more than 270,000 non-citizens are registered on voter rolls and raised concerns about vulnerabilities in electronic voting and ballot counting systems. The administration says those vulnerabilities pose a major cyber threat and an election security nightmare. Willie Nelson, The White House.
13: Hazardous wildfire smoke is impacting over a dozen states. Air quality alerts span from the upper Midwest and Great Lakes to New England and south through the Northeast and Mid-Atlantic. Over 900 wildfires are burning across Canada, sending smoke into the Northeast and Mid-Atlantic. More at townhall.com.
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17: I'm Marianne Mija. A tree fell on Glenwood Avenue Friday afternoon, bringing down several power lines. Hundreds spent hours without air conditioning. Nearby resident Ashley Diebel told CBS 17.
18: 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And we have a vaulted ceiling, so it is hot.
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17: 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Your WPTF forecast, mostly cloudy with a low around 76. 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
1: Turn up that talk radio on WPTF. Good afternoon. Chris Massey of C. Massey Plumbing. How are you?
25: We're good. Trying to stay warm. Good gracious.
1: Good. Yeah, well.
25: We're trying to stay cool. Sorry.
1: Trying to stay cool, yeah. My wife caught me in the kitchen just staring ahead. She said, "You having another senior moment?" I said, "No, this is exactly the spot where the airflow is. I look up and there's a little vent and it's coming straight down on my back. I'm like, oh, this is good.
25: Perfect spot.
1: Might actually dry this shirt off. That would be good. So you guys are working in the heat sometimes.
25: We are, especially when, you know, we've had several water heaters just gone out that we've had to replace in folks' attics.
1: Yeah.
25: It don't take long
1: for
25: it to get really hot in the attic.
1: Why are people putting water heaters in the attic? Couldn't find another spot?
25: Just kind of out of sight, out of mind, and it saves space inside of houses, you know, especially if they're on a slab house and they can't get it in the garage or
1: right.
25: whatnot, and they've got room up in the attic.
1: Do they have a drain that's hooked up to it?
25: They do, and code requires us to have a drain pan and a drain line underneath the water heaters, like if it's over living space.
1: And the drain pan is not supposed to hold all that water. It's got to come out, right?
25: It catches most of it and directs most of it out if it does.
1: Yep. Okay. Well, that's good.
25: But you still have the occasion where, you know, where they burst and it can't catch all the water.
1: I was raised to call them hot water heaters. They are just, in fact, water heaters. But a water heater is an appliance that will go wrong one day. At some point, it's going to go wrong, unless you replace it at, you know, what, 10 years?
25: Yeah, usually between 8 and 10.
1: Eight and 10.
25: We usually start seeing them start leaking and start having problems, you know, around the 11-year mark most of the time.
1: I wonder whether this issue at my house is environmental or whether it's the hot water heater or the water heater. I used to take a shower in the house with the trying to. I'm sorry for if you have a visual imagination, but I'm in the shower and the handle is straight up for no water. Or no, it's at the 3 o'clock position for no water. It's at the 10 o'clock position for hot water, too hot for me to handle. I used to put it at like midnight, 12 o'clock. Now I'm easing back into 1 and 2 and almost 3. In other words, I'm calling for more cold water than I did 6 months ago. Does that make logical sense?
25: It
1: could
25: does.
1: Could my hot water heater be making too much hot water?
25: Absolutely. And that's a tell sign that, you know, you probably need to get us to come out and take a look at it if you're noticing those variations of hot water, because typically it's a thermostat going bad.
1: Yeah.
25: Whether it's a gas water heater, it could be the gas control could not be regulating like it's supposed to, because when you imagine those probes sit inside that hot water.
1: Yeah. For a long time.
25: All the time, yeah. Right? And those probes go bad over a period of time, or just like a thermostat on an electric water heater.
1: Yeah.
25: Right.
1: Now, the other theory is, among people in the family, is that I'm laying out in the sun too much, and I got a sunburn on me. And I just don't want the hot water on me. I mean, that's a working theory within the house. I say, Dave, of course you want it colder. You're like a lobster. So, all right.
25: And that's exactly how it works as well, and you don't realize that either until you go get in the shower after you've spent a day out in the sun and didn't put enough sunscreen on. That happened to me several weeks ago. We were down at the coast with some friends, and we spent the day out, a few hours out on the beach, and it's real breezy on the coast sometimes.
1: Oh, yeah, and it feels so cool.
25: It does, it's hot outside, and you don't realize it, and you get in, and you've been lobstered.
1: Well, you know, but if you've been lobstered at the beach, it's the best place. It's just the best place.
25: It is.
1: So why am I heating water that's too hot to touch and then adding cold water to it as a mix in order to wash my hands or, you know, wash myself in the shower? I mean, you realize what I'm doing. When I move that thing from 10 o'clock to 3 o'clock, right, 3 o'clock being off, and moving it over to 10 o'clock, I turn it to 10 o'clock, and that's too hot. Why am I heating water that hot?
25: Like I said, those thermostats are, if they're not regulating it quite right, they're letting the water heat up too hot inside the tank.
1: What is the temperature that it should be?
25: The law is 120.
1: 120?
25: Yep. So
1: can you touch 120?
25: Some folks can stand under it. I can't. I have to back it off just a little bit like you.
1: Yeah.
25: So, I could probably stand under 110, 115, let it run if I'm not been baking in the sun.
1: Lobsterized.
25: Right, lobsterized.
1: Okay. What other things do I need to look for with the water heater?
25: Some of the other things you can look for is the hot water not lasting quite as long.
1: Mm-hmm.
25: Right? That's a tell sign that it's not heating properly.
1: Yeah.
25: Because you're not, you can take a 5-minute shower now instead of a 10-minute shower and it starts getting cool on you, which electric water heater could be thermostats, could be elements going out in it, or it could just be the age of the water heater.
1: Could be your teenagers.
25: It could be them getting in the shower and taking 20-minute showers before you get in there.
1: I mean, at some point we need to talk about capacity, because if there's for instance a situation where you have a new build or somebody's replacing their hot water heater and they tell you casually, my two teenage girls are noticing that we're not getting enough hot water. Really, for two teenagers and two adults, you got to have a 80-gallon, right?
25: That, or what we do in a lot of cases is we transition them over into a tankless water heater.
1: Yes.
25: That gives you an endless supply of hot water once the hot water gets to your fixture.
1: All right, we got a call from Texas. Is this Brock's dad?
2: Yes, it is.
1: What is your first name, sir? I've forgotten.
2: Carlton,
1: I'm so glad to hear you. How you doing today in Texas?
2: We're kind of hot, too. We're about 98 with about a heat index of 104.
1: I think we're going to beat you. I mean, ours might be 110 today. Call up later and tell it. We'll compare. Right? So, Carlton, what's up today?
2: Well, I've been wanting to call and chat with Chris. I was there at Brock's house when he came out a couple of years ago and installed that water treatment system.
1: Yeah.
25: Okay.
2: And I'm considering doing that at my house, but I have no clue what questions to ask when I do contact one of the local companies. I've got issues with calcium buildup. I've had to replace the shower heads a couple of times, the faucet in the kitchen, the faucet head a couple of times. And, but like there again, I don't really know what questions to ask.
25: Sure. Are you on city water or are you on well water?
2: City.
25: City water, so you don't have to deal with the problem of acid like Brock had at his house.
2: Correct.
25: A lot of the main things that you can make sure they check for is just really a couple. They can check for the hardness of the water, which helps with the calcium stuff too. And it could be part of what they're having to put in the water to keep it, to protect it enough to send it to you. Does that make sense?
1: Purification.
25: Yep. And that, and that's something that folks don't educate enough to people too, right? Because sometimes you get high chlorine smells in the water, and they have to treat that water to make it travel safe to you, right? But then it's up to the homeowner once that water gets to you to clean it back up and, you know, purify it just a little bit better. But back to your question, I would just make sure they should be able to do a water quality test like we do. We know in certain regions that we perform service in what to look for in that in that parts, because your water might be a little bit different depending on, you know, what county you're in or where you're at.
1: Yeah, I mean, there may be areas where acid is an issue, or areas where the municipality is notorious for putting a lot of chlorine in.
25: Right, and at that point, you know, you can get carbon tanks to put in that takes all of that stuff out of your water. Whereabouts do you live in Texas?
2: I'm in Fort Worth.
25: Okay. Okay.
1: It's a,
2: I do have issues with the calcium. Like I said, I get that little white, crusty stuff on the shower head.
1: Yeah.
2: And so every so often I have to change them out. I just want to be sure that I'm not going to be, well, they're not going to try to sell me something I don't need. And I don't know the right questions to ask.
1: Well, all right. They're going to run a pH test. Yes.
25: Yes, they should.
1: Can they test for chlorine or calcium?
25: Absolutely. Yep, we can test for pH and chlorine.
1: Right.
25: And there's not much other we can test for. We don't test too much for calcium. We already know that's in the stuff anyway.
1: Yeah.
25: But a good carbon tank and maybe a water softener to back it up if you need it. Mm-hmm. If the water is a little bit hard, would definitely probably fix up your situation. For sure.
2: Now, does the square footage, well, okay, I've got about 1,500 square feet, a little over 1,500 square feet, ranch style. I've only got really three faucets in the house. One is the shower head, well, four. Faucet, master bathroom, guest bathroom, and then the kitchen. So what would you suggest as far as a size requirement? How many cubic feet of water it needs to handle, and so forth.
1: Yeah. Does it matter?
25: It's a pretty standard system. They make pretty standard systems with a house of that size. Right off the top of my head, I'm not sure exactly how to answer that one.
1: Yeah, do you use a lot of water?
2: No.
1: No. I mean, you know, it's... An individual uses a few gallons a day.
25: Probably so.
1: Yep. And every system you've got is going to manage that.
25: It is, unless you got a bigger house that's got four, five, or six, or seven bathrooms in them. You know, right. Just a standard size system will more than take care of you got.
1: If it's one person or one small family, that's not a big deal. All the bathrooms you want. What you really got to worry about is people using them. Right?
25: Yep. Yep.
1: Right?
25: We use Halo water filtration systems is what we install.
1: Okay.
25: And they've got a great carbon tank that's got four different kinds of media in it that really cleans the water up. And some of the ones we put in that's non-backwashing, you know, they're 10-year systems with no maintenance.
1: Mm-hmm.
2: What do you think the average outlay would end up being? Just ballpark. I mean, I don't want to be spending $6,000, $7,000, $8,000 when I can get something that'll work for $3,000.
25: You know, price really depends. We always have to go out to folks' house. Of course, I'm not going to fly out to Texas unless you really want to. But it all depends on the installation and what all is going to be involved. Where's a good spot for it? How much redirection of the water mains? Because you're going to want it put in. You know, straight from the city main
1: before it
25: feeds anything else in your house.
1: Really?
25: I mean, and they can range anywhere from 5,000 or 6,000 to 15,000-16,000. Just depends on the complexity of exactly how much you want to do.
2: Okay. Well, thank you so much for the information.
25: Yeah, thank you for calling.
1: Your kid's doing a moderately good job on the radio here. He, you know, every Saturday he's, as we say, just fine. He accomplishes mostly what he's supposed to. So I appreciate it.
2: Thank you so much, guys.
25: I hope I was able to answer your questions for you.
1: All right, take care of yourself.
2: Yes, thank you.
1: Yep. 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
25: Yep.
1: What's that?
25: This particular lady's house, when she flushed her toilet, it was slow to flush and it was, you could hear a gurgling sound and a little bit of water splashing up in the bathtub.
1: Oh, that's not good.
25: When she did, it's not good. It's either, you know, you've got a blockage in your line, or it could be a venting problem,
1: mm-hmm.
25: you know, because the way plumbing is designed to be connected under the house is to help it breathe and help it vent. That's when you see the plumbing pipe sticking out the roof of your house.
1: Yeah,
25: because the way water washes by that, it creates suction and airflow from the pipe sticking out of the roof, which helps drain the stuff properly.
1: Huh.
25: So, you know, we pulled it. We had to go through a range of diagnostics to figure out just exactly, you know, what was going on.
1: Was it a clog coming out of the house?
25: It was. Everything else in her house was draining fine, except for her lavatory was slow.
1: Yeah.
25: And when the toilet was flushing, it was gurgling up through the shower, which means most of the time, well, all the time, your lavatory normally vents your tub and vents your bathtub, so you have to have a vent in between each one of them, right? So it was not being able to pull air from the lavatory like it was supposed to, so when it was flushing, it was trying to pull air and sucking air from the bathtub, which your P-trap under there holds water, which the purpose of that is to keep sewer gas from being able to come back out.
1: Yes.
25: And that little bit of water was just splashing up as it was trying to pull air to help it flush.
1: And your fix was?
25: We ended up having to replace her drain line for her lavatory. We went on the roof and looked and checked out the vent pipe and run a machine down through there, and we were able to see a little bit of water all the way down in the pipe from up there. Because, man, we've pulled some crazy stuff out of vent pipes that's caused fixtures we've pulled squirrels out of them.
1: Oh, no.
25: Just got down inside of it, got hung up, or if you got a bunch of trees over your house, leaves and pine needles and stuff gets down in those pipes and clogs them up sometimes.
1: Huh. I would assume that the gases inside would take care of the squirrel pretty immediately.
25: Probably.
1: Yeah, probably. Okay.
25: Yeah, it don't happen all the time, but it has happened a few times.
1: Wow.
25: But what we found was her drain line was badly clogged up for her lavatory.
1: Yeah.
25: So
1: I didn't realize you can look down that pipe and see into the plumbing.
25: Yep. Or in certain cases, we can get in the attic and cut it and evaluate it just a little bit more, which is one of the things we do on some of our home inspections.
1: And some of the time, you just simply notice that things are running slow.
25: Yep.
1: And you know, you're not draining well. I mean, we go buy some Drano, and if it doesn't work, we call Chris.
25: That's right. Because, I mean, think about it. When you're taking a shower, if you've been outside on one of these hot days gardening or anything, just the dirt and stuff that gets on you, and over a period of months and years, you know, we lose a rapidly amount of hair every day.
1: Right. Well,
25: So hair gets hung up in the drains. And that's mainly what a lot of your drain cleaners are for. They've got acid in them, which heats it up and burns through that hair follicle. It won't get a lot of stuff out, all the stuff out, but it does help free it up.
1: Yeah, you think, you know, fellas don't even pay attention to this. You know, I used to have a lot of hair back in the 70s and 80s.
25: Yeah, in the big hair days.
1: Back in the big hair days. I had a lot of hair. I had hair all the way down to my belt in the back. Now, it wasn't long hair, but it was there, okay? And if you lose some of that, and it's going to end up in that, it's going to clog, right?
25: It is.
1: Is this Drano solution, does that really work? Does that really dissolve these things?
25: It does. We don't use a lot of chemicals.
1: Yeah.
25: Right? We can come out, and we have other equipment that we can clean out the drain lines with.
1: Okay.
25: To help
1: you're physically moving things.
25: Sure.
1: And you've got cameras that go all over the place.
25: I mean,
1: you can send it to my septic if you need to.
25: We can. We do quite a few sewer inspections for folks.
1: Yeah.
25: You know, we done one earlier this week a guy's getting ready to buy a house, and he was curious of what his drain line looked like from his house to the street.
1: Yeah.
25: So we went over there and found a 4-foot belly in his line that didn't even know about it, that we're going to have to go out next week and excavate and fix. It was just holding, the pipe was full of water.
1: It broke?
25: It wasn't broke. It wasn't broke. It just, it sagged. It had a belly in the line.
1: Oh, okay.
25: It dropped a little bit from over the years because it was probably put in back in the 80s.
1: Was it metal? Maybe. Or was it?
25: It was ABS pipe.
1: Okay. All right.
25: Yeah, which is a soft kind of PVC, which is known for settling.
1: Okay. All right. Chris Massey of C. Massey Plumbing is here. You got a plumbing question? 919-860-9783 is our telephone number on FM 92.9 AM 680 WPTF. 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
7: I'm Marianne Mija. Duke Energy Carolina has reached a settlement with the State Utilities Commission to slash its proposed 2-year residential rate hike to 3.7% instead of the previously sought 11.6%. Regulators will make the final decision. 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
7: 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Charlotte Mecklenburg police officer Michael Joseph faces assault charges after allegedly pushing a person off a bicycle, causing them minor injuries. He was charged with simple assault. Marianne Mija, WPTF News. Your WPTF forecast overnight, mostly cloudy with a low around 76. Sunday, increasing clouds with a high near 95. Sunday night, showers with a low around 73.
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1: With Chris Massey of C. Massey Plumbing, I love a mystery. I like those TV mysteries where they give you all the clues and then you have to figure it out. And then, you know, before the last commercial, they, you know, they solve it for you. Here's the mystery. There was a slow draining sink. And Mama says, it's a kitchen sink. She says, this drain it goes very, very slowly. And Dad says, I know the solution. And he walks out of the room. Where did he go?
25: Where did he go?
1: Where did he go? Walked out of the room. He's going to fix it. But he walks out of the room. He went to the bathroom. And he got himself a plunger. Now, my family saw me do this once. And they thought it was the most ridiculous thing in the world. They thought, Dad, you can't take a plunger out of the bathroom to use on the sink.
25: Where we wash dishes.
1: Where we wash dishes. And I said, we're going to fill up that sink with hot, soapy water. And then we're going to let that sink drain out and we're going to plunge it. And did it work? Of course it did.
25: You have to be careful with that.
1: Really?
25: You do. The plungers are made for toilets. They're really not made for kitchen sinks because the tubular piping that connects the drains from your sinks are slip joints with nuts. So if you're not careful, you can blow the pipe. You can blow those pipes loose with the suction from a
1: plunger. Yeah, no kidding.
25: You got to be really careful doing that. We hadn't. I can honestly say I've never done that before. A lot of folks do it, and a lot of folks clear the drains out with it. You just have to be very careful because it can create even the slowest of leaks underneath your sink that you don't realize until your floors start buckling you start noticing a bunch of wetness in your cabinets or like, you know, a lot of cabinets nowadays, almost kind of like what you and Brock were talking about in the last hour, how some builders build houses as fast and as cheap as they can.
1: Yes.
25: And some of the cabinets are the way they're made and constructed. They're not solid wood.
1: Right.
25: And you get some water that sits for a little bit on there and it'll really swell the bottom of those cabinets up.
1: All right. Well, then I'm never going to tell that mystery again. I'm never going to suggest anybody use a plunger in the kitchen. I guess I was lucky, but was I right about filling the sink with hot soapy water?
25: You were, and that's exactly something that was on my list to talk about today with kitchen sinks, right? Especially if you're a heavy user on a garbage disposal.
1: Oh, yeah.
25: Right? The key with garbage disposals is run a lot of water after you use them, right? Just to make sure and push all that stuff through the line. Mm-hmm. And I tell folks that's got garbage disposals, and we educate our clients when we're in their houses doing inspections or working on a kitchen sink or replacing the garbage disposal to, if you've got a double bay sink or if you got a single bowl sink, fill both sink bowls up at least once or twice a month. I'd say twice a month if you use a garbage disposal heavy. Mm-hmm. Drop just a little bit of Dawn dishwashing detergent in it. Mix it up because that's got a degreaser in it.
1: Yeah.
25: So it kind of helps. It won't break up all the grease and stuff that's already in the line from decades of you know, washing pots and pans and all that kind of stuff, but it does help keep stuff flowing a little bit better and helps. It's a preventative maintenance piece.
1: If your spouse has made bacon and they don't have a coffee cup with bacon grease sitting next to the stove, clearly they've dumped the grease down the sink. Can you do that for a while and get away with it?
25: You can, I don't recommend it, but you you probably can get away with it for a while.
1: Okay.
25: Right? But, or just take and fold up some three or four paper towels and pour it on that
1: inside of a bowl. A coffee cup.
25: Bounty's the quicker picker upper. Right?
1: And you say put a little bit of Dawn in it, in the hot water? No. Yep. Dave Alexander's not taking, I'm taking no prisoners with the Dawn, okay? I'm dumping five times what I need down that sink. Because
25: so
1: I don't
25: put
1: want,
25: you five drops in it.
1: Yeah, 55 drops.
25: There's nothing wrong with everything.
1: It's not even a drop at that point. It's just a squirt.
25: And we run across a slow-draining kitchen sink.
1: Yeah.
25: Week before last, too. And it was, this mobile home is probably 40 or 50 years old. So, I mean,
1: wow.
25: You got to think of how many dishes. Even if you don't pour grease down the drain, you still can't.

0: in, but it don't let air back out. That way it helps the sewer be able to breathe.
1: Okay.
0: Right underneath the kitchen sink. So sometimes they'll get stopped up and need to be replaced, but that was not the case on this one. We scratched our head and had to think about it for just a second, and we went under the house and cut that drain line under the kitchen sink about midway, and it was, that whole line was just full of grease.
1: Well, 50 years old.
0: Full. The whole pipe was full. So what was happening, that cable machine was going through the grease.
1: Yeah.
0: Poking a hole through it, but when you pulled it back out, it was closing right back up and wasn't allowing it to. So we had to cut out the whole 30-foot section of kitchen sink drain and completely replace it.
1: This is outside the house.
0: It's underneath the house.
1: Okay.
0: Luckily, it had a pretty decent crawl space under it.
1: Yeah, good.
0: And it was on a hot day, so they appreciated being in the crawl space.
1: It was a little
0: bit cooler under there. But you'd be amazed at how often we run across this, at least once or twice a month.
1: Yeah.
0: Right. But like I said, if you catch it, you can't never really catch it too early, but it helps to think about it and run a volume of water with some grease down the line every once in a while.
1: With the bubbles.
0: Yep.
1: Yeah. All right.
0: Helps keep it cleaned out. Just a little preventative maintenance tip that you can do.
1: And you also will offer your services to come out, you or one of your folks, to inspect. And what do you inspect when you're inspecting them? I mean, you come in and flush the toilet?
0: We do. We flush the toilets, make sure they're flushing like they ought to. We look inside the tanks, see what the flappers look like, see if they're worn, look for corrosion and erosion on the gaskets that's inside the tank.
1: Right.
0: Everything. We check out your sink drain, see how your sinks are draining. Shut off valves. We talk about that a lot on the show. They're very super important. Making sure your shut off valves are working like they ought to.
1: And the shut off valves near what's your nice name for a toilet?
0: Water closet.
1: Water closet. Or your water closet. They're on the floor. And you turn, are they really metal or is it plastic with metal spray paint on it?
0: Some of them are metal.
1: Yeah.
0: Some of them are plastic with chrome paint sprayed
1: Multi-turns.
0: We don't use a lot of the multi-turns. We transition them to quarter-turn ball valves.
1: Okay.
0: A lot of times we run into that on a weekly basis, ones that won't work. Because, you know, you're going to want a valve to work when you need it to work.
1: And you don't, honestly, nobody touches that.
0: Usually not, right? You'd be amazed. The biggest thing we find are shut-off valves for people's whole houses, right? That's one of the first things we look at when we go to somebody's house.
1: Yeah.
0: Number one, if we run in a situation and we need to turn the water off in a hurry, we need to know where it's at. We're not going to have time to have to look for it, right? Because everything that we're looking at in your house revolves around water, right? I put a great little video up on Facebook last week about a water main shut-off valves and the importance of it and the reason why. You know, we found one we had to replace in a guy's house week before last, and we went out to get his water meter to try to find it, so get it ready so the town could come out and turn the water off, and it was a foot below the ground, the top of the water meter box. It had landscaping fabric over it.
1: Yeah.
0: It had about 3 or 4 inches of dirt over it, had landscape fabric over it, and about a foot of mulch over top of it.
1: How in the world
0: you would have ever found it?
1: And
0: imagine if somebody had a major leak in their house because their old gate valve, shutoff valve, they hadn't turned it off in probably 10 or 15 years.
1: Right.
0: So it's not going to work. You couldn't even hardly budget. And we don't touch them when they get that age anyhow.
1: Right.
0: So we knew, the homeowner knew the area where the water meter was. So it took us about 15 minutes to probe around with our probe and find it. So, and we're the professionals. If it takes us 15 minutes to find it and look for it, how long is it going to take somebody else to look for? And then you're dealing with tens of thousands of dollars worth of water damage if you got a bad enough situation inside your house. That's why it's so super important to be able to have a working valve inside your house so that you can just reach in there and turn it right off. That's a matter of seconds versus
1: it. In minutes. Some cases, is it in the crawl space?
0: In really, really older houses, like in the 80s and 70s, they used to put them all the way up in front of the crawl space where the water main come in, which is not convenient. Code now, it's either got to be

0: within arm's reach, which is about 2 or 3 foot from the crawl door.
1: Okay.
0: So you don't have to crawl under the house to turn it off, or yep. inside the house.
1: Or it's inside.
0: Yeah, we try to locate them in closets just as, because we want it to be as quick and easy for you to be able to turn that off in case of an emergency, because it does happen.
1: I have seen water damage. I know what it looks like. And when there's a lot of water in a home, if you've got hardwood, if you've got cabinets that are sitting on the ground, and, you know, today's cabinets aren't made out of oak, and a lot of it's a material that reacts poorly with water.
0: Sure. It's like a particle board.
1: Particle board. It's
0: yep.
1: Just, yeah. It blows up. So you can do a lot of damage in an hour or two. Really.
0: You can do a lot of damage in 5 or 10 minutes.
1: Yeah.
0: You know, if you've got some old CPVC water lines in your house, they're notorious for getting brittle over the years.
1: Okay.
0: Right? And you go to have to turn the valve off and it breaks.
1: I want to talk about the PVC.
0: Sure.
1: In just a little bit.
0: Yep.
1: We're talking with Chris Massey of C. Massey Plumbing, FM 92.9, AM 680, WPTF, making your home great.
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1: With Chris Massey of C. Massey Plumbing, who actually worked on the plumbing on a 50-year-old mobile home. To me, that is amazing. You got to think code at that point. You got to think how things have changed, because the new mobile homes can be very excellent. They're essentially a modular home.
0: Yep.
1: And some of them are stick built, and they're really excellent. On the other hand, 50 years ago, not so much.
0: They plumbed things a little bit different back then. So you know, and that's something that we look out for too. Right? We look for code violations when we do our inspections and crawl spaces, because you've got folks out there fixing stuff to try to save a little bit of money sometimes that they just put quick fixes on them, and they're not really by code like they're supposed to be.
1: Now, there was also an era when there was a whole bunch of houses got plumbed. It was after copper or whatever was out, and they said, well, let's use this plastic pipe. And we'll plumb all these houses, and they're great. And then they started leaking. What was that material called?
0: Polybutylene.
1: Polybutylene.
0: Yep. We call it Quest piping. It's very easy to identify.
1: Yeah.
0: It's a solid gray pipe.
1: Okay.
0: Kind of a mid gray, not really dark, not really light, kind of a mid color gray.
1: 1970s? 80s?
0: 80s.
1: Yeah, okay.
0: Early 90s, probably.
1: And those houses, in many cases, they've been replumbed.
0: They have. We still replumb probably a couple a month.
1: And this is from, and what are you installing now?
0: PEX.
1: PEX.
0: We install a lot of PEX water piping now. It's about all we install. Every once in a while, somebody will specify copper.
1: Yeah.
0: But it's expensive to put copper in.
1: And but the PEX also is a non-metal product. It's a flexible pipe.
0: It is a flexible pipe. That's what took the place of that polybutylene.
1: And the advantage now is what?
0: It is very tolerant to chlorine. It mm-hmm. has it's a lot less. It deteriorates a lot less mm-hmm. faster than other pipes do.
1: Yeah.
0: So they're able to make it to be a little bit more tolerable.
1: Sure.
0: You know, the chemicals and everything that's in water. And we use a lot of polynylon fittings in it nowadays, too, versus brass.
1: The brass fittings on this original stuff gave out.
0: Yep, especially if it would well water when mm-hmm. it's very acidic.
1: Yeah.
0: Right, like at Brock's house, right? He had that acid tears those brass fittings and
1: yeah.
0: metal fittings and stuff. Copper fittings tears them up.
1: So just
0: period of time.
1: My public service announcement is just because you have plastic piping leading to your fixtures, doesn't mean it's this bad stuff. Now, if it's gray, you may want to pick up the phone.
0: It's worth investigating. That's right.
1: All right.
0: Yep.
1: Because
0: yep.
1: you might have been, you're a ticking time bomb.
0: It could be. Yeah. But, you know, a lot of times until you start having three or four leaks
1: yeah.
0: and three or four problems, you know, it's
1: Yes.
0: It works.
1: It's time to have Chris out.
0: But it's still time to have us out because of the age of it, just to, you know, the probability of it failing.
1: Right. Anybody who's ever taken a vacation and had a water incident while they're away knows you have to make sure that you're covered, that you're confident.
0: It is. And you can go to our website at cmassieplumbing.com. We post blogs weekly.
1: Yeah.
0: And our blog post from last week was some vacation tips
1: yeah.
0: to things that you can do before you leave to go on vacation to help prevent some of this from happening while you're gone.
1: Just to give you some peace of mind. You might be the only plumber doing a video blog. I think that. You know, maybe there are others, but yours are good, and they're professional looking. So it's worth a trip over either to your Facebook page or to your website.
0: Yep.
1: Right.
0: Yep.
1: Okay. CMassieplumbing.com.
0: And check us out. 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
1: Hmm.
0: So for the 250th birthday of our country this year, that's what we're offering for the month of July.
1: You know, it's funny because hot water heaters, typically, those are things, we run them till they're dead. You know, it used to be with old cars in my family. We just run them till the wheels come off, which eventually they did. And we would replace them. Hot water heaters, you could replace now and avoid a lot of trouble.
0: You can. I've got one customer that we've replaced his water heater three times since I've been in business.
1: Yeah.
0: It's in his attic. He don't let them go over 7 years.
1: Good for him.
0: When they get 7 years old, he's very much on the preventative maintenance side. And then we've got a lot of our customers, you know, flushing and servicing them water heaters once a year helps protect the life of them, too. And getting your water filtration in place that helps clean and purify. All these things help maintain the life of everything. Dishwashers, washing machines, refrigerators, water heaters. Shower heads like Brock's father was talking about, you know, needing a water filtration system and a water softener to correct that calcium.
1: That calcium is white when it dries on it. Am I correct?
0: Yep.
1: When you get a bunch of calcium, it looks like flakes.
0: Yep. I did get a little bit of information real quick for Brock's dad.
1: Yeah.
0: Yeah. For two to four people with moderately hard water, you're probably looking something around 48,000 grains.
1: 48,000 grains
0: for a water filter to go in, which is it's based off of the amount of people that the volume of water that they could use, right? Four to six people is about 64,000 grain systems. What you're going to, they range these systems in grains depending on.
1: And that probably relates to what's in the tank.
0: Yep.
1: Right. So it's, you know, small, medium, large.
0: That's right.
1: Right.
0: Yep.
1: So if Brock's dad does have a question for you or anybody else listening to the show who are within the sound of our voice,
0: yep,
1: what number should they call to contact C. Massey Plumbing?
0: 919-795-0546. And, of course, at our website, cmasseyplumbing.com.
1: It speaks for itself. What's the Facebook ID? Is it the same?
0: It is C. Massey Plumbing.
1: C. Massey Plumbing. Yep. All makes sense.
0: We post 3 or 4 days a week. So
1: you post 3 or 4 days a week?
0: Yep.
1: Good for you. All right. Thank you, Chris.
0: Yep. Thank you for having us on.
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26: South Carolina. DNA extracted from a small bone at the base of his skull was analyzed and uploaded to genealogical sites. The soldier was recently identified as Private John Pumphrey of Maryland. An orphan, he may have been as young as 13 when he enlisted in 1777. I'm Bernie Bennett.
27: England will finish third in the 2026 FIFA World Cup following a 6-4 win over France from Miami. The English took a 4-0 lead into halftime before France stormed back in the second half to cut the game 4-3. More details at srnnews.com.
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29: Well, here we go. 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
30: It truly is the Rufus Edmondson Reformation period going on right now.
32: Good morning to all of you. I have one minor addition to Gary's recipe for the kale. I would add a full cup of virgin olive oil before I started cooking it. That makes it much easier to slide into a garbage can.
2: I'll be doggone.
3: I was wondering where he was going with that.
2: I was.
15: Hear from our expert guest and get the answer.